0: Vanessa Adan is in Port Arthur, Texas.
1: This intense and slow-moving tropical system is packing a punch along the Gulf Coast tonight. Just before making landfall near the Texas-Louisiana state line. Edward gaining strength, roaring ashore, winds topping 60 miles per hour. Power lines snapped.
2: It's always worse along the coast.
1: Officials asking people to be on alert for life-threatening flooding.
0: U.S. Central Command says it's completed a new round of airstrikes on Iranian targets. The U.S. accusing Iran of trying to relay mines in the Strait of Hormuz. Iran claims it's striking back. All of this starting out September after a lull last month.
3: It was a pretty quiet August in terms of strikes against Iranian military targets. The U.S. was focused on an economic pressure campaign by going after countries that do business with Iran to try to put the squeeze on Iran to get them back to the negotiating table, to get them to give in to the president.
0: ABC's Karen Travers. Immigration advocates in Ohio mourning the sudden death of a 20-year-old Haitian who had just graduated high school and had recently lost his temporary protected status. Pierre Dumas Bell, fitted, he said, with an ankle monitor and in fear of being sent back to Haiti, took his own life Monday. Reverend Carl Ruby, a pastor in Springfield, Ohio.
4: Some people die of accidents. Some people die by suicide. Pierre died as a result of policy.
0: The jury deciding the fate of Lindsay Clancy, the Massachusetts woman charged in the deaths of her three young children, deadlocked, but the judge ordering them to continue deliberating. Attorney Kevin Reddington.
5: What's been the hardest part about this for you?
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0: President Trump's foreign beef tariff pause is now in effect.
9: The going rate for ground beef, according to federal figures, is $6.89 per pound on the American ranches where that meat comes from.
10: There's definitely a crisis when it comes to cattle right now.
9: Michigan cattle raiser Kevin Minnie says that allowing cheaper imported beef into the market may eventually lower prices for consumers. But at the same time,
10: the overall herd size in the United States is the lowest that it's been since 1951.
9: He says the imports may hamper efforts to grow that herd. Jim Ryan, ABC News.
0: Russia has been ramping up its attacks on Ukraine.
11: The air raid sirens in the Ukrainian capital are going off almost nonstop. And the Russians are now using much more frequently a new variant of their originally Iranian design drone, the Shahid. They call it the Garand, the Russians. But it is jet powered. So effectively it can go much faster. It can travel at higher altitudes. It's much, much more difficult to shoot down and defend against.
0: ABC's Thompson. Burridge. Former Cowboys quarterback Tony Romo pleaded no contest to operating intoxicated in Milwaukee. The court revoked his driving privileges for 6 months and ordered him to attend and complete an alcohol assessment program. What one Kirkland, Washington homeowner thought might be a burglar inside their house turned out to be a wild bobcat. Police say the animal was safely removed. They think the bobcat was drawn inside by the house cat. Dave Packer, ABC News.
12: The Orioles are fighting for a spot in the playoffs.
13: Alonso drives it deep left field. Forget about it. 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
13: It's a called strike three. Corner second base is in time. A strikeabout, throwabout, double play.
12: Your radio home for Orioles baseball. 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
1: Toyota.
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5: 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Welcome to it, Brett Hollander alongside Josh Lewin. 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Plus, we relive the magic of last night. All that plus Orioles manager Craig Albernez. It's all coming up on the Orioles Radio Network.
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14: Where were you at 12:55 a.m. East Coast time, the morning of September the 1st? Hopefully fast asleep, but if not, we are ready to dive in deep on what you missed. A gravity-defying, possibly season-turning catch by the Orioles' Colton Cowser. Josh Lewin with you. Let's flash back ASAP. Cowser's hustle and speed is what had made last night's game 2-1 Baltimore in the first place. A game that had frankly not been crackling with electricity despite some actual thunderstorms that delayed the game for about an hour and 40 minutes after five innings. Denver is known for its tempestuous weather and its livestock industry. So who else but a guy named Cowser to put the moo into mood swing? Here was the call from Brett Hollander with the ball game on the line. Two outs, one on in the bottom of the ninth.
5: The 1-0 in the air to center field and deep. Cowser's on the run. He's at the wall. He leaps at the wall. Can he make the play? He did! He did! He saved the day! Colton Cowser has just won the game. A leaping grab at center. One of the greatest plays you'll ever see. And here in Denver, Cowser.
15: Jaguars brought the house down.
14: Thank you, Brett, for what is now the ringtone on my cell phone. Colton Cowser hung like a Christmas ornament up against the wall, his body looking like an upside-down capital Y. That gravity-defying Gold Star defense made a winner of Grant Wolfram in relief, made Andrew Kittredge hold his mouth open in the shape of a capital O as he watched it all happen from the mound. And after the game, Cowser, of course, met the media gladly. He was asked if he was surprised he actually stuck the landing.
16: Yeah, I mean, just in my head, just I was playing a little more shallow than probably should have been in that situation, just trying to cut down that runner at home. They have such a big outfield where it's, you know, your normal depth is way deeper than what it should be, so it was more of a normal depth. And kind of before the play, just kind of the whole inning, it was like if there's a ball hit kind of deep, like just get your head down and go. By the grace of God, we came down with it.
14: Degree of difficulty a 10, importance of the play easily an 11. The Orioles getting to within a half a game of a playoff spot, and they'll play the team ahead of them in Baltimore starting next week. Was this the greatest catch of Colton Cowser's career?
16: Probably level of difficulty, yes, but I had one still. It was in AAA, but in Norfolk on a 10-foot wall that I was able to rob. So, but that one was, this one was better, for sure.
14: Answering the time-honored question, what do Ronnie Simon of the Durham Bulls and Jake McCarthy of the Rockies have in common? Both done in by the horse thief with a cow in his name instead. The catch of a lifetime. And the one in Norfolk that he referenced, yeah, that one was a 10-foot-high wall, not 8. But point of order, that was a nothing-nothing ball game in a AAA game in Norfolk. This was with a trip to the American League playoffs hanging in the balance. Two men out, winning one at the plate. I mean, come on. In about 15 minutes, we'll have an extended cut of the Cowser play. As heard on the radio at close to 1 a.m. last night, it's worth a richer treatment than just a great 20 seconds you heard from Mr. Hollander. So if you stay with us, you'll hear more about the catch in context if you missed it live. We'll have more on tonight's pitching matchup as Kyle Bradish heads to the mound. But when we come back, the treachery of playing at Coors Field in the first place. Outfield coach Jason Bourgeois has some thoughts, and he'll share them next on the Orioles Radio Network.
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24: Accident just before the tunnel has been cleared,
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25: Left lane is blocked southbound 95.
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24: An accident just before the tunnel has been cleared,
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25: Left lane is blocked southbound 95.
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14: The stretch drive has arrived. Some new players are here. We'll clue you in shortly. September baseball and meaningful games the rest of the way. This one, game number 139 this year, about to be played here in Denver. The O's are an even Steven, 69-69, having won 6 out of 7 on this road trip. Josh Lewin with you. Coors Field here in Denver, by far the most challenging place for an outfielder to play, making last night's Couser Classic all the more impressive. There's nothing but land in this outfield. Colton racing back on a dead sprint to leap and save the game. I asked Orioles outfield coach Jason Bourgeois before the series began what he details to his players about this ballpark.
3: Never give up on any play, first of all. The ball hangs up quite a bit. You know, if the ball's hitting the infield, the ball might just come out to you during the outfield. If it's hit out deep to you, never give up on it because it's just going to keep floating. The advance on the outfield sprays here are very important, seeing tendencies of the opponent, seeing tendencies of our pitcher, are they fly ball pitchers or not. I think that factors in as well. Not to, you know, get really murky about it, but it's some outliers out there that we got to be mindful of.
14: Okay. And in terms of when you're coaching first base, this is kind of an odd one, but to me, very easy for a ball to skip down that line. And there's some real estate. Yeah. Do you tell the guys, hey, assume there's an extra base in there?
3: No doubt about it. You know, spatial awareness is everything, and that's something that we put in our advanced supports. The tag opportunities here, right? When infielders are going back on balls, going in foul territory, you know, stick with it. You know, it's important. We might not run the bases all the time, but to get here and run them and just see the elements and feel it, it's going to be huge for us in our prep.
14: Added to Jason Bourgeois' list of pupils now is 27-year-old Heston Kerstad, called up for the first time in 26. The second overall pick from 2020 has batted just .218 as a big leaguer so far. This year at Norfolk, some ups and downs. He arrives with a .289 average, 11 home runs, and also as a first-time father as of 6 p.m. last night. Congrats to him. Luis Robert Jr. also here. The high-profile waiver claim from the Mets. He hit .288, 6 home runs, 11 batted in his last 20 games in New York. That kind of production for these final 4 weeks would make him a lovely addition. The man who will spin the Rubik's Cube of playing time is manager Craig Albernaz. And when we come back, he sits down with the now vocally sore Brett Hollander. Brett recovering from last night's drama, the Colton Couser Classic. You'll hear the extended cut in just a bit. This is the Orioles pregame show on the Orioles Radio Network.
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24: An accident just before the tunnel has been cleared.
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25: Left lane is blocked southbound 95.
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11: Well, nothing to talk about after last night's Orioles win over the Rockies. Just your run-of-the-mill 2-1 win here at Coors Field. We are with Orioles manager Craig Albernaz. And, Albie, I want to just get your opinion on the technical aspect of the catch itself. Going back, reading the baseball, getting a good read, and then executing a leap and timing it, and how rare that is to put all together, especially game-on-the-line situation.
12: Yeah, I mean, to me, it's just a standard F8. That's it, and the scorecard, like, no big deal. No, I mean, obviously, Kowser, like he talked about post-game, like, here, the normal depth is a little bit shallower just because how big the outfield is. So there's that component to it. And from the vantage point I had, as soon as the ball was off the bat, his first jump, his first step was perfect. And his route tracking, the tracking phase, going back, you can't get better than that. To give yourself a chance to make that play, like, to do that, even to get to the wall, jump, even make a play on it, everything that happens prior has to be perfect, and it was, to give yourself a chance. And then obviously the jump, knowing where you're at. We don't play here a lot is an understatement, so knowing the warning track, knowing the wall, knowing the jump, like all that factors like comes into play. So his court awareness of where he was at was unbelievable, and just to jump up, secure the catch, like everything you need to check a box on an outfield play and catch, Kowser did.
11: Is that worthy, if you're Andrew Kittredge, of at least a really good dinner, or is it more? What's the tax on that?
12: Yeah, knowing Kid, he's a total pro. There's something there. Yeah, absolutely. And that's the thing with when you're in a good stretch and winning teams, it's everyone picks each other up. You know, we talked about the bullpen picking each other up in Sacramento. You know, and the same thing here, like there's times where, like the bullpen, they always were the downstream effect of the game, right? Whether it be if we don't cash in runs to add on, the bullpen feels that. If there's some sloppy play on defense and there's more runs scored, the bullpen feels that because now that makes their job harder. So that's what I love about this game. It's such a individual team game where everyone picks everybody up, and that right there is just the amplitude of that.
11: Luis Robert Jr. now here. What was your first conversation or two like with him, and what does he feel about this opportunity here?
12: He's excited for it. It was a great conversation. You know, there's a lot of, we talked through his reflections of the White Sox and the Mets, and you know where he's at, what he likes, and you know, because ultimately we want to get to know him as quickly as we can, and
1: everyone did their due diligence on the background and reference, but also now that he's here in uniform, you know, we want to put our arms around him and support him and, you know, what that looks like and what works for him and go from there. Like, our coaching staff is big with partnering with their guys, partnering with the players in every aspect, and we're here to support him. And he's excited to play, and I'm excited to watch him play.
4: Heston Kerr's dad also here right now. You saw him a lot in spring training. He really finished his AAA season strong. Your thoughts right now on just Heston and where he is in his career?
1: I'm so excited to have Heston. I mean, obviously what he's going through over the calendar year physically, just had the birth of his first kid, you know, 2 days ago or a day ago, you know, crew. So there's a lot going on in Heston, but, you know, to get to this point, he's worked his tail off is an understatement. And to have a person like that on the team is we're excited for it. And the bat is real. He's such an impact bat, and he's improved a lot defensively in the corner outfield as well. And, you know, he's a worker. Everyone in the clubhouse loves him. We love him here, so it's a really big day for us to get him back up here.
4: We're back with more next on the Orioles Radio Network.
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14: The O's at the 500 mark for the first time since the end of April, half a game behind Cleveland, a game ahead of Toronto, with those two teams playing each other in Northern Ohio tonight. Josh Lewin with you, way west of Ohio, out here in Denver, Colorado, where last night Colton Cowser made the play of his career. Not sure Colton yet understands the gravity of what he did in the zero gravity of Denver. I was with the Texas Rangers when one-time Oriole Gary Matthews Jr. made a similar catch that happened with a game that was not on the line. And to this day, a full 20 years after that super athletic play, Gary Matthews Jr. says the number one thing he's known for now is that one magical moment. Forget the 12-year big league career, the multi-million dollar contract he later signed with the Angels. That one shining moment, as it were, still the lead sentence on his resume after all this time. So here for your pleasure, the resume builder, the full two-minute call of last night's Cowser catch and the aftermath.
26: The 1-0 in the air to center field and deep. Cowser's on the run. He's at the wall. He leaps at the wall. Did he make the play? He did! He did! He saved the day! Colton Cowser has just won the game! A leaping grab at center. One of the greatest plays you'll ever see. And here in Denver, Cowser has brought the house down. How did he do it? He leapt high in the air in center field. That was a walk-off home run. That wasn't. An incredible play by Colton Cowser.
14: All the Orioles are standing to watch the replay, and you will see this replay for years and years and years. It was that special. And we'll have to remind you, it saved the game, and who knows, maybe the season. The Orioles on the brink here. They're a half a game out now. They are at 500 for the first time since April 30th.
26: I mean, everyone right now has to pick themselves up off the floor as Oriole fans stay behind the visiting dugout here, waiting to greet Colton Cowser, who made a game-winning catch in center, and the Orioles will hit September a 500 team for the first time in 4 months. They're off to a 6-1 start on this road trip in one of the most spectacular plays you will simply ever see. That was a game-winning home run. It was a walk-off.
14: He went right back to where it's 415 feet, and he had to jump up with both feet in the air. It looked like he was doing a jumping jack. His backside was pressed against the wall more than halfway up. Now, we got to talk about that for a second. How do you jump with 2 feet on the ground up into the air and get that high up on that wall? And Andrew Kittredge literally made an O shape with his mouth and just stared out there like, wait a minute, he caught it? With the glove above the yellow line, it's absolutely a robbery. It is absolutely the reason the Orioles are a half a game out now. Right in front of that Colorado spruce tree that looks a lot like a Christmas tree, Merry Christmas, on August 31st into September 1st. It's a moment Orioles fans will always remember. Certainly so will Colton Cowser. While we can, tonight's injury report brought to you by Orthopedic Associates of Central Maryland, a division of CAO. Have injuries that can take you out of the game? Go to mdbonedocs.com. No new injuries of note, but Luis Robert Jr. is healthy after some back issues in New York, and he joins the O's today. The other additions, Heston Kerstad and Luis De Leon, the lefty with the powerhouse slider looking to make his big league debut. Albert Suarez is back yet again, and Cade Povich goes back down. First pitch tonight set for 40 after the hour. Brett comes back with a pitching matchup next on the Orioles Radio Network.
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11: Coors Field in Denver, Colorado, and at least so far we believe no rain in sight. A very pleasant night, very low humidity, some passing clouds. It's a perfect night for baseball in Denver, Colorado. 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The Orioles on the mound today have Kyle Bradish with an extra day of rest. He was not good his last time out earlier in the road trip against the St. Louis Cardinals. In that game, he lasted just 4 1/3, 9 hits and 7 runs for Bradish. So he wants to turn it around today, and he'll try and do so on an extra day of rest. On the mound for the Rockies is the 25-year-old rookie right-hander, Gabriel Hughes. Hughes made his debut this year on the 3rd of September. He was, at that time, the 18th best prospect overall in the Rocky system, but was the 10th overall pick in 2022 out of Gonzaga. Orioles baseball is coming up. We have the starting lineups from Josh Lewin, and then first pitch from Denver on the Orioles Radio Network.
0: Hi, this is Orioles Hall of Famer Mike Bordick. 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
14: The last time the Orioles were at 500, it lasted about 3 hours. They beat Houston in the first of a doubleheader, went to 15-15 for the year, then they got trashed in game two, stayed under 500 until late last night here in Denver. Josh Lewin with you. Let's see if the O's can keep on riding this time around. The road trip now stands at 6-1. Good max out at 8-1. The Rockies, we note, have for the first time in their history lost 10 consecutive home games. The one last night defied description. Tonight, with Kyle Bradish on the mound for the O's, leading off, it'll be Jackson Holliday at second base. Pete Alonso will DH tonight, then Gunnar Henderson at short. Christian Encarnacion Strand is at third, hitting cleanup. Dylan Beavers in left. Samuel Bisaio's in the lineup at first base. Leody Taveras is in right. That man, Colton Cowser, in center field. Yeah, I mean, that kind of makes sense. Carlos Narvaez is the catcher, batting ninth. And it will be Gabriel Hughes on the bump the other way. 0-6 with a 6.6. Not exactly what the Rockies were hoping for, but Jake McCarthy will lead off for him. He's playing center. Mickey Moniak in right. Hunter Goodman DHs. Jacob Runfield having quite a run as their first baseman of late. Then Cole Carrig at short. Former Oriole prospect Connor Norby at third. Brett Sullivan catches bat seventh. Adiel Amador, just up from AAA, is at second base, a switch hitter. Zach Veen is in left, batting number nine. Cleaning home plate will be John Lipka, the Michigan native. The umpire plate clean presented by the Maryland Center of Excellence on Problem Gambling. If you or a loved one have a gambling problem, call 1-800-GAMBLER. Schedule will tighten up after this. The O's play a seven-game homestand against fellow wildcard contenders, the Red Sox and the Guardians. Chance for an 8-1 road trip to set him up, Mr. Hollander. We marveled at the Red Sox a couple months ago, going 9-0 on a three-city road trip west of the Mississippi. The O's can almost match that if all goes well.
1: Yeah, Rays did it, and now the Orioles are trying to get close to that. Game two here in Denver, the much-talked-about Baltimore Orioles all of a sudden, a hot ball club back to .500, and they're going to try and keep it rolling here at Coors Field. Jackson Holliday takes a ball low from Gabriel Hughes, a fastball down.

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0: Cam Sanders having an outstanding season with Baltimore. A great August, up and away. 2-0, Orioles need to keep it right where it is. They're only down two here in the Mile High City, but somehow have only scored four runs against a pitching staff that has an ERA of 5.49, dead last in baseball, and obviously a home where the ball flies, and that's not even close from Sanders. Ball three. 3-0 out of the gate of the bullpen for the right-hander Cam Sanders, who can be erratic. The 3-0 pitch, taking all the way, is Sullivan, and it's a strike, 3-1. You do not want to give an inch here. This game is far from over. Orioles starting to find ways to win, and they've been doing that for some time. The 3-1, outside, ball four, not even close.
1: There's essentially a Pirates version of Sanders and an Orioles version of Sanders. The Orioles version has been fantastic, and that's what we've seen most every game. But you're right, every once in a while, the reason that he got released by the Pirates was put on waivers. Just kind of leaks out a little bit, and we're seeing it here. He just doesn't have the command.
0: There's Amador. He's with bad news tonight. A home run off of Bradish, his second of the season in just, at that time, 11 at-bats. And then a single. Here he takes a strike. 0-1. With Tovar on deck.
1: Yeah, he's now the shortstop. Carrig has moved to center for them. I mentioned McCarthy went to left. The one change for the O's was when Pozo went in at catcher after the pinch hit thing from Heston Kerstad.
0: 0-1 to Amador in the pitch. Outside. That was 98, and you saw Pozo immediately look at Sanders saying, calm down, relax. It's 1-1. If the Orioles cannot come back, it would set up a huge rubber game for the Orioles tomorrow. A pop-up, shallow center, Henderson backpedaling, calling for it. He gives way to Beavers, who's charging in right next to Henderson, and that's how it's done as Beavers makes the catch.
1: Well, it's the inverse of what happened last inning, right? When Taveras really should have taken charge coming in because he's got that clear line to it, the clear sight. Still, Jackson Holliday needed to make that catch. It hit him in the edge of the glove, rolled right across his jersey, tantalizingly, like, oh, I can still grab it, but he didn't. And that set up the two runs.
0: Ezekiel Tovar batting, infield backed up, hoping to turn two. 4-2 Rockies, bottom of the eighth. Leading from first is Sullivan. This pitch, a ball, 1-0. It's time for the On the Farm report. And it's presented by Royal Farms. 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Enjoy discounted drinks all year long, only for O's, only at Royal Farms. 1-0 to Ezekiel Tovar. Sanders comes home. And it's a line drive into left center field, a base hit. Stopping at second is Sullivan. But Sanders in trouble. First and second with just one out. Bay Sox beat the Sea Dogs today, 6-4. That game in Bowie. And a huge day. A lot of power shown by some young Orioles. Vance Honeycutt hit his second double-A home run. And then Ethan Anderson has had a huge season. Hit number 20. His OPS nearly 900. Two more hits for Wahiwa Aloy as well. So good news all around there for Chesapeake. This pitch, another ball, 1-0. And Sanders is really spraying it right now. By the way, Caden Hunter, one of the best prospects for the Orioles and pitchers everywhere. 5 innings, 3 hits, 2 runs, 2 walks, 9 punchouts. Another ball by Cam Sanders. And you're right, Josh, this is the Pirates version. 2-0 to the batter, Jake McCarthy. First and second with just one out. And the Orioles bullpen quiet back at Sanders. The 2-0 pitch. There's a strike on the outer half, 2-1.
1: If you keep it at 4-2, you got 8-9-1 in the order coming up. That sets up Pete Alonso, meaning if somebody gets on, the Polar Bear is a tying man in a ballpark where he's always crushed it.
0: And you can pinch hit for Pozo, and you will pinch hit for Pozo, and you have options now. Up and away for a ball, 3-1 to Jake McCarthy.
1: Maybe that's why Basayo stayed in the game, right? Because he's going to have to move in from first base if that's
0: exactly
1: the case.
0: Exactly right.
1: To take over for Pozo.
0: You could go with Blaze as a pinch hitter. You can go with Mayo as a pinch hitter. The 3-1.

0: McCarthy rips it, and it's snared by Holiday at second. A flip to second for one. On to first. Make that two. Oh, what a double play. 4-6-3. Holiday fields that ground ball that was sizzled his way on one hop. He flipped it to Henderson for one, and then the spectacular double play. The Rockies want to make sure it was, in fact, a double play, and there will be no challenge turned by the Orioles. Wow. And that double play was brought to you by Slocum Law. At the Mike Slocum Law Firm, we're tough because tough gets you more money. Over $1 billion so far injured after an accident. Call the Mike Slocum Law Firm. Last chance for the Orioles. We go to the ninth. They're down 4-2 on the Orioles Radio Network.
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0: Well, that double play turned by the Orioles has given them a puncher's chance. What a double play. 4-6-3, started by Holiday, and that was today's best play on grass. Looking for an easy upgrade for your lawn this season? Go with Pennington Grass Seed, the official partner of the Baltimore Orioles grounds crew. Pennington Grass Seed, the grass is greener. Here comes Jordan Romano, once an Oriole nemesis with the Blue Jays. He's been kicked around the game a little bit these last few years, but has been a resurgent closer again with these Rockies. Pitched well here against the Orioles last night. First pitch to Couser inside for a ball. 1-0. Top of the ninth. Orioles down 4-2. They're off to a 6-1 start on this 9-game road trip. They've won 4 in a row. And 8 out of 10. Finally back to 500. The 1-0. Couser, a cut and a miss. A nasty slider, 1-1. Romano in his 19th game with Colorado. He has a 2-1-2 ERA. Overall this season, it's a 4.68 ERA. He was terrible with the Angels. Last year was awful with the Phillies after signing a big deal. Couser takes it a little high, 2-1. But there was a time in 2022 and 23 where he was among the best relievers in baseball, even going back to 2020, the shortened season, 2021, but a two-time All-Star with 126 career saves, a strike on the inner half. It's 2-2. Blaze Alexander is in the on-deck circle. The ninth inning is presented by SeatGeek, the official ticket marketplace of the Baltimore Orioles. You need someone to get on to have a chance. Couser, Alexander, and Holiday, who has homered, due up in the top of the ninth. Jordan Romano, the 33-year-old right-hander, comes home. Swing and a miss. Couser strikes out. Out number one in the top of the ninth.
7: It would be somewhat poetic if Jackson Holiday, after Blaze Alexander is out, especially if Blaze reaches, if Jackson has a chance. He's already homered, he's already made a great play in the field, but that drop of a pop-up is what's going to haunt him otherwise.
0: Blaze pinch hitting off the bench tonight. A lot more cards to play now that it's September 1st with a larger roster that's active. Breaking ball and a strike to Blaze, 0-1. You wouldn't think of Denver as a place to get right if you're a pitcher, but that's exactly what's happened to Romano. Opponents are hitting 314 against him with the Angels, just 194 with the Rockies. Alexander caught in a miss, and an elevated four-seamer, 0-2. It's just very odd. It was really a miserable season for him last year with the Phillies. Not the place in Philadelphia when you want to get off to a bad start, especially in leverage situations, but that's what happened. 0-2 to Alexander with Holiday on deck. The pitch in the dirt, and it's 1-2. This is still a Rockies team that has not pitched well all year, per usual. Worst team ERA in baseball entering this series, and the Orioles have scored just 4 runs here in almost 18 innings. Just shocking. And it wasn't much better in Sacramento. The pitch. Alexander fights this off to stay alive. It remains 1-2. The Maryland Energy Administration is circling every save in the scorebook this season to remind Marylanders to save money with clean energy. 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One out, top of the ninth. 4-2 Rockies. Orioles trying to keep their winning ways going and avoid what would be a rubber game tomorrow if they cannot come back here tonight and win. The 1-2 in the dirt. That was about a 56-foot pitch from Romano, and it's 2-2.
7: The O's have been so great with pinch hitting the last couple of months. They're asking Blaze Alexander to come through here. Of course, he's hit above 300 for much of the year. Started at 120 all the way through April, and then he just kicked it into gear and never looked back.
0: Had some good at-bats last night, little to show for it. Right on right, Romano works from the stretch with the bases empty. The pitch. Swing and a miss. Plays down on strikes, two away. Back-to-back punch-outs for Jordan Romano, who here in Denver looks like the old Jordan Romano, the guy who was playing for his hometown Blue Jays, born just north of Toronto, Ontario. Was a 10th-round pick by the Blue Jays out of Oral Roberts in Tulsa. Last chance for Baltimore is Jackson Holiday. He's having a big night offensively. Holiday takes a ball, 1-0. The Orioles do not have an ABS challenge. Well, the Rockies have two. Holiday, 3-for-4 with his 7th home run. O's down by 2. Need to get on for Alonso. Breaking balls in, 2-0 to Jackson Holiday. Gunnar Henderson has a bat in his hand in the Orioles dugout. He's 3 spots away. Romano working very quickly. The pitch. Holiday, a cue shot roller, foul ball, third base side, 2-1. Cleveland won today. So if the Orioles lose, they'll be a game and a half back of that final wild card spot in the American League. Of course, we all know this is the softest spot in the Baltimore schedule. The 2-1. Holiday gets jammed. He lifts it. Third base side. Foul ground. Long run for Norby. It will land on the warning track. Just out of reach of Connor Norby. And it's 2-2. And the Orioles down to their last strike.

0: 4-2 Rockies, top of the ninth. Romano with 13 saves. A strike away from number 14. Here's the 2-2 to Holiday. Rolled it foul. First base side remains 2-2. Romano pitched a very quick ninth inning last night to keep it a 2-1 game in favor of the Orioles. He got three outs on six pitches. So far here, he struck out the first two batters he's faced. The 2-2 pitch. Jackson loops this towards right center field. Moniak calling for it on the run. He makes the catch. And that's your ball game. And the Orioles lose. Their four-game win streak is over and out. And the Rockies beat them tonight 4-2. And the Orioles have come to Denver. And they have managed just four total runs in two games. It sets up a massive rubber game tomorrow here in a matinee. The difference of a 7-2 road trip or a 6-3 road trip might just be right now all the difference in the world. Orioles fall 4-2. When we come back, Josh Lewin has the totals coming up. Well, much more when we come back on the Orioles Radio Network.
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0: Orioles lose to the Rockies 4-2 tonight, and really an odd night given that this Rockies bullpen's been so bad. But we saw the same thing in Sacramento. I would say the arms, the stuff was better with that A's ball club, but Agnos, Hill, Mejia all really dominated the Orioles. Same thing happened last night. And the Orioles' offense has gotten very quiet at the back end of this road trip. And they lose tonight 4-2 to the Rockies. Out hit again 10-7. Well, the total's coming up. But right now it's time for the Johns Hopkins Medicine out-of-town scoreboard. And the Orioles now fall a game and a half back of that final wildcard spot in the American League because the Guardians, they were winners tonight 6-1 over the Blue Jays. Good news, the Blue Jays did in fact lose. They're 68-71. Baltimore, with their loss tonight, 69-70, back under the 500 marker. Some wild games tonight. The Pirates walk off San Francisco, a 13-12 win at PNC Park. The Rays beat the Mets 6-2. And the Mariners beat the Red Sox 9-6 at Fenway Park. Brian Wu won that game for Seattle. That's the Johns Hopkins Medicine out-of-town scoreboard. When joint pain gets in the way, turn to Johns Hopkins Orthopedics. 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We have the post-game show coming up, starting with the totals. It's next on the Orioles Radio Network.
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10: Well, if you're searching for a sliver of sunshine, the Orioles are 6-2 on this road trip, a challenging trip because of the geography of it, not necessarily the level of the competition. Worst you can do is 6-3 coming home, but now that it is 6-2 and not 7-1, the Orioles cannot come home in playoff position. Best they can do is back to within a half a game of Cleveland. Josh Lewin, Brett Hollander with you. Colorado beat Baltimore 4-2 just a night after all the theatrics from Colton Cowser, an exciting 2-1 win in the opener of the series. The O's lost 4-2 tonight. In this series, yeah, it's only four runs scored for Baltimore and two of them on double plays. Only 11 hits in this series. And yes, this is being played at Coors Field in Denver. Normally a launching pad, and the Rockies had lost 10 straight games at home in it tonight. But Colorado got some really strong pitching, as it turns out. Started with Gabriel Hughes, who did not get a win. He's still 0-6 for his season and for his career. But first win of the year in relief for Jaden Hill. And the guy that absorbed the loss in his first ever Major League game, Luis De Leon. A very surprising thing to see him on the mound, because we were told before the game, right from the manager, he wasn't going to, quote, throw him into the fire. And that was a pretty fiery debut, as he got a 2-2 game in the seventh inning, and a Jackson Holliday drop pop-up was kind of the thing that tilted everything. He still almost worked around it. He struck out Hunter Goodman, a right-handed masher, fourth in the National League in home runs, and just as we're all getting super impressed by his poise, and we're thinking, okay, maybe Craig Albernaz called that audible because he really knew something about how this would go. Well, no, very next batter was T.J. Rumfield, who blasted away for a two-run home run. That ended up being the difference in the game. The Orioles bullpen had an ERA of 0.97 the last couple of weeks. But, well, right there, you got a guy making his big league debut, serves it up, and Colorado ends up winning it by the final of 4-2. Four runs, 10 hits, one error for the Rockies. They're now 53-86. Baltimore had a chance to get over 500 for the first time since mid-April, but the O's go 2-7-1, so they slip to a game and a half behind the Guardians now. The Guardians won earlier 6-1 against Toronto. Time of this game was 2:50. 16,334 paid to see it in Denver. Jackson Holliday with a home run, but then a drop pop-up. So kind of giving and taking a little bit in this one late. The Orioles drop it by the final of 4-2. Much more to tell you. Orioles Clubhouse rolling after this on the Orioles Radio Network.
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0: Back here in Denver, 4-2 the final. The Rockies beat the Orioles, and Josh, a lot will be made about the drop pop-up by Jackson Holliday, and that's fair. And a lot will be made that Kyle Bradish didn't seem to have great command, and that's fair. But to me, you come to Denver against the worst pitching staff in baseball, and you muster 4 runs in 2 games, just 2 runs tonight on 7 hits. You were out hit in back-to-back games, and that trend goes back to Sacramento. To me, the real conversation starter right now is about this offense.
10: Yeah, and it's weird that it would get sleepy right now. 4 runs total, 2 of them scoring on double plays in these first 2 games. And yeah, you're not exactly facing Cy Young Award contenders right about now. Now, the Rockies were probably due to get something done. They had lost 10 consecutive games at home, 12 out of 14 overall. TJ Rumfield will contend for Rookie of the Year in the National League. He squared up a Luis De Leon pitch and just banged it out of here for a 2-run home run to decide things. That was after the Holliday error. We should point out the Orioles had gone more than 100 innings without making an error. It's into an 11th game. Got to go back to 2023 to look at a run like that. Actually, beyond that, a little bit earlier, 2021, now that I checked my math. So all good things must end in that regard. The O's had their chances at the plate a couple times. Gunnar Henderson popped out with the bases loaded in the fifth. The O's also had a couple men on in the eighth inning, but Leody Taveras struck out. And you do feel for Luis De Leon. He makes his big league debut and has to absorb the loss. He was put in a very tough spot. But yeah, in that inning, that decisive seventh inning for Colorado, it was Moniak reaching on the drop pop-up down the right field line. We thought Taveras probably should have taken charge and grabbed it instead. I think that the overarching takeaway, though, Brett, is the inability of this team to sustain cool stuff. Whether it's the comeback win in Anaheim, then you lose 2 in a row to a lowly Angels team. Couser had the 2 walk-off home runs around Memorial Day, and then you lose 4 out of 5. And now, I mean, go back to Detroit. You had the squirrel on the field, and that was going to be the rally squirrel and all that. Then they lost 14-0 the next night. Colton Couser had the ultimate feel-good moment in the opener of this series. You're thinking, man, this is really meant to be, because he got on the trampoline, took a home run away, saved the game, maybe the season. Maybe that's still the case, but the inability to just keep going after great stuff happens is really kind of mind-boggling, if not crushing. They've got to re-rack now, start all over again, day game after a night game facing their old buddy Tomer Sugano.
0: In a year that is just flatly mediocre right now, with still room to get above mediocrity and still time, they've had their fair share of moments. The kind of moments you might see once every 3 years, 10 years, maybe never at all. They've had a lot of those. They have toyed with momentum. They have talked about momentum. They have not seized momentum. It's just like Jerry with the car reservation on the rental. It's the same thing.
10: Yeah, one thing to hold at the reservation. The Orioles, no reservations about where they're going. I still think they can do a lot of big things this year. And worst case now, they'll come back a couple games out and a couple games under. Best case, they'll be within a half a game again. They'll come home 70-70, and you feel like the season really begins from there. They've added Luis Robert Jr., which is huge. He did not get in tonight. Heston Kjerstad came back up. That was great to see. So the Orioles are kind of gearing up right now. The schedule's about to get a lot tougher. But look, you and I said at the beginning of this road trip, you want 7-2. You'll certainly settle for 6-3. The worst you can do is 6-3, and you can still get to 7-2.
0: To me, if they win tomorrow, that would be a 7-2 trip, as you said, and they would have captured some real momentum, getting back to 500 and coming home for a huge homestand. To me, if they can win tomorrow, that's what's at stake tomorrow in the finale of this road trip and the rubber game here against the Rockies.
10: Yeah, much easier to sell that psychologically. You're 70-70. You're maybe a half a game out at that point. You've just completed a 7-win road trip. That's not easy to do. I don't care who you're playing. So maybe it's semantics, 7-2 versus 6-3, but you come home with that little hitch in your giddy-up, so to speak, get the fans excited about it. You've got Adley Rutschman and the Red Sox coming to town, although Adley is still hurt for Boston. But the O's, you know they're going to keep punching. They just got to drop the other guy at some point.
0: Yeah, we'll see how it goes tomorrow. It is a big one against old friend Tomoyuki Sugano. When we come back, we have the highlights. We'll try and find some from this game on the Orioles Radio Network.
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0: And post-game highlights are brought to you by PNC. Patience is a winning strategy in baseball and banking. PNC Bank, brilliantly boring since 1865. The Orioles were trying to get going today against a young right-hander, Gabriel Hughes, who was 0-6. The Orioles had Kyle Bradish on an extra day of rest starting today, and it was the Rockies in the second who got on the board first. Bradish comes home. Hit down the right field line and deep, and Amador has hit a home run over the scoreboard and right. Yeah, 1-0 Colorado. They would add one more in the bottom of the second. The next batter, Zach Veen, nearly hit a home run. It was just in play. It ended up being a triple, and he would come home to score on a Jake McCarthy single. Three consecutive hits, all with two outs, and it was 2-0 Rockies. The Orioles did virtually nothing in this game, and they did score on a strange play in the third. It was a double play turned by the Rockies, but Alonso stayed in a rundown between first and second just long enough for Carlos Narvaez to get the Orioles on the board, and they are down just a run. We go to the top of the seventh inning. Two quick outs for the Rockies bullpen. Jaden Hill was pitching, a real no-name bullpen that has struggled all year, and then Jackson Holliday would bat.
10: Pitcher's puck to right field. That ball's going to jump. That ball's going to go. This game's tied. Out of neutral, shifting quickly into second gear. 2-2 ball game. Jackson Holliday took it into the second row over the scoreboard in right.
0: So new life for the Orioles, tied at two, bottom of the seventh, and the Orioles would turn to rookie and newcomer Luis De Leon, and he would make his major league debut really against the heart of this Colorado batting order, and it's a good batting order. They've scored a lot of runs this year. And the first batter, left on left, Mickey Moniak, would hit a pop-up into short right, and it was dropped by Jackson Holliday, the Orioles' first error in 11 games, so Moniak was on base. He was at second as the go-ahead run. The next batter was the powerful Hunter Goodman. He would strike out swinging against De Leon, and then De Leon faced another rookie, this time T.J. Rumfield.
10: The pitch. Clocked to right field. Deep. Track. Wall. It is gone. Rumfield, a two-run homer into the Rockies' bullpen. And though he looks like a cool customer out there, De Leon did have to eventually face a hot young Rookie of the Year candidate in Rumfield. And that ball was buried about 400 feet.
0: De Leon would eventually pitch out of the seventh inning. He would get tagged with the loss in his major league debut. Obviously, his first, Jaden Hill would come on, and he earned his first major league win in this game. So kind of an oddity there. The Orioles were in big trouble with Cam Sanders on the mound. The bottom of the eighth, they had to keep it 4-2 with Jordan Romano coming on. But Sanders walked the leadoff batter, Sullivan. He would get Amador to pop out. The next batter would get a base hit. That was Tovar. And then he's really struggling as Cam Sanders. And Jake McCarthy would smoke one. The 3-1. McCarthy rips it. And it's snared by Holliday at second. A flip to second for one. On to first. Make that two. Oh, what a double play. 4-6-3. Holliday fields that ground ball that was sizzled his way on one hop. He flipped it to Henderson for one. And then the spectacular double play. The Rockies want to make sure it was, in fact, a double play. And there will be no challenge turned by the Orioles. Wow. Yeah, highlight of the night maybe for the Orioles. They would go 1-2-3 in the ninth against Romano, who picked up his 14th save. Orioles fall 4-2. Tomorrow, game number 140 in the 2026 season. When we come back, we will hear from Orioles skipper Craig Albernez next on the Orioles Radio Network.
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28: An accident just before the tunnel has been cleared.
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29: Left lane is blocked southbound 95.
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10: And a weird year continues for Baltimore in a season where Kyle Bradish has been their most consistent pitcher. The only two losses on this road trip have been the games that Kyle Bradish has started. This was a 4-2 loss in Colorado. Craig Albernaz, the manager, standing by to talk to the media.
16: Probably De Leon comes in for his debut there in the seventh. Do you feel like it's probably just the one pitch to Rumfield that he'd probably look back from that outing?
17: Yeah, De Leon looked outstanding tonight. You know, obviously the drop pop-up like didn't help his outing, but he still went out there and made pitches. And, yeah, that one pitch was just a backup slider. You know, the first one he threw was where he wanted it, and the second one just spun out of his hand weird, but he was outstanding tonight, like coming in and making his debut, 15 pitches, 11 strikes. We'll take that all the time.
16: To go with him in that spot, I imagine it's Major League Baseball. Everything is kind of a big spot in this time, and you have a lot of relievers that have pitched a lot lately. Can you kind of break us down on why you decided seventh for him in his debut was the spot there?
17: Yeah, KB going five. You know, obviously it kind of pushed everyone up. You know, we had a bunch of guys down today with the workload. You know, we had Walker up in the fifth. We didn't want to dry hump him. So we just put him into the game because he was already up. And he had a clean inning and then did LDL a clean inning. And he wasn't phased at all. That was outstanding work tonight. You know, obviously the two-run shot was tough, but you know, he made pitches. It was one bad pitch, but it was really impressive.
16: So before the game, you didn't want to throw him into the fire, ambush him. Did you have any pause using him in that spot for that very reason?
17: No, not at all. It's tie game is all string of lefties for him. And also where we're at in the season and in the bullpen, and you know, kind of that's who we had out there. We're more than comfortable going there with him, and he threw the ball extremely well.
16: What'd you see from Kyle Bradish?
17: Battling command a little bit, you know, but he bared down and made pitches. You know, that one inning, he got two outs quickly, and then the home run, then the triple, and you know, then the guy scored again. So it was, but he did a good job of attacking after that. You know, he got in some bad counts, but got through it, and that's kind of what the pitch count got up there. It was just struggle find command a little bit.
16: In the sixth, was that a hit-and-run attempt with CDS and Beavers?
17: Yes, it was. Yes.
16: Trying to get offense going, I imagine.
17: Yeah, trying to get offense going. You know, Beavers, he likes to hit-and-run. We like hit-and-run with him. You know, the matchup we like, too, and, you know, the guy threw a really good pitch, and I think if you talk to Beavs, you probably want to back the ball up a little more on that one. But, yeah, we're just trying to get some offense going.
16: Frustrating seeing the offense struggling to score here two games in at Coors Field?
17: Not frustrating. It's just, like, the at-bats, I think, could have been better. Seemed like we were taking some hittable fastballs and then chasing a little bit, which is uncharacteristic for us. And I think our guys are that time of year where, you know, they're feeling it. Also, they know where we're at and they don't try to do too much. It's the beauty of baseball. It's just one game and then turn the page and come out tomorrow.
10: Yep, it's a quick turnaround. The O's will try to even it up at 70 wins and 70 losses. 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
10: Well, no momentum sustained from the excitement of Game 1 of this three-game series. Orioles lose Game 2, 4-2. Brett Hollander back with a final comment in just a moment on the Orioles Radio Network.
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0: Trevor Rogers on the mound for Baltimore against the former Oriole Tomoyuki Sugano, who by Rocky standards is having a really good year. The ERA isn't great, but he's 12-8. On this night here in Denver, our ballpark producer has been Jesse Trujillo, and our studio producer has been Alec Hildebeidel. For my partner Josh Lewin, I'm Brett Hollander. Once again, our final score from Coors Field in Denver, the Rockies beat the Orioles 4-2. Thanks for being with us, and we'll talk tomorrow afternoon back here at Coors Field on the Orioles Radio Network.
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8: Around the Baltimore area tonight, showers tapering off, then partly to mostly cloudy, lows near 75. On Wednesday, cloudy skies giving way to some afternoon sun with a slight chance for a thunderstorm, highs around 85. Hot and humid Thursday, up to 94. I'm meteorologist Tom Tasselmeyer on WBAL News Radio 1090 and FM 101.5.
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3: Hey, welcome back to the Lars Larson Show. It's a pleasure to be with you on a Tuesday. If you want to join the best conversation in talk journalism, it's here every day. We got a few things to say about the state of Nevada and its Secretary of State, who's angry that the Trump administration is trying to keep non-citizens on the voting rolls. Yeah, that's what Nevada wants to do. Donald Trump wants non-citizens not to vote. Nevada wants them to vote. Let me get into that in just a moment. First, welcome to the program. If you want to join the conversation, it's 866-HEY-LARS. Yeah, it's 866-439-5277. 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And you can vote in our poll on X. We put up a brand new public opinion poll every single day. Today's question: should welfare recipients be allowed to spend their taxpayer-funded benefits on whatever they want? State of Florida said no. They were tired of seeing welfare recipients take their TANF money. That's the cash benefit, not the SNAP money. That's food stamps, but the

0: cash benefit on that EBT card and spend it on things like tattoos, theme park tickets, and other kinds of garbage that have nothing to do with the basic necessities of life. So Florida said, we're not going to let it happen anymore. We're going to restrict how you can spend those cash benefits on welfare. So should welfare recipients be allowed to continue to spend taxpayer-funded benefits on whatever they want? The answer is no, as far as I'm concerned. 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You'll find the question at Lars Larson Show on X. You'll find it on our website at LarsLarson.com. And brought to you by AMAC, the Association of Mature American Citizens. AMAC has the conservative values I believe in. I joined the group, and you should too. Just go to amac.us or call 888-262-2006. 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In yesterday's X poll, I asked you, are delivery and service workers in retail getting too pushy about tips? 93% of you agreed with me and said yes. Only 7% of you said no. And should states lose federal funding if they skip ballot audits? The Department of Homeland Security is now requiring states that seek full Homeland Security Program awards to conduct random post-election manual counts of paper ballots, providing a physical check against results produced by electronic voting systems. Glad to get your calls at 866-HEY-LARS. That's 866-439-5277. Send your emails to talk at LarsLarson.com. Coming up this hour, President Trump's ballroom has survived another court challenge, but is this fight about a whole lot more than just construction of a ballroom? The mainstream media says that ICE is arresting non-criminals, but wait until you hear who they're putting in that category. Flock cameras help police find stolen cars, wanted suspects, and missing people. So is banning them really protecting your privacy or just making it easier for criminals to disappear? And take just a moment to cast a vote in my X poll. You'll find the question at Lars Larson Show and at LarsLarson.com. And a shout out to our friends in Lansing, Michigan, who catch great talk radio all day long on WILS. That's AM 1320. And you can find my show there Monday through Friday. Let me tell you what's happening in Nevada. This Nevada Secretary of State, Francisco Aguilar, consider what he objects to. He objects to the idea that the Trump administration wants non-citizens off the voter rolls. He literally says what they're trying to do is exclude certain portions of voters from actually participating. Non-citizens on the voter rolls. That's a quote from Francisco Aguilar. Yes, as a matter of fact, Secretary of State Aguilar, that we do want to see non-citizens taken off the voter rolls. They shouldn't be voting. Nevada is one of four states where there are 270,000 non-citizens on the voter rolls. Now, how did they make this happen? 4 years of Joe Biden, 4 years of President Autopen, let 10 million people in, create sanctuary jurisdictions, don't fund ICE because ICE is out there enforcing the law. Oh, and by the way, we want to let them vote in American elections. That is today's Democrat Party. Jim Jordan says that, and I agree with Jim Jordan. In this case, to have the Nevada Secretary of State defending the idea that non-citizens should stay on the voter rolls in the Silver State makes absolutely no sense whatsoever. Oh, and by the way, while we're at it, you want another reason why crime rates have gone down in Democrat cities? Consider this. Immigration and Customs Enforcement has snared almost 2,200 illegal aliens, including this, convicted killers, rapists, drug traffickers. They did that in one-month sweep across the state of New York. One state, 2,200 illegal aliens, convicted murderers, rapists, and drug traffickers. That report from Homeland Security Secretary Mark Wayne Mullen, he announced that on Tuesday. The agents had nabbed 2,197 people between July 27 and August 29 as part of Operation Rotten Apple. Mullen noted was conducted with no help from Mayor Zohran Mamdani, no help from Governor Kathy Hochul. Those arrested, including Bogdan Detrovich Gren, a Ukrainian national in the United States, illegally with criminal convictions for kidnapping, abduction resulting in death, criminal possession of a weapon, and murder. That's just one of those illegal aliens taken into custody. Also taken into custody, Palvinder Singh, an illegal from India who is convicted of rape in Germany, and Carlos Mendez Acosta, a Venezuelan migrant convicted of rape. That's the kind of people that they're picking up in the United States. That's the kind of people that the Democrat Party members do not want arrested. They do not want those people to face the long arm of the law. Now, what are you going to tell them in November? Are you going to vote for you may have voted Democrat your whole life. I understand that. Your mommy and daddy may have voted Democrat their whole lives. Is this your mom and dad's Democrat Party? Are these the people that you want to defend? The kind of people who defend killers and rapists and really, really ugly criminals who've come into our country illegally? Is that what you want to do? And then consider this. Is this who the state of Ohio wants? Ohio Democratic congressman or congressional candidate Brian Poindexter, thank God he's not yet a member of the Congress, arrested for allegedly swallowing a rock of crack cocaine at a traffic stop. Why? Because he was stopped by the cops for slapping a man at a baseball game. Poindexter is a city council member, former union organizer, running against Republican Congressman Max Miller in Ohio's 7th Congressional District. He's got a criminal rap sheet, going all the way back to the late 1990s. In January 23, 1998, Poindexter, then 18, pulled over by the cops at a street corner known for heavy drug activity. The officer eventually recovered a rock of suspected crack cocaine. 15 years later, police arrested Poindexter. By then, he's 34 for assault and removed him from a Cleveland Indians game after he allegedly slapped a stranger for no reason whatsoever, according to a police report. Is that the kind of person that people in Ohio want representing them in the United States Congress? Does that make any sense whatsoever? Glad to have you with me. By the way, if you believe in supporting American craftsmanship and veterans and independent talk radio, go to my website, pick up a limited edition Lars Larson Show challenge coin. 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And all proceeds benefit veterans. Not a dime of that goes to the Lars Larson Show or my wonderful producers. Find it at LarsLarson.com. Coming up. Could the Supreme Court's ballroom ruling matter far beyond the actual ballroom? We're going to talk about that and Donald Trump getting the green light from the Supreme Court to keep on building that ballroom.
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10: For the Baltimore area overnight, partly to mostly cloudy with low temperatures in the mid-70s. Mostly cloudy on Wednesday with a slight chance for an afternoon thunderstorm, highs around 85. Sunshine returns Thursday. It'll be hot and humid, up to 94. I'm meteorologist Tom Tasselmeyer on WBAL News Radio 1090 and FM 101.5.
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0: Hey, welcome back to the Lars Larson Show. It's a pleasure to be with you. Well, the Supreme Court, as we told you the other day, gave Donald Trump the green light to keep on building the White House ballroom. But could this ruling give presidents power that reaches well beyond a simple ballroom? And I realize it's not a very simple ballroom. It's probably one of the most elaborate ballrooms in the world or on planet Earth. Don Brown joins us now, who's a constitutional attorney, former federal prosecutor, former Pentagon official, and, of course, Navy JAG officer, and the best-selling author of Kangaroo Court. Don, welcome back.
13: Lars, it's good to be back with you. Thanks for having me this evening.
0: I'm glad to do it. This has always been about a whole lot more than a ballroom, hasn't it?
13: Yes, it has. You know, this is, you know, you get into separation of powers. So Chief Justice Roberts jumped off of the liberals once again, said this isn't a victory for separation of powers. Actually, yes, it is. You have a situation where the president has been allocated money by Congress, and he's got some discretionary control over it. And the Constitution sets up a relationship between the Congress and the president. And the courts are going to stay out of a lot of that. And so he decides to go forward this ballroom using partially as justification, the shooting at the National Correspondents Association dinner needing more security.
0: Yep.
13: And two lower courts try to meddle in and say it's likely unlawful. The Supreme Court decision 5-4 with Roberts again jumping with liberals basically correctly came to the conclusion, in my opinion, that a National Trust for Historic Preservation does not have standing any more than you or I would have standing, Lars, to go file a lawsuit to try to stop the president. It's just crazy. And they did not wade into the merits, and I think that was appropriate, and this was a good decision today. So we'll see. The ballroom is 65% complete. It's going to get completed. We'll see how this decision might affect other attempts by lower courts to meddle in decisions that should be left between the executive and the legislative.
0: I'm talking to Don Brown, former Navy JAG officer and the author most recently of Kangaroo Court. Can you tell me why are the Democrats so bound and determined to try to block Donald Trump from doing this? Because I really don't understand their objection other than just the general objection that the Democrats seem to hate everything Donald Trump does.
13: Well, there's nothing logical about the Democrats' positions against Donald Trump. You know as well as I do, Lars, if you go back 15, 20 years, you would see Nancy Pelosi and Hillary Clinton and Chuck Schumer all advocating border security.
0: Yep.
13: You know, and then when it became the basically the principal thrust of Trump's first administration, even afterwards, they wanted open borders. Because Trump wanted it, they turned against it. I can't think of a logical or even a politically, advantageous reason for choosing this as a hill to fight on, less one to die on. But they did it, and they got slapped back by the court. I wish that our Chief Justice would become a little more conservative and constitutionally attuned in a number of his decisions, but at least he didn't drag Amy Coney Barrett over with him this time, so we got the right result. But there's no logical rhyme or reason to the Democrats' opposition to this particular project.
0: Well, and in fact, this ballroom, I mean, am I right in suspecting that there's probably going to be a new presidential emergency operations, a PEOC, under this thing, and that's at least part of the motivation to build this thing to begin with?
13: Sure, I believe so. And, of course, you know, part of the details of that are going to remain classified, and hopefully we won't find some little peon leaking like we had with in the Pentagon the other day. But yeah, you want absolute safety in the executive mansion. You want to be able to get the president sequestered in a safe place as quickly as possible. We know from the George Floyd riots in 2020 that you had thugs out there, you know, setting churches on fire across from the White House, moving into Lafayette Square. The situation can become dangerous if not, you know, fully, monitored. The National Guard has helped a lot, but you want to have maximum security for the commander-in-chief in the event that maximum security is needed whenever. And that's part, I think, of the plan here. It isn't just an extravagant ballroom, to have swanky, champagne parties.
0: Well, and there's the other thing, Don, is that when the president, he says it's all going to be paid for privately. I have a feeling a fair amount of it is going to be paid for by the taxpayers. But, hey, if you got half of it paid for by private donors, even private donors who want to impress Donald Trump, hey, I'd be all in favor of that. If we could get more of the federal government to be paid for voluntarily by voluntary donors, it wouldn't be the worst thing in the world, would it?
13: Well, no, people voluntarily, Donald Trump, he doesn't take a salary. John F. Kennedy did not take a salary. And in fact, donate, of course, they can afford to do it. Unlike me, you might be able to, Lars.
0: No, but I can't afford it.
13: But the point is they're donating back in. And when we have folks that are willing to do that, that's a win-win all the way around, especially with a $40 trillion national debt. We'll take all the help we can get. And as you point out, the fact that private funds will, be a part of this, along certainly with some public funds as well. That makes it even more of a no-brainer if you ask me. Let the Democrats go fight on another hill. And this is going to benefit. I hope we never have another Democrat president. I pray to God we don't, but if we do, it would certainly help a Democrat president as well for their security if one ever takes office again.
0: Yeah, because when you see these big events that are held out there and they end up putting them in a tent out on the lawn, that doesn't work at all. It's a modern White House. It should serve the needs of the most powerful country on earth, shouldn't it?
13: Absolutely. It is the epicenter of American power. It should be the safest place that you can take the president. Dick Cheney was brought down the bunker at 9/11. And that now has been, 25 years ago, coming up here in another 10 days.
0: Yep.
13: Yeah, but we have got to beef up security all the way around. We live in a far more dangerous world than we did even then. We've had, Islamists, and Democrat socialists elected all over the country. It is a more dangerous place, and so the security is well warranted in view of the increased level of threat that we're seeing. Both domestically, internationally, and domestically.
0: Hey, Don, thank you very much for the time. And by the way, congratulations on the success of Kangaroo Court, your most recent book. And thanks for your service, both in uniform and as a former federal prosecutor. We appreciate your time.
13: Thank you, Lars. Appreciate you, too, and hope to see you again soon.
0: Absolutely right. That is Don Brown with us. We'll be back in just a moment. Glad to get to your phone calls and emails at 866-HEY-LARS. 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It means laptops and tablets. 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
16: ABC News, I'm Dave Packer. The U.S. military says it's completed a new round of airstrikes that targeted Iran's air defense sites. Kuwait and Bahrain reporting they were the targets of Iranian retaliatory and missile and drone strikes. Meanwhile, in Washington,
17: the president had been trying to downplay the scope of the war.
18: This is a relatively little war for us. This is not a big war.
17: Iran claims the U.S. is striking civilian areas, including a wedding. The Pentagon responding, we're aware of the reports. The U.S. military never targets civilians.
16: ABC's Mary Bruce. No decision yet from the jury deciding the fate of Lindsay Clancy, the Massachusetts woman charged in the death of her three young children. Jurors telling the judge Tuesday they were deadlocked, but the judge telling them to get back to work in the morning. Just 2 months until the midterms, an anonymous Postal Service whistleblower is claiming that the Trump administration's new mail-in ballot plan is, quote, rushed, chaotic, and fundamentally flawed. This is ABC News.
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10: Around the Baltimore area overnight, look for partly to mostly cloudy skies with showers tapering off. Low temperatures in the mid-70s. Mostly cloudy skies on Wednesday, just a slight chance for an afternoon thunderstorm. High temperatures near 85. Sunshine returns on Thursday up to 94. I'm meteorologist Tom Tasselmeyer on WBAL News Radio 1090 and FM 101.5.
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0: Hey, welcome back to the Lars Larson Show. Well, the New York Times and the Washington Post claim that ICE is arresting soaring numbers of what they call non-criminals. But fortunately, the White House came by with all the receipts. Let me tell you about the details of that. First, welcome to the program. It's a pleasure to be with you on a Tuesday. If you want to join the best conversation in talk journalism, it happens right here every day at 866-HEY-LARS. That's 866-439-5277. 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And by whatever they want, I mean the state of Florida found that there were people on welfare with one of those EBT cards who were spending some of their TANF cash benefit. That's not food stamps. That is the cash welfare. They were spending it on things like tattoos, theme park tickets, and the like. Now, Florida has now become the first state in America. First state out of 50, 58 if you're an Obama voter, but first state out of 50 to actually put a limit on that, which is kind of unbelievable in and of itself. If you think about the fact that, wouldn't you think every state would say we should safeguard all of these benefits? If somebody is on welfare and they're spending the money on tattoos, they're spending the money on theme park tickets, then they don't need the money. You know, it would be, I always try to imagine this way. Because I've occasionally had family members come to me and say, hey, we're in trouble. Could you loan us some money? And usually, you know, it's not going to be a loan. It's going to be a gift. So if you said, yeah, sure, I'd be glad to help you buy some groceries. And then later on, you see the person out shopping and they're not shopping for groceries. They're shopping with your money for something else. You might be inclined to say, if you've got that much extra cash, you didn't need any help from me, and you take that into consideration. I would hope that the welfare system would work much the same way. So consider this. The folks in the New York Times and the Washington Post, here's the report. The White House and Homeland Security are pushing back on the false narrative that the White House says is being advanced by the mainstream media, by the Washington Post, the New York Times, who are reporting that non-criminal ICE arrests are skyrocketing under President Donald Trump. But Biss, who is a special assistant to the principal, to the president, and White House spokeswoman, told Fox News Digital that 70% of illegal aliens arrested by ICE have been convicted or have been charged with a crime in the United States. And they say the actual arrests of public safety threats and criminals is much higher than that. In May, Homeland Security arrested Salvadoran national Josu Saul Garcia Lopez, who, despite not having a U.S. criminal record, had an international warrant that showed him as an active member of the foreign terrorist organization MS-13. Another MS-13 member, Salvadoran national Danny Granados Garcia, was arrested by ICE in April, wanted in his home country for having murdered the pastor of a church. Biss, the White House spokeswoman, says these are just a few examples of the murderers, gang members, and pedophiles that the media refers to as non-criminals because they only have criminal records in their home country. And as she put it, nobody would want these heinous criminals to be their neighbors. And I would agree with that. But imagine this. The mainstream media is saying it's not enough to merely be illegally in the United States. You know, I would argue that it is enough. It's plenty. If you've come into the United States of America and you've stayed for a month or a week, if you've stayed for a year, if you've stayed for a decade, it's enough that you're in my country illegally. If you get caught, I hope that ICE and CBP send you home. And if there are criminal charges to be brought, I'd love to see that as well. But the idea that unless we can find some other crime that an illegal alien has committed, that they should be allowed to stay in the United States, I'd be glad to take that naysayer call any day of the week. If you want to jump in, it's 866-HEY-LARS. That's 866-439-5277. Send your emails to talk@LarsLarson.com. Consider this. Is this a case for America to impose the death penalty? A Gainesville, Florida man already held without bond in a child sexual abuse case is now facing 132 additional charges. And why? Because investigators searched the electronic devices that had been seized from the man's home. Richard Garcia Hernandez charged on Thursday of last week 7 counts of sexual exploitation of a minor for producing child sexual abuse material. He was producing child pornography and 125 counts for possessing it. That according to the Hall County Sheriff's Office. One of the children is the same girl who is younger than 10 at the center of the case that initially led to the man's arrest back in July. Investigators believe the second alleged victim is not from Hall County in Florida. The investigation began June 22nd after a girl under the age of 10 disclosed alleged abuse to a family member. According to the sheriff's office, Garcia Hernandez has stayed in the county jail without bond since that arrest. He is also being held on an immigration detainer. So, like so many criminals in this country, he is illegally in the United States of America. And then consider this. The emails I get, Scott Rose writes in, Lars, the caller you got the other day was an obvious liberal, saying that Republicans would lose the midterm elections when every active poll says 53 or 54 seats for the Republicans, not a filibuster proof, but no impeachment again. He also toes the line of the left about fascism when it has nothing to do with actual fascism. Fact is, the same lie that they're trying to use to label the Republicans as the Confederacy, completely ignoring that the Republicans came into existence to fight the Confederacy, and it was their pro-slavery liberals that made it all up. The only thing I say he got right is saying socialism is not the answer, and I agree with that. Absolutely. Keep up the great work. Signed, Scott Rose. Send your emails to talk@LarsLarson.com, and consider this. Your car can be a spy. Your car can actually work against you as a spy. And here's a true story that proves that's true. A guy's car insurance jumped more than 20%. And he couldn't figure out why. He'd had no accidents. He had no tickets. So the man started digging to find out who had turned him in. Turned out to be his own car. Every time he had a hard break, every fast merge, every late night taco run, his automaker logged it all, then sold the information to a data broker. And that broker sold it to the man's insurance company. He then asked for his file. He got hundreds of pages. General Motors just paid $12.75 million to settle up with state attorneys general over exactly that kind of use of data. The lesson, data brokers aren't just selling your address anymore. 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
10: Around the Baltimore area tonight, showers tapering off, then partly to mostly cloudy, lows near 75. On Wednesday, cloudy skies giving way to some afternoon sun with a slight chance for a thunderstorm, highs around 85. Hot and humid Thursday, up to 94. I'm meteorologist Tom Tasselmeyer on WBAL News Radio 1090 and FM 101.5.
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4: Hey, welcome back to the Lars Larson Show. It's a pleasure to be with you. I'm glad to welcome to the program Frank DeVito, who's an attorney. He's also the author of J.D. Vance and the Future of the Republican Party. Mr. DeVito, thanks for taking the time.
5: Great to be with you, Lars. Thanks.
4: I want you to help me sort out this flock camera business, because it leaves me, I'll admit right up front, it leaves me a bit conflicted. On one hand, I hear from the cops that the flock cameras and all their other, the other private sector companies that do the same thing that Flock does, since Flock is a brand name, that they've been incredibly helpful to the police in tracking down kidnapped kids, missing cars, stolen cars, armed robbers, and everything else. On the other hand, do I admit that it seems a bit creepy that you've got hundreds of thousands of these cameras everywhere in America and that we're under the watchful eye. But every time somebody calls the show and says, Lars, we got to protect our privacy, I said, when I'm driving down a road, a public road, and it can see my license plate, I have an expectation of privacy. I'm not a lawyer, but I don't think so. So help me understand, is Florida right to take the route they've taken and say, we're going to get these things off of state roads, and should they be banned nationwide? Or are they useful, and or are they too much of an intrusion into privacy? Where do you want to go with it, Mr. DeVito?
5: That was the best and most nuanced introduction to this issue that I've heard so far. So thanks for that was a good start. Lots to unpack
4: here. Thank you for that. I do my best.
5: So let's start with the benefits, right? Because there are always trade-offs between...
4: Did we just drop that call? I'll tell you what. Let's see if we can get Frank back. I know that's a pain in the backside sometimes when calls get dropped like that, but we'll get Frank DeVito back. I want to hear what he had to say. Nice that he gave me some nice, kind words about the introduction. Mr. DeVito, sorry about, I don't know what happened to the phone, but it dropped. So you were about to say, let's start with the benefits, and you're right. I don't want to live up to Franklin's admonition. Don't trade some security, you know, some privacy for your security, or you'll end up with neither one. Well,
5: right.
4: How do we balance that?
5: Right. So I think there's always a trade-off. And the scary thing is, you know, you can get as much security as you're willing to give up your freedom for, right? We've read 1984. You've read Orwell. Can have a very secure state where the government can see everything. And you're right. There's a lot of good, right? You can find kidnappers. You can track down dangerous criminals and all that. But I would say, for one, I think that's a trade-off that goes way beyond what I would be comfortable with, because, again, you were right. Do you have an expectation of privacy when you go out the door that somebody can't write down your license plate or see where your car is going? Of course not. The problem is it starts to get scary with the level of technology with AI, right, because it's a multiplier. So I don't actually think this violates the Fourth Amendment. I think this is non-private, reasonable search, but it's so hyper-inflated by what technology can do, right? Because it's not just a cop sees your plate, but it's these cameras can see your plate everywhere you go, everywhere you come. They can track patterns. They know basically where you are. So not only do they know where you are, but they can say, okay, on Fridays, you generally stop at this store on your way home. You get home around 5:26 p.m., and that gets a little bit scary. So I think this is a policy question. Like I said, I don't really think it's a Fourth Amendment violation, although the courts are going to have to sort this out. But I don't like the trade-off between privacy and the amount of power that you're giving to the government.
4: And Frank, I don't like the trade-off either, although I've told my audience that, you know, a million years ago, I used to go on ride-alongs with the cops all the time. Now, it's not when I got married, I said, well, I'm not going to do that much anymore, because it generally meant you were, you know, you went on the ride-along starting at about midnight and stayed out till 3 or 4 in the morning. And they were always fascinating. But one of the times I was on a ride-along, this officer I'd never ridden with before, he's looking at this sheet of paper. And I said, what are you looking at? He says, it's the hot sheet. I said, what are you doing? He says, I'm kind of putting all those plates in my mind. You know, I read over them a couple of times. And sure enough, that night we're driving down the road and he flips on the lights and siren and pulls a 180 right in the middle of the street and chases this car down. And it was one of the stolen cars from the hot sheet. So that's the low tech version of it. That's okay to most people. But the high tech version of it, which might track every stolen car or every hot car, that's the part that bothers people. how are we, I mean, are we really making a distinction where we're already doing this kind of activity? This is just a much more organized version of it?
5: Yeah, so that's true, but I think the technology amplifies it so much that it's not just more of the same. It becomes a different thing, right? Like, the cops can memorize plates and catch people off of that. That's great, but this system is so advanced and so complete that, you know, we've already seen it abused. You've seen some of the stories of, you know, police officers who were, you know, tracking down their ex-wives and watching their every move, and that's creepy. But I think putting that aside, some of my libertarian friends might not like this, but I think if it was just your rank-and-file cops, you know, your city cops who had access to this and were the sole users of it, I might be more comfortable. Like, my parents were both cops. I tend to trust the police. But when the same stuff is also available to all the alphabet intelligence agencies at the federal level, and not to mention hacking, right? If U.S. technology has it, how much can places like China get a hold of it? I think there are just a lot of implications beyond giving cops the tools they need to solve crimes.
4: I guess the other thing I wonder about is this. Not that I'm saying if we're already giving it up somewhere else, we might as well give it up here. I'm not making that argument. But that phone I have in my pocket, I know that when I drive down the road, it's pinging off multiple towers and can probably triangulate where I am. So if somebody really wanted to know where I was all the time, they wouldn't just be able to track my license plate. They'd be able to track the electronic device that's almost always in my pocket everywhere I go. And so I wonder if people are getting all wound up about the cameras and forgetting that phone in your pocket. If somebody has the metadata, they know exactly where you went, what transactions you made, and everything else.
5: Yeah, I think that's a very strong point, right? The obvious distinction is, at least in theory, the phone is a choice, right? We're all addicted to our phone, so how much of a choice is it? But you can leave it home. You can choose not to get a smartphone. But that being said, I think you're right that people kind of overlook this. You know, I have friends who get super encrypted apps for their texting and all of this stuff, but I'm just thinking, listen, if you have one of these phones on a major carrier, every keystroke is saved somewhere. So I think you're right. I think we've forgotten how much of our freedom and our privacy we already give up by having these things in our pocket.
4: Hey, Frank, before we go, tell my audience about J.D. Vance and the future of the Republican Party.
5: Yeah, thank you, Lars. So I wrote this book earlier this year, and now it's getting more relevant than ever. The book is basically about two things. Who is J.D. Vance? I've analyzed pretty much everything he ever wrote, every major speech he gave, every piece of legislation he proposed, and tried to figure out who is this guy. And then second of all, I wanted to relate that to what are the tensions in the Republican Party right now, right? What are the big divides? What are the real conversations? And how does Vance and his thought and his presence on the political scene fit into that? I wish I could give you examples in 1 minute, but there's really nothing like it on the market. This book is, I think, really the best thing out there to understand who is J.D. Vance and also what is the fight for the post-Trump Republican Party going to look like? What are the fault lines? It's all in there.
4: Boy, you know what? I love what we're actually, I love what we're headed up to, because I think we're going to have a wealth of candidates for president, and I love looking over at the Democrat Party thinking they got a mostly empty. And the ones that are on the bench are some pretty sad sacks when it comes to, you know, Gavin Newsom and the like. That's Frank DeVito. Frank is an attorney. He's also the author of J.D. Vance and the Future of the Republican Party. You've got the Lars Larson Show.
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14: Hey, did you guys know that kids who play sports earn more money when they grow up?
9: Of course. I knew that.
15: Hey, did you guys know that kids who read books have a bigger vocabulary?
9: Oh, yeah, absolutely.
14: Mm-hmm. Wow, jinx. Did you guys know that friendly children have more friends?
9: Mm-hmm.
15: Oh, yeah.
9: Mm-hmm.
15: Yeah.
9: That's true. I knew that. Did you guys know that winter babies are better at music?
15: Everyone knows that.
9: Oh, yeah?
14: Yeah. It's pretty obvious.
9: Yeah. Yeah.
15: So
9: yeah.
15: Obvious.
16: Oh, hey, guys. Did you know that most people think they're using the right car seat for their kid, but they're not?

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2: For the Baltimore area overnight, partly to mostly cloudy with low temperatures in the mid-70s. Mostly cloudy on Wednesday with a slight chance for an afternoon thunderstorm, highs around 85. Sunshine returns Thursday. It'll be hot and humid, up to 94. I'm meteorologist Tom Tasselmeyer on WBAL News Radio 1090 and FM 101.5.
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0: 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The Orioles are fighting for a spot in the playoffs.
4: Alonso drives it deep left field. 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

0: From the heartland of America and the gateway to the West, good morning, good evening, wherever you may be across the nation, around the world. I'm George Norrie, and this is Coast to Coast AM. Later tonight, the occult. Here's what's happening. Tropical storm Edouard made landfall Tuesday afternoon along the Texas-Louisiana border after picking up a late burst of strength in the Gulf of Mexico, bringing ashore heavy rains and setting off flood warnings along the coast. It's a big storm, but it seems to be slowing down a little bit. Fingers crossed. Russian President Vladimir Putin told the Iranian president that the Russian people stand in solidarity with Iran as it fights for its interests. Putin also said Russia and Iran have maintained their economic and trade relationship despite the current military and political movement. What happened today? Let's check in with Tom Danheiser. Tom?
1: Well, George, Russian President Vladimir Putin and Iranian President Masoud Pezeshkian held high-profile bilateral meetings at the Shanghai Corporation Organization Summit in Bishkek, Kyrgyzstan. Russia and Iran continue to strengthen their strategic alliance and to counter Western sanctions with cooperation that expands military technology exchanges, economic integration, and regional defense strategies. Meanwhile, the U.S. has launched new strikes on Iran after President Donald Trump vowed to hit them hard. U.S. forces launched a new round of strikes on September 1st in response to Iranian strikes that were intercepted in Jordan. The U.S. Central Command has said the strikes follow recent attempted attacks by the IRGC against commercial shipping in the Strait of Hormuz and against American service members deployed to the region. They then added that more than 50,000 U.S.

0: U.S. service members remain deployed across the Middle East and are vigilant, lethal, and prepared to continue executing operations directed by the commander-in-chief. The renewed attacks call into question the administration's plans to shift away from military operations in Iran in favor of economic pressure on the country through sanctions as a way to inflict damage. George?
1: Thank you, Tom. Dr. John Curtis, theonlinecolumnist.com, has been following this since it started 6 months ago. John, your thoughts again.
2: It's actually 7 months now. My thought are these tit-for-tat attacks do nothing to engage in any kind of diplomacy to deal with, this war. Everything points in the direction of a indefinite war with no end in sight. That Trump has actually said would potentially continue during the duration of his presidency. And the consequence of these tit-for-tat attacks by the U.S. and Iran are that they're, pushing the end game out of reach. And I would say, George, that Iran right now is winning this war because they have the resources, the military resources to continue with these terrorist attacks, these endless, ongoing terror attacks that can continue indefinitely. The U.S. has limited resources and, cannot continue at this level. There's just too much at stake. And, there's, unfortunately, we have a president that is not inclined toward any kind of diplomacy. And that would include, looking at a way out of this conflict.
1: And John, do you think the initial
2: way out of the conflict is an exit strategy that both sides can get involved with? It's not, these unending tit-for-tat attacks that continue to go on. So I would say that we're far worse off today than we were 6 months ago. And, the IRGC clearly controls the Strait of Hormuz. And, is having no sign that it's going to let up on its attacks of U.S. Military installations.
1: Yeah. John, do you think the initial attack was justified?
2: No, I don't. I think, yes, if you're looking at retaliation, it's justified. If you're looking at the big picture of ending this war, then it's clearly not justified.
1: All right, thank you. John Curtis, onlinecolumnist.com. And government bond yields jumped across major markets today, with borrowing costs in Japan and the U.K. touching multi-decade highs and U.S. Treasury yields surging as renewed Middle East hostilities reignite inflation concerns. Let's check in with Catherine Austin Fitz. Catherine, what does this all mean?
3: So it's supply and demand, George. When you are essentially pushing out more of your currency, people want to be paid for holding the fixed income because they're anticipating with inflation by the time they get back, paid back, that the currency will be less. So, essentially the U.S., the Japanese, the U.K., whether it's the market or the central banks, are defending the currency from deterioration. And part of it is we're spending extraordinary. If you look at the fiscal stimulus being pushed out to corporations in the middle of this very expensive military activity, It's pushing out a lot of money. So the debt is rising fast and the deficit financing is rising. Interestingly enough, China has very low rates and they are not rising. So this is, you know, a reflection of extraordinary fiscal stimulus. We just saw a headline that corporate profits are up dramatically and doing very well. But if you drive into the balance sheets and look at where the money's coming from, it's coming from extraordinary fiscal stimulus and deficit financing. So war is expensive.
1: All right. Thank you, Catherine Austin Fitz. You know, for some time we've talked about protecting our power grid. And one of those persons who has brought that story to us is William Forstchen, author of 5 Years Later, 1 Second After. And he's next on Coast to Coast AM. 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
1: And welcome back to Coast. George Norrie with you. William Forstchen with us, received his doctorate at Purdue University. His work focuses on the threats and vulnerabilities to our electrical and communication systems on the national level. How many years have you brought this story to us, William?
7: Oh, gosh, George. Good to be with you. It's been about 20 years since I first wrote the first draft of the book.
1: It's amazing. And you brought us Peter Pry. God love him. I miss him.
7: You know, George, I still mourn this guy. I refer to him as the godfather of this issue. He's the one that first really started bringing the issue of EMP to public attention.
1: Let's talk about EMPs, solar flares. Give people updates on those definitions.
7: Okay. EMP, shorthand for electromagnetic pulse weapon. It's created by detonating a nuclear warhead. Not even a large one, 40 to 80 kiloton, detonated at about 200 miles above the Earth's atmosphere. What happens is it sets up an electrostatic discharge, sort of like a lightning bolt next to your house, but it's free electrons that are released and start a reaction cascading down to the Earth's surface. It's the Earth's surface, and then the millions of miles of wires we have hanging outside from, you know, our links and everything else up to major transportation hubs, shall we call it, of electricity, feeds through the wiring and starts shutting the surface, the system down. It's catastrophic. within 1 second after we start losing our power grid across the United States, especially if they detonate three weapons of the Eastern, Central, and Western United States. Who are we looking at to do this? North Korea or Iran until our president finally struck their nuclear system. It's catastrophic. You cannot recover from it.
1: And then, of course, we have solar flares. Back in 1859, we had the Carrington event, which had we had the kind of electricity today, then it would have been a disaster.
7: Well, yeah, absolutely. Carrington refers to an astronomer, British astronomer, named Carrington, who observed a large solar flare, a large explosion on the sun's surface, even photographed it, first photographs of this. And a couple of days later, it hits this electrostatic discharge from the sun, hits the Earth's atmosphere, and starts shorting things off. So powerful that it was setting the technology of the day off the line. For example, railroad systems for batteries were actually shorting off, and cross ties were catching on fire from this, blew it out. If we had such a system attack today from the sun, we're gone. All our delicate electronics start blowing offline, and again, a major catastrophic event.
1: Now, the president has proposed what he calls the Golden Dome. Explain what that is, because that could be amazing news.
7: Oh, gosh. I have nothing but praise for our president on that. Golden Dome. If we recall 6 months back when the current war blew open, hundreds of missiles were being fired by Iran at Israel, and they were shooting it down with their equivalent of Patriot systems known as Iron Dome. This was designed to hit missiles in the last seconds before their entry to their targets. Golden Dome is strategic. It's hitting the strategic ballistic missiles from the time they're launched at the United States. It'd be 15 to 20 minutes before they hit here. We hit them first and blow the missiles off. Expensive, but worth it, especially if they're a nuclear-tipped weapon. We have to detonate them before they re-enter the Earth's atmosphere. It's called Golden Dome. It will work, but it will be expensive.
1: But it's worth it.
7: Tom, let's look at the financial impact of one nuclear-tipped missile hitting even a moderate-sized town like Columbus, Ohio. You're talking about tens of thousands of dead, billions upon billions of damage being done, or bigger targets, Washington or New York. We have to knock it out before it hits us. Iran at the moment has its back to the wall. It's not doing it. But what will happen in the near future, or worst-case scenario, Russia decides to hit us? You hit us with nuclear weapon, that's an end game. It's over with.
1: Now, is this something that we've considered doing, too, to be aggressive?
7: Yeah. EMP was first realized in 1962 when we lofted a nuclear weapon into space off of the coast of Hawaii, well, 500 miles. When it blew, it started short-circuiting the electrical grid in Hawaii, and for the first time, we start to realize this is a potent weapon. Now, remember, we used to have MAD, mutual assured destruction. They hit us, we hit them. Well, it's a no-win for either side, but a third world power, particularly North Korea or Iran, before its nuclear program was derailed, would hit us, we're done for. And we don't have the capacity at this point to blow down a nuclear weapon attacking us. We need to invest in what Reagan used to call Star Wars, systems to hit nuclear weapons before they hit us. We have to hit them before they hit us. Because if not, again, game over, we lose.
1: Bill, you sound like you're more concerned about an EMP rather than a solar flare. Aren't they both dangerous?
7: George, both of them keep me up at night. Like for right now, 1:30 in the morning in the East Coast of the United States. Yes, both are dangerous. We can respond to an EMP. There is no response yet to protecting the grid from a solar flare. That's an entirely different ball game. We had to prepare for that as well. That requires hardening our electrical grid to be able to resist both solar flares and an EMP strike. We're not doing it. Our electrical grid is extremely vulnerable to these types of disruptions.
1: Well, wouldn't a Golden Dome be able to prevent the solar flare?
7: Exactly. Golden Dome would, to a certain extent, the Golden Dome is a multi-layered system, both in terms of defense, but also to harden our electrical grid, to make it more resistant to electrostatic discharge. We're starting to do that in military bases. State of South Carolina, I know, is working on it. But it's a long way. The problem is we have to harden the grid. For example, our high tension lines need to be better protected from disruptions. Right now, we're not. We run an electrical grid that's basically 50 years old. Technology from the 1970s, 1980s. We need to power our electrical grid on a 21st century system with things like circuit breakers and better resistance to an EMP. But yeah, I'm more concerned at the moment about a military strike, but the situations with just the sun are there as well.
1: How many years ago did you write the book, One Second After?
7: Gosh, it's hard to believe for me. It's been over 20 years. And you and I have been talking. I remember, George, you and I first started talking shortly after the book was published in 2009. We've seen a couple times where the grid was coming up. There was voting to better protect it. And then, of course, Congress being Congress, it was shut off. It's been a very frustrating process across the years.
1: And we see what happens when the power goes out in certain regions during the wintertime and stuff like that. It's a disaster, Bill.
7: Well, you know, I was just reading earlier today the situation in Gary, Indiana, where it's been 3 weeks and parts of Gary are still offline. I first started worrying about this issue when back in the 90s and I was still living in Lafayette, Indiana, and an ice storm there shut us off for 3 weeks. We need better protection to the system. We basically put an electrical grid up, but we don't harden it to be resistant for these types of insects. We have to think ahead because one major strike from a solar storm, again, cripples us even for weeks. It would literally be hundreds of billions, trillions of dollars worth of damage.
1: Are our military installations protected against an EMP?
7: They're starting to be. I know of several military installations where, for instance, San Diego, where I was recently at for a conference, they are starting to harden the system. It doesn't cost that much to do that, to make it a modern system rather than a system from the 1980s, which is common for our civilian defense systems. Military, they are finally starting to work.
1: Bill, why haven't past presidents, Democrats and Republicans, why haven't they done anything about this in the past?
7: I call it expectation of normality. Everything worked yesterday. Everything will work today. Of course it's going to work tomorrow. That's the way we think. I don't want to spend X amount of money now to harden the grid because there isn't a political push to do so. It's not going to actually change until more representatives are out there saying this is a real problem. We got to deal with it now. We're not thinking ahead. We're spending our money on other things. Look at all the waste that the Secretary of Defense has been talking about. We spend it on that rather than on a real threat.
1: Are you concerned about China?
7: Not really. If China handed off to third world agents attacking systems to blow our system offline, yes. But remember, if they do it anywhere in the open, China hits us, we have mutual assured destruction. We hit them back. I'm more concerned about third world players, and not just with solar, but with cyber attacks taking our grid offline. That's a big concern for me as well.
1: Bill, we're going to take a short break, but we'll come back and talk more about the solar flares and the possibilities of those hitting and much more. And then the movie. What's going on with the possibility of a movie from One Second After? Back in a moment with Bill Forstchen on Coast to Coast AM.
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1: It has not been a clear national conversation from the President of the United States or Congress. 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
3: ABC News, I'm Dave Packer in Massachusetts. Supporters and campaign staff celebrating after 80-year-old Senator Ed Markey won Tuesday's Massachusetts Senate primary, defeating 47-year-old Congressman Seth Moulton. Markey feeling some tailwinds going into November.
4: Ladies and gentlemen, there is a big blue wave coming to drown out all those red MAGA hats.
3: With just 2 months until the midterms, a whistleblower is claiming the Trump administration's new mail-in ballot plan is, quote, fundamentally flawed. This is the U.S. Postal Service attempts to implement President Trump's executive order aimed at limiting mail-in voting. The jury deciding the fate of Lindsay Clancy, the Massachusetts woman charged in the deaths of her three young children, deadlocked, but the judge ordering them to continue deliberating. New strikes on Iranian military targets have been completed, says U.S. Central Command. Both Kuwait and Bahrain reporting retaliatory U.S. drone or Iranian drone and missile attacks. This is ABC News.
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5: Weather.
6: Around the Baltimore area overnight, look for partly to mostly cloudy skies with showers tapering off. Low temperatures in the mid-70s. Mostly cloudy skies on Wednesday, just a slight chance for an afternoon thunderstorm. High temperatures near 85. Sunshine returns on Thursday up to 94. I'm meteorologist Tom Tasselmeyer on WBAL News Radio 1090 and FM 101.5.
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8: Okay, gang. So, chances are there'll never be an emergency ever, ever again.
9: Mm-hmm.
8: But just in case, let's talk about a plan.
9: Okay.
8: So who's going to do what? Anyone?
9: Yeah,
8: okay, perfect. 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
9: What's a go bag?
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1: And welcome back, George Norrie, along with Bill Forstchen, as we talk about protecting our power grid from EMP attacks and also solar flares, CMEs. They're called coronal mass ejections. Bill, we've been talking about turning 1 second after into a movie. Any updates on that?
8: I have to say something first. It was from one of your guests previously who made the comment, government is not too smart. That's part of the problem with this whole issue. Recall we had one senator, our congressman, who's talking about the island of Tinian tipping over. Remember that?
1: Yep.
8: And, I mean, that's the mentality of many of our representatives. So to sell something complex like EMP is difficult. Now, as to what's happening with me, and lots of good news, I've been talking with you previously about turning all this into a movie. That's happened. And the first showing of the movie will be in Manhattan, September 30th. And in fact, George, I'm extending to you an invite. I'm hoping that you might be free to join us for that. That's going to be September 30th. It's coming out as a movie, and it's going to be a major theatrical release as well. So I'm really thrilled with all of this.
1: Good for you. That's exciting.
8: Well, I wish some of the people who worked with this issue for years were still alive to join us for the event, because I attribute my success to their help. So we're going to get the word out there. And finally, I think the movie will educate the public as to what's going on. The movie is a very realistic portrayal of what happens in a small town if we're hit by an EMP.
1: Any well-known stars in the movie?
8: You know, I know that Josh Holloway, who's been in quite a few films, is one of the leads. And remember Mary McDonald, the woman from Dances with Wolves? She's going to be the grandmother on the story. So, yeah, some pretty big names. I don't remember some of the others, but they were in Game of Thrones and some other films.
1: Well, good for you. It's about time, Bill, isn't it?
8: Yeah, it only took 20 years, George, and I'm now in my 70s. So if the second book gets sold, I hope they do so in a better time frame than the current one. I'm just thrilled that it's finally happening.
1: Coronal mass ejections from the sun. We have been very lucky lately that some of the bursts that have popped out of the sun have been aimed away from the planet, not facing us. But eventually, that's not going to happen. We're going to get hit, aren't we?
8: Well, the analogy I give is, take a person out on a football field, all right? And he's standing there holding up an orange that represents the Earth. And every day, somebody blindfolded at the 50-yard line fires a shot. And, you know, 99.999% are just randomly going to go off. But sooner or later, something's going to hit the orange and blow it up. We've had a couple of situations where bullets have missed by a very narrow margin. I remember being with you on a show several years back where we talked about the fact that if the Earth had been 3 days previous in its orbit, we would have been hammered head on and the grid taken offline. So, yes, an issue there that we have to worry about as well. It's not going to, statistically, any given day is not going to hit, but over a period of time, 100, 150 years, we're going to get nailed sooner or later.
1: What happens to the countries that are on the opposite side of the CME?
8: Well, they're lucky unless the solar storm is active for a period of 12 hours, at which point almost everything on the planet will be affected by it. So it's not necessarily what will protect us. For example, we could be hit, China not, but if the storm lasts for 8 to 12 hours, China will be hit as well.
1: As the Earth turns, right?
8: My grandmother's favorite show.
1: I love that. The Carrington event of 1859 What did it do to the railroad lines?
8: What happened there, the internet of 1859 was basically telegraphy and then railroads. And the rails, which were, low-grade iron compared to what we have now, were picking up the electrical discharge, and where the rails became electrified, and they saw, ties, the railroad ties, catching on fire. The batteries, the primitive batteries of that time that powered the electrical grid for telegraphy, were shorting off, even catching on fire from the overload. So that was in 1859. Think of how vulnerable our electrical grid is today, where even just in my house, far more complex systems than existed in 1859, all of them vulnerable to solar storms.
1: Great are presidents based on what they may have done on an A, B, C, D, E scale. Bill Clinton, what would you give him as a grade?
8: D minus.
1: George Bush Jr.
8: C.
1: Barack Obama.
8: F.
1: Wow.
8: Yeah.
1: Donald Trump.
8: I don't even have a number for the previous part, Biden and his doctor's wife, but Donald Trump, B+. He is aware of this. He's investing in it. I'm a little frustrated that he doesn't talk about it more. Of all the different issues he talks about, even just spending 15 minutes on a national broadcast, say an interview on Fox, saying, this is an issue, we got to address it. The problem is, it does sound science fiction, doesn't it? It sounds like you and I are wearing, some people accuse us of wearing tinfoil hats. But nevertheless, it's a real issue, and it needs real answers. We're finally starting to do it, but slower than I would like.
1: Do you think some nations would think of this as an act of war if we were insulating our grid?
8: Remember the argument back with Star Wars and Ronald Reagan in the 1980s. The mere fact that we were defensively building defense systems was seen as an act of aggression. I fear the same thing would happen today to a certain extent. But by golly, we're not talking a major investment across, spread out between 10 to 15 years. We're talking about a significant sum. But basically, it's like, what the heck? It's $100 billion more. In today's spending climate, that's nothing compared to what we waste our money on.
1: Bill, what was it that you saw many years ago that got you interested in this subject in the first place?
8: I was a graduate student at Purdue, and I lived in Lafayette, Indiana. And in 1991, a major ice storm blew the entire grid offline for several weeks. Everything from the high tension lines, those high tension towers were collapsing from the weight of ice. It's going to take weeks to bring it back. Now, this is a university town. It's, shall we say, we're expecting a better mentality on the part of some people. But after 4 or 5 days, people got squirrely. I remember the guy who lived across the street had a generator, and he had to very quietly try and run it without people hearing it because everybody was coming to his house and knocking on the door and saying, can I charge my phone? Let me run an extension cord to your house. He talked to the power crews. He said people got really squirrely. So that squirreliness was the beginning of my book, One Second After. If it could hit and disrupt a major town, what happens in the average town and city in the United States going offline even for a week?
1: The solar flares are given certain numbers. What do you think the Carrington event would have been?
8: 11 on a scale of 10.
1: Wow. Huge.
8: That was 150, well, now 160 years ago. We've had some, shall we say, a level 5 or a level 6. For example, Quebec back in the late 1990s, where parts of Quebec were blown offline for several days. But, oh, that's Quebec. Doesn't affect the United States. That's how we think about it. A Carrington level event, it would take us years to recover from it.
1: Can you see a CME with a telescope?
8: Nope. You can if you're into observing the sun and not going blind doing it. Yeah, you're seeing all the time solar storms erupting off the surface of the sun. But they're always like aimed in different directions. We're talking about one aimed like a high power rifle straight at the United States. We would have maybe a brief warning, 12 to 24 hours, that something bad was going to happen and to try and do things to ameliorate this, but then it's all over.
1: How did those people in the 1850s know what this was?
8: The vast majority, of course, did not. It was just mysterious. Suddenly, you know, the batteries on the telegraphy system blew up. Well, heck, we'll replace that. It was realized by the solar astronomer, Carrington. He saw the storm on the surface of the sun, and then 2 days later, it blew out parts of the grid in London and elsewhere. He put it together, thus it would finally be named the Carrington event. But 95% of the American public would not even think about seeing it until suddenly they're getting warnings, hey, something bad is about to happen. Power your grid down and hope for the best.
1: I was in a store years ago, Bill, I've mentioned this story before, where the power had gone out in that store, and they were trying to do things manually, and the cashiers could not do arithmetic.
8: And can you imagine that now? I mean, for example, George, it was about a month ago. I always like to give $2 bills sometimes, you know, for tips and all that. I bought something in a store, just a convenience store. I handed a $2 bill, and the person stared at the bill, and then accused me of trying to pass funny money, you know. I said, no, this is real money. Wouldn't take it. I had to pass, you know, find a couple of dollar bills and use that. So take that across the board. The average employee at stores, large and small, could not do manual if their life depended on it.
1: We're going to take calls next hour with Bill Forstchen for the entire hour. His website is linked up at coasttocoastam.com. Where do we get your books, Bill?
8: Well, as I used to say, better bookstores everywhere. I always recommend in Amazon or best, you know, Barnes & Noble or any bookstore will have it. And with the movie coming out shortly, there's going to be a re-release of the book with some publicity. So it'll be very easy to get a book again. I'm really thrilled that this is happening. After 20 years, the book is still selling. I wanted the idea to get out, and it is getting out.
1: Do you think the movie will spearhead a drive to get this fixed?
8: That is my sacred prayer. When I first started talking to the producers and the director of my movie a year and a half ago, I kept emphasizing I want an accurate portrayal, because Hollywood consistently gets it wrong. And in this case, they're doing the right thing. They're really doing the portrayal of what happens with an EMP. So I'm glad finally the notice is getting out. A book, you could sell 100,000 books and it's considered successful. A movie, 10 million people might watch it over a weekend. That's going to be the difference.
1: Especially when it eventually gets to Amazon Prime or Netflix.
8: Absolutely, yes. But, you know, think about it, that a movie that portrays it wrong, it really does affect how the public sees EMP. Most people see EMP in the wrong light. This movie will show it's a long-term effect. It's a military EMP that strikes our country, and boom, the grid is offline and chaos follows. Literally within hours, chaos would follow after a major electromagnetic pulse attack.
1: Are you more concerned about a CME from the sun or an EMP from a rogue nation?
8: You know, George, both. Both of them keep me awake at night. But the thing of it is, we cannot influence in any way whatsoever a solar storm erupting and hitting us. At least with a military strike, we can communicate, and our current president has done this very effectively with North Korea and, of course, Iran. Don't even think about it. But, George, in the long term, sooner or later, somebody's going to do it. Some rogue nation or third world player will put a nuclear weapon over the United States and detonate it. It's inevitable. It might be tomorrow. It might be 20 years from now. But sooner or later, it will happen.
1: Well, I think that was a concern that Iran would probably do that if they got their nukes.
8: Absolutely, yes. When our president started that whole thing back in February, I was like, thank you, Lord, because they were looking at them having the nuclear weapon within a month. And commentators were going, oh, my gosh, they could hit San Francisco or San Diego or something. And I'm going, you idiots, it would be a nationwide event from just one weapon 200 miles up.
1: When we come back in a moment with Bill Forstchen, we'll open up the phone lines and take your calls. 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
9: From ABC News, I'm Dave Packer. The U.S. military says it's completed a new round of airstrikes that targeted Iran's defense sites. Kuwait, Bahrain reporting that they were the targets of Iranian retaliatory missile and drone strikes. Meanwhile, in Washington,
10: the president had been trying to downplay the scope of the war.
11: This is a relatively little war for us. This is not a big war.
10: Iran claims the U.S. is striking civilian areas, including a wedding. The Pentagon responding, "We're aware of the reports. The U.S. military never targets civilians."
9: ABC's Mary Bruce. No decision yet from the jury deciding the fate of Lindsey Clancy, the Massachusetts woman charged in the deaths of her three young children. Jurors telling the judge Tuesday they were deadlocked, but the judge telling them to get back to work in the morning. ABC's Aaron Katursky in Plymouth.
12: The jury must climb inside Clancy's mind during a 20-minute period in January 2023 when she sent her husband to run errands, strangled 5-year-old Cora, 3-year-old Dawson, and 8-month-old Callan, then tried to kill herself, jumping from a 2-story window, leaving herself partially paralyzed.
9: Immigration advocates in Ohio mourning the sudden death of a 20-year-old Haitian who had just graduated high school and had recently lost his temporary protected status. Pierre Demas Bell, fitted, he said, with an ankle monitor and in fear of being sent back to Haiti, took his own life Monday. Reverend Carl Ruby, a pastor in Springfield, Ohio.
13: Some people die of accidents. Some people die by suicide. Pierre died as a result of policy.
9: Just 2 months until the midterm elections, an anonymous Postal Service whistleblower is claiming the Trump administration's new mail-in ballot plan is, quote, rushed, chaotic, and fundamentally flawed. This as the U.S. Postal Service attempts to implement President Trump's executive order aimed at limiting mail-in voting. You're listening to ABC News.
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9: The NYPD has identified the woman stabbed to death in New York's Times Square Monday as a 32-year-old banking executive from New Jersey.
16: In a statement, Bank of America saying it is shocked and deeply saddened over the death of Erin Piacenti, adding she was a valued teammate who will be greatly missed.
9: ABC's Matt Rivers, a suspect, was fatally shot by police, and another stabbing victim remains hospitalized. Another airline is offering more premium options.
17: Once the rising bargain airline, now...

0: He was arrested March 2026 after the golf great's Land Rover clipped a truck and rolled onto its side. Woods has pleaded not guilty. A federal judge has struck down New York's attempt to make fossil fuel producing industries pay into a $75 billion fund to repair damage caused by climate change, saying it reaches beyond a state's responsibility into an area of federal interest. Dave Packer, ABC News.
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3: Around the Baltimore area tonight, showers tapering off, then partly to mostly cloudy, lows near 75. On Wednesday, cloudy skies giving way to some afternoon sun with a slight chance for a thunderstorm, highs around 85. Hot and humid Thursday, up to 94. I'm meteorologist Tom Tasselmeyer on WBAL News Radio 1090 and FM 101.5.
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2: September already. Wow. What a fast year. We're taking calls this hour with Bill Forstchen right here on Coast to Coast as we talk about CMEs, coronal mass ejections, and also EMPs, electronic magnetic projections, and EMPs dangerous from other countries. We'll be back in a moment with your calls on Coast to Coast AM. 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
0: Welcome back. George Norrie along with Bill Forschtin. Bill, with the electromagnetic pulse, the EMPs, how high up in the atmosphere does a nuke need to explode?
4: The optimum height is about 200 miles up.
0: Is that considered very high?
4: No. What happens is, if an atomic weapon is detonated at sea level, the atmosphere is very thick. In other words, the molecules are very close together. 200 miles up, 99.9% of the atmosphere is below us, and the wide spacing of the electrons makes a big difference and enables the attack to multiply in effect, really, and then cascade down to the Earth's surface at the speed of light and blows the grid. It's kind of a little bit wild physics, but it works.
0: I want to publicly thank you for your efforts, Bill.
4: You know, again, I look back to our lost mentor. I just simply wrote about what people have been writing about for 20 years, but they were writing about it in government reports. Nobody reads government reports. I'm a novelist. I put it into a novel to make it a doable, realistic story that would catch people and then get the lesson across. When I watch the movie now, I've seen the rough draft. A movie like that dramatizes it and hits home. And in fact, there's one scene there. I actually cried, even though I wrote the darn thing. It can move you.
0: Did you like the movie? Do you think it matched your book?
4: You know, initially I did not. The first draft of the movie, I was rather disappointed, to say the least. But they kept emphasizing to me, Bill, this is a rough draft. They took a lot of points that I was raising and repaired it. I'm very, very pleased with it now. I think it's a very good, realistic story. And I just want to add, while we're on the line, that I'm hoping you could be free on September 30th to join us in New York for the premiere of the movie.
0: That's midweek. I'm not sure I can get out there, but maybe I could join you with Zoom later on or something.
4: I would really love that, George, because you're the one that publicized it. I wrote the book, and it was only out for several weeks when you called me up and you reached your listeners, and the listeners have been sort of like the fey lines, the cadre that keep moving this story into a broader audience. So without you and your listeners, it never would have hit as it did.
0: Let's go to the phones. Randy's with us in Pearland, Texas. Welcome to the program. Hi, Randy.
5: Hi, Randy.
6: Hey, how are you doing? I appreciate
0: Good.
6: You taking my phone call.
0: Thank you,
6: George,
0: sir.
6: And Bill. I got some questions for you about the EMP stuff. How is that going to affect the houses?
0: It doesn't do anything physically to a house, does it, Bill?
4: No, it does not. It's the wiring. And it's the wiring to your house that will be the most affected. Those long, hundreds of yards long for each relay in our power grid, you know, in the high tension lines. They're the ones that are very vulnerable and, in fact, would literally melt off the pylons and the grid's gone. So it doesn't, and it matters, doesn't for you matter whether it's your house or it's the power lines 10 miles away. When they're down, you're offline. That's the end of it.
0: What's your other question, Randy?
6: The electronic vehicles and also the high tension wires.
4: The high tension wires are what I worry about the most. You know, if you've ever stopped beneath one of these high tension lines, you can actually hear it humming. You know, it's the power grid running at full max. Put an overload on top of that, it goes offline. Now, for cars, the standard answer I give is any car made before 1965 doesn't have the delicate electronic components in it. Good chance it's going to survive. But let's put it this way. If only 10% of our automobiles go offline and it's 5 o'clock in the afternoon on an interstate highway, what happens to the other 90%? They're stuck. It's just one massive power failure.
0: Can there be fires associated with this, Bill?
4: Perhaps. If the overload is significant enough, as in 1859 with the Carrington event, power systems for the telegraphy lines literally were catching on fire.
0: And we've seen what has happened with some power lines in the woods. They've caused forest fires.
4: Absolutely, yes. And I remember shortly after the book came out, I was at a conference where they were showing us what happens in high tension lines. Hit with an EMP, the high tension lines literally explode off of the pylons, fall to the ground, and spread fires. So there would be widespread fires, particularly from that. And the other thing, what about airplanes?
0: Oh, my gosh. Would they fall from the sky?
4: If only 10% of airplanes failed at any given time during the day, up to 2,000 commercial airlines are crisscrossing the country. Imagine 400 or 500 of them going down. Well, even if you had a Sully in the cockpit from, you know, that famous incident on the Hudson River, you can't control the plane at all. There's just nothing but a bullet going down. Tens of thousands would die in the first minutes.
0: They would just drop.
4: It would just drop like a rock because your typical airplane, it has a computer up front that you're hitting doing the control. Let's say you're turning to the right. So you give it stick and rudder on an electronic system that communicates to the airlines at the back of the plane, and they respond. Well, the link is gone if the power is off.
0: Why in the world can't this planet get along, Bill? I just don't get it.
4: We have been extremely lucky so far. One of my favorite sayings is, God looks out for drunk fools in the United States of America. I'm praying that in the time left of the Trump administration that we're finally going to be getting infrastructure security along with ballistic missile protection to ensure that we're still a nation in the year 2030.
0: We're chatting with Bill Forstchen about protecting our power grid. We're taking your calls. We'll go to Michael in Boulder, Colorado on the wildcard line. Hi, Michael.
5: Hey, Michael. Good evening. Good evening, Bill. Good evening, George. Hello, everyone. Hey, I've always wondered this. This is not going to solve all the problems, but I think it, how come we don't put these high tension wires underground?
0: That's too smart.
4: You're too smart. Exactly, George. You got the answer. I'm actually chuckling. And it costs a lot more. Well, gee, if it costs a lot more, we're not going to do it. But take a look at New York City. You don't see telegraphy poles and high-tension lines crisscrossing. They buried their grid over 100 years ago and buried well enough with some shielding it's going to survive. But that requires advanced thinking and some intelligence. Hasn't happened yet around 99.9% of the country.
0: Are there some areas, Bill, with an EMP or CME that would be exempt from power failures?
4: EMP functions the closer you are to the poles and the magnetosphere there, the more intense the explosion. But in a large CME, well, another way to look at it is, if you can have seen the northern lights and some of the solar storms in the last year, you're in an area that could be vulnerable. Northern lights, in fact, are one of the byproducts of a CME, but rather weak. A full-blown CME, northern lights would be so intense, it would be almost like daylight. So the further south you are, the less probability of damage until you get to about 10 to 15 degrees north or south longitude and latitude, and then the effect is not as great.
0: Let's go to first-time caller Max in Los Angeles. Hello, Max.
7: Hi, how are you? I have a couple of questions. This is a very fascinating topic that has always interested
0: me. Sure.
7: I wanted to know if something like the Carrington event that happened a long time ago were to happen today, how would that affect us? And also a follow-up question, since everybody is mostly using digital currency, how would we function?
0: Well, that's two good questions, Bill.
4: I'm glad you asked. I don't mean to chuckle, but yeah, a major EMP could very well blow off your investment, and because you're staring at a blank screen because your computers are no longer running.
0: Goodbye crypto. Goodbye crypto. Right?
4: Yes, exactly. Like that guy who, remember a couple years back, he put his code into his hard drive, and then the computer got thrown out, and he's been mining a garbage dump for like 2 years to try and find the remnants of his computer to recover the number. So yeah, crypto, goodbye. Carrington event, you can look it up. Actually, I'd say one of the best bets is simply to look up the Carrington event on Wikipedia or any number of sources. There's a lot written on it. A great book, a really good book, is called The Sun Kings, S-U-N Kings, about the early solar astronomers and the one who recognized the solar storm, that was Carrington, which then triggered the power grid in New England and in London.
0: Would we get any advance notice of a CME?
4: I don't know. I would assume, yes, that in the hours before CME, your solar weather stations, for example, spaceweather.com, all one word, they're going to be putting up notices. I would like to think that there would be widespread notices. Everybody power off and hunker down, disconnect all your plugs and everything else, and see if that helps. That would help us a lot, in fact, if this was done nationwide. But there would also be a panic. Can you imagine there's being told power grid is going to be offline? What would the bad guys be doing in those last hours?
0: Everything nefarious they could do.
4: Yes. It would be a great shopping day. Yes.
0: Let's go to Janice in Kansas City, Missouri, east of the Rockies. Hi, Janice.
4: Hi, Janice.
8: And thank you for taking my call. I like your music a lot. And I wanted to ask, why didn't the government think about all of this before they started putting out the electric vehicles? Because if those electric vehicles stop, there's going to be either thousands or millions of people that are going to die.
4: Again, thank you, Janice. You said it exactly. One of the people that's a visitor with George comments that the government is never all that smart. They just don't think about it. An expectation of normalcy. And if let's say a representative stood up tomorrow and said, I think this is the issue, blah, blah, blah, blah, blah. How many congressmen would go, oh, man, that's science fiction stuff. So educating people as to the reality is going to be everything. I'm hoping my movie does its part to educate the public. It's real. It has to be dealt with, both EMP and CME.
0: And what bothers me about the EMP bill is the notification of who sent it, because if it's launched from a ship, we may never know who sent it.
4: Exactly. In fact, I have that in my novel. They say at the very end, they're talking about, was it North Korea? Yeah, we think so. But it could have been a rogue player. And yes, you're absolutely right. Load a basic rocket onto a container ship, pop it out, shoot it. In fact, they could even blow up their container ship later shouting Allahu Akbar, and we would never know who did it.
0: Now, I'll meet you for the Oscars in Los Angeles when your film gets nominated.
4: Well, in fact, the L.A. Premiere of the film will be early next year.
0: And maybe I'll be out there at that time.
4: I would really appreciate having you there because you're the guy more than any other that's helped promote this film and the book.
0: George in Sacramento is with us. Welcome to the program, George.
9: Analog, digital. Which one would survive an EMP and even a solar flare? Our church, we saw this decades ago. Loaded up on a bunch of, analog CB radios, ham. Everybody's got their ham radio license. How do you think an analog system would hold up with solar panels, backup batteries, inverters versus digital equipment?
0: I would think, Bill, everything would get blasted away.
4: Everything gets blasted away, but if you happen to Faraday cage some key components, then it's protected. Look up Faraday cage, explains how it works. In fact, every home in America already has one. Then take a look at the wire meshing inside your cooking system. You know, the microwave oven is a Faraday cage. Doing that on a larger scale could be a big difference.
0: Big time. Gordon, Plant City, Florida. Hey, Gordy, go ahead.
10: Hey, Bill, long time no see. This is Gordon Watson, Florida, a friend of Glenn Rhodes and the late Dr. Peter Pratt. We talked on the phone when I called in the coast a long time ago. It was a long call. I sent your president at Montreat College a copy of my Carrington paper, and I wanted to first find out if you got it because it was real hard to get it through because of all the security. And then I have some questions I would like to comment about my paper, because my paper projects the probability of estimation of a Carrington event. And anyone that wants a copy of my paper can go to Google and just Google solar flare paper Gordon Wayne Watts. You don't need my website. I don't want to talk about my website. I don't want to have an ego or anything. The big people, Google Gemini, knows about it, and the Google AI has very good things to say about solar flare paper Gordon Wayne Watts. So here's the problem that I have. The government's not going to do anything. And right. Peter Pry really did have a good heart, but the government's not going to do anything. My paper has off-grid preparation stuff in it, in addition to the projection about when the field is going to collapse, when we're going to have the next Carrington event. And the off-grid preparation in my paper and the historical record is probably more useful. First off, did you get a copy of my paper? And secondly, could we discuss some solutions about it?
4: I'd have to ask, how long ago did you send it? I don't have recollection of it, but I get a ton of various mail and such, so I'll go back and check to see if anything is there.
0: And what was your other question, Gordy?
10: Well, here's the thing. I wanted to find out, since he didn't get it, would it be all right for me to explain how you can just Google it? Because it's easy to find. And since the government's not going to protect us, could you Google my paper and download it? Gemini, the Google AI, has very good things to say about it. And take a look at the off-grid preparation section of the probability estimation of a catastrophic Carrington event by Gordon Wayne Watts. In other words, yeah. And if you could Google solar flare paper Gordon Wayne Watts and just get a copy and then just use the stuff in it, you won't have to credit me. But I just want to find out what we can do together to prep. To prepare for off-grid survival, because the government's not going to save us. They're not going to come.
0: Well, who knows? Go ahead, Bill. You can track it down that way. We'll be back in a moment to take final calls with Bill Forstchen in just a moment on Coast to Coast AM.
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0: pivotal midterm elections are just weeks away. With control of Congress hanging in the balance and the future of President Trump's agenda.
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5: ABC News, I'm Dave Packer. The U.S. military says it's completed a new round of airstrikes that targeted Iran's air defense sites. Kuwait and Bahrain reporting they were the targets of Iranian retaliatory and missile and drone strikes. Meanwhile, in Washington,
6: the president had been trying to downplay the scope of the war.
7: This is a relatively little war for us. This is not a big war.
6: Iran claims the U.S. is striking civilian areas, including a wedding. The Pentagon responding, we're aware of the reports. The U.S. military never targets civilians.
5: ABC's Mary Bruce. No decision yet from the jury deciding the fate of Lindsay Clancy, the Massachusetts woman charged in the death of her three young children. Jurors telling the judge Tuesday they were deadlocked, but the judge telling them to get back to work in the morning. Just 2 months until the midterms, an anonymous Postal Service whistleblower is claiming that the Trump administration's new mail-in ballot plan is, quote, rushed, chaotic, and fundamentally flawed. This is ABC News.
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9: For the Baltimore area overnight, partly to mostly cloudy with low temperatures in the mid-70s. Mostly cloudy on Wednesday with a slight chance for an afternoon thunderstorm, highs around 85. Sunshine returns Thursday. It'll be hot and humid, up to 94. I'm meteorologist Tom Tasselmeyer on WBAL News Radio 1090 and FM 101.5.
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1: 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There are no tariffs involved, so take advantage of that. 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
3: 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I couldn't even walk across my floor without literally coughing until I would gas. So I saw 3 different pulmonologists, and they could do nothing. Someone had mentioned to me about a product that President Reagan had taken. I ordered it within 1 week. 1 week. My coughing has stopped since I've taken the carnivora. 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
8: And welcome back. George Norrie along with Bill Forston. Bill, how excited were you when you got that call that they were going to turn your book into a movie?
9: I still don't believe it in a way. It is almost like living in a dream. Because I think every author has that wish. Yeah, I wish they could make a movie out of my book. My case, they really did it. It's amazing to me.
8: How did that call come?
9: I've been talking with my agent for years on this. We got real close a couple of times, but you know how that is, George.
8: Sure.
9: It's not done until it's really done. And he called one day and he said, "We are definitely." I said, "Yeah, right." Well, some months later, a check arrived in the mail. And then I knew this thing is real.
8: Good for you. Let's take some final calls. Michael in Pendleton, Oregon is with us. Michael, go ahead.
10: George, good to talk to you and your great guest, Bill. Greetings from the Roundup City here, which starts in a couple weeks. Just a couple quick examples of the effects of a power outage. One personally, I was doing laundry at the laundromat about a month ago. Someone hit some power poles. The power went out. Luckily, I had my clothes in the dryer when I went to get a pop. When I came back, my clothes were all dry. But another poor fella came in. His clothes were still in the washing machine. They were all wet. He had to pull them out, put them in bags. I felt very bad for him. Another bigger example, I have several friends in the Ukraine, And as we hear in the news, they're being bombed all the time by Russia. And they have on and off, my poor friends over there go through misery, no power, no cooling in the summer, no heating in the wintertime, no light. They can't cook hot food, take a hot shower. And they fix the facilities, but then they get bombed again. I feel, you know, and I pray for them every day, but I feel so bad what they're going through in the Ukraine.
9: Well, yeah, we here in Western North Carolina, it's been almost 2 years now. We were out of power for 3 weeks. So,
8: what is your estimate, Bill, on deaths if the power stays out for a long time?
9: According to Peter Pry and his studies and lots of others, 80 to 90% of all Americans will be dead a year after a major event.
8: 80 to 90%?
9: 80 to 90%. Peter Pry used to talk about that'd be like America getting thrown back 100 years. And I disagreed with him, and he finally agreed with me. No, it would be like we were stepping backwards 1,000 years.
8: You'd get no water service. Nothing would work.
9: Right. Okay. Real quick rundown. No water service. Food distribution, 15 to 25 days max. Transportation gone. Medical facilities. What happens there? All this Maslow's hierarchy of needs, in a way, just were wiped out. And people will start dying in large numbers.
8: ATMs, non-existent.
9: I remember one interview, the guy asked me, what about the IRS? And I thought, that's kind of interesting. But even that would be damaged by it.
8: The world would change, to be sure. Let's go to Jim in Newark, Delaware. Welcome to the program. Hi, Jim.
11: Hey, George. Hey, hooray for the Amish where I live, not far from me. You can strengthen your grid all you want. They don't need your electric. You know that. Anyway, the thing is, though, I was told by a guy on a mobile web before the internet was on your phone. He said it takes more than one nuclear bomb to go over in the United States to shut the grid down across the whole 48. Plus, how about the radiation from it? The blast don't get you, the radiation will.
8: That's a good point. What about that, Bill?
9: Okay. Gentleman is right that the optimum scenario would be three weapons, Western, Central, and Eastern United States. No radiation because it's blown 200 miles out in space. Therefore, it's not going to affect us at all. We might see a pop of light in the sky, but that's it.
8: Unbelievable. Next up, Joe in Boston. Welcome to the show. Hi, Joe.
12: Thank you for taking my call. I love Gene. I want to thank all the Coast listeners and Bill about my cancer in my heart and still having difficulties. Bill, I have three questions. I'll listen. And John Potter, I want to thank him, Ruthie, and all these, and Mike the Millennial. One, I'm blind. I'd like to get a copy of your DVD, but your website is screwed up. Gina looked at it. We can't contact you by phone or anything. Second, is there any protection for this EMP, and maybe it'll teach us a lesson if it happens. And when you lost your power, do you have a generator and stuff like that? Because if this happens, which it could, the Russians could do it, we're going to be sent back, and the world's going to have to start all over. It'll be a tragic. And I wish we could contact you, but I'll listen off the air. Thank you very much.
8: Well, a generator won't work, Bill, because that runs on natural gas, and there's no way it'll pump.
9: That's the big pitfall. You can have a nice generator, but even to keep you running for 1 month, it's anywhere from 300 to 500 gallons of natural gas or propane. So sooner or later, that's going to be without power. Yes, my website is messed up. We're rewriting this right now, and in a couple of days, we'll be back online.
8: All right, Gouy. Do you have ways to contact you and stuff like that?
9: Through Montreat College at any time.
8: Next up, let's go to Frank in San Francisco. Is he ready? No, he's not, but Taxi Steve is in New York. Hey, Steve, go ahead.
13: Hey, Uncle George. Hey, real quick note. I was looking at the internet, and I'm known in the area as Taxi Steve. And I saw in the, I saw Taxi Steve, and they were commenting on my being on Coast to Coast.
14: I love that.
13: Anyway, about 100,000 years ago, we had the Clovis people. We had large animals like large sloths, large bears, camels, all horses, all sorts of large animals across the North America, and all of a sudden they were all gone. I heard a documentary saying that they found that they were fried out, that possibly it was CME. Now, all these civilizations that we find, like Göbekli Tepe and Egypt, they mm-hmm. made a great listen to somewhat a technological race. Could it be that we have been hit by more than just one CME?
8: Oh, I'm sure over the years, Bill, we've been hit by many, don't you think?
9: Yes. It's rather a common occurrence. Anytime anyone in the mid-latitudes north in the United States, you see a, you know, the northern lights, that's really a physical manifestation of a CME, but not dangerous enough to hit our power grid. The big ones like the Carrington event, we're not sure of the frequency. Even once in 150 years would be too much because we wouldn't be ready for it.
8: Next up, Mike in Milwaukee on the wild card line. Hi, Michael. Go ahead.
15: Hey, gentlemen. How are you doing this evening?
8: Good, Mike. Thank you.
15: I was wondering about, like, Air Force One, government buildings, Pentagon. Are they protected at all?
9: Yes. Supposedly, yes. I can remember about 15 years back, I was sitting with a bunch of tech heads who were in the government. I asked some of those questions. Like, several times they said, yeah, they're protected. But in general, we're not sure. We really are not sure. You know, for instance, this recent gift of a new Air Force One, you're going to have to upgrade that system big time. It's not well protected as far as we know. Again, gray area, I can't answer directly, but I'm assuming we need to do better work on any of these systems.
8: Well, the Pentagon surely wasn't protected during 9/11, was it?
9: It was not. And, gosh, it's hard to believe it'll be 25 years next week.
8: Yeah, it really is. First-time caller Bruce in Albuquerque, New Mexico is with us. Go ahead, Bruce.
16: Hey, what's up, you guys? long time. So anyways, we did EMP pulse modeling here at Sandia Labs in the late 80s, and then I got on with Motorola and Intel. But they had the trestle out there, and they would put an F-16 and F-15s, and they would pulse them. And so all those weapon systems are hardened, you know, so they won't fall out of the sky. So I was going to say, you can look up hemp. And this has really been a concern of mine because hemp is super dangerous, right? High altitude electromagnetic pulse. And then so they detonate it, and it's like, just close to that. It's 30 kilometers to 4,000 kilometers. It's got to be high altitude. So anyways, for everybody, I know you guys went over this, but with chips, like when we were dealing with chips at Digital and Motorola, you always have to be grounded, right? Because if you electrostatic discharge, it'll fry the chip. So that's what's going to happen on an EMP. It'll every chip will fry. And then, like he's talking about, the infrastructure will go down. And on the hemp on Google, and it is, they said anywhere from 70 to 90% casualty rate. Now, there's another thing, and I'll get off. The spaceweather.com, it's NOAA, and they have all kinds of physics stuff and coronal mass ejections and the northern lights and, X-ray flux and proton flux. So the utilities watch this stuff, right? And, oh, there's another thing, too, that when the satellites, when they see a solar flare, they'll close, they have these little louvers, and they shield the satellites against, that a big pulse coming towards them. So they put these louvers

0: down, and you'll see on Space Weather that, and then they'll say warnings about all this stuff. So the utilities watch that stuff. I guess that's about it, but it's fascinating if you dial up Space Weather and it's got the pictures of the sun, you know, it's green and blue and all these. So, but I know the utilities, they, but you know, there's all different utilities, right? That's another problem that we have. They're all localized. And then so a lot of PNM here, I've talked to them before, and what they say is they, if there's a bad pulse, they can see it. Not a weapons pulse, but a sun pulse that they can disconnect. They just disconnect the long lines to their transformers and their switch stations, and then they ground out the charge, and then they go back in. So there's different stuff. I was just Googling and listening to you guys. And there's a lot of utilities are working on different kinds of scientific stuff, switches and things that dissipate the charges. But he's talking about, they've gone after this a couple times. They've had Congress meetings and stuff, and they were going to go after what I remember when you guys were talking about 8 years ago. And then I don't know what happened, man. They just blew it off again. But
1: They're always doing that. Bill, get your reaction. We only got a minute left.
2: Gentlemen, really hit it. I've been at Sandy's labs, saw the facilities there. Yeah, you're definitely right on many of your points.
1: Bill Forsgen, keep doing what you're doing, my friend. You're a public hero.
2: Well, George, you made it happen more than anyone else. My thanks to you.
1: Keep doing what you're doing. Good luck with the movie, and... you recognize Peter Pry, my friend. Thank you. Bill Forsgen. 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
10: From ABC News, I'm Dave Packer. He's been on Capitol Hill since 1976, and Tuesday night, 80-year-old Senator Ed Markey is projected to have won the Massachusetts Senate primary, defeating 47-year-old Congressman Seth Moulton in a race defined by the generational divide between the two. Markey firmly running on an anti-Trump platform.
11: Donald Trump is attacking the futures, the dreams of every boy and every girl on every porch all across this country, cutting education, cutting health care.
10: Just 2 months until the midterms, a whistleblower is claiming the Trump administration's new mail-in ballot plan is, quote, fundamentally flawed. This is the U.S. Postal Service attempts to implement President Trump's executive order aimed at limiting mail-in voting. Constitutional law expert Michael Waldman, president of NYU's Brennan Center for Justice.
12: The Constitution says states run elections. Congress has a legitimate role in passing legislation, national legislation. Who doesn't have a role is the president. And this is a good example of why. He's throwing up charges and throwing out confusion, and voters will be the ultimate target of all this.
10: The jury deciding the fate of Lindsay Clancy, the Massachusetts woman charged in the deaths of her three young children, deadlocked, but the judge ordering to continue deliberating. Attorney Kevin Reddington for the defendant.
13: What's been the hardest part about this for you?
14: Worrying about Lindsay.
10: New strikes on Iranian military targets have been completed, says U.S. Central Command, ABC's Mary Bruce.
15: The president had been trying to downplay the scope of the war.
16: This is a relatively little war for us. This is not a big war.
15: Iran claims the U.S. is striking civilian areas, including a wedding. The Pentagon responding, "We're aware of the reports. The U.S. military never targets civilians."
10: You're listening to ABC News.
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19: A new warning about what's being called the fastest-growing Ebola outbreak in history. UN spokesperson Stéphane Dezarek says that emergency relief coordinators in the Democratic Republic of Congo are calling for a major international response.
20: Time is not on our side, but we have the experience, we have the tools, and we have the people risking their own lives to stop this epidemic. What is needed now is political will, access, and resources.
19: The UN says violence in eastern Congo is complicating efforts. One of the fraternity brothers accused of taking part in an alleged cocaine trafficking ring at Penn State is seeking release on his own recognizance, with his attorney arguing the alleged ringleader was granted release on bail. The Soldiers and Sailors Memorial Hall and Museum in Pennsylvania is marking a solemn 25 years since the September 11th attacks with a dog tag, Open Air Memorial. Collections manager Lisa Toronto says that this is the fifth year for the display.
21: That represent men and women that have been killed fighting the war on terrorism since 9/11. And if you look

0: On Wednesday, just a slight chance for an afternoon thunderstorm. High temperatures near 85. Sunshine returns on Thursday up to 94. I'm meteorologist Tom Tasselmeyer on WBAL News Radio 1090 and FM 101.5.
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2: And welcome back to Coast. George Norrie with you. Salvatore Santoro back with us as the co-owner of The Crooked Path, the leading traditional witchcraft store in Los Angeles. 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And here he is on Coast to Coast. Sal, how you been?
3: Good to talk to you, sir. How are you?
2: It's good talking to you too, my friend. What's new with you?
3: Not much. I mean, it's been a couple of years since we've talked. Just I had a 62nd birthday last week, so I broke the 60s. That's kind of cool.
2: Congratulations.
3: I know. We just got back from Greece. I was just in Greece for 15 days with my wife and her family, my in-laws. So we were in Crete, went there and visited. So just coming off the summertime, you know.
2: How many years have you been practicing witchcraft now?
3: Unofficially, without baptismals and being connected to specific systems, I started in 71 when I was a child. So that would have been 64, 74. I was very young. I found it at like 8 or 9 years old. So it must have been not 71. But, what started me off was, Mastering Witchcraft by Paul Hewson, which was a book that was in paperback bookstores back in the day when we had such a thing. And, it was just a traditional primer of, kind of some neo-pagan construct, some, Wicca, a little bit of, Keys of Solomon. And it touched on more what we call tradcraft or traditional witchcraft.
2: What did your parents think about your involvement in witchcraft and magic?
3: Well, you know, I think it was a laugh off. I was obviously it was a technically before they had the term, I was kind of a special needs kid, you know, in the 70s. And so my parents always gave me room to breathe, you know, wanted me to explore. I mean, I grew up in a really great home. My father was a World War II vet. He was in the 8th Air Corps. My mother, you know, my mom was 2 years younger than him. They both died in 23, actually, 2023, one at 98 and one at 100. So I was raised, you know, by an older family. I was raised on big bands and Tommy Dorsey and stuff like that. But my parents, my father was Italian American and by first generation, and he was Catholic. And I found Catholicism and studied it for a while. So they didn't frown on it. I mean, I wasn't brandishing the book around everywhere, but I mean, I would talk openly about it with my mom more than my dad.
2: Did you cast spells on kids when you were a little guy?
3: No, I wasn't. It really wasn't like that. It was never the means to an end was not just doing evasive work on individuals or people as much as it was like just at that juncture in my small mind, you know, I was just, it was taboo. It was obviously the 70s. We know what the 70s were like, right? And finding a book like that in there was pretty intense. And the thing about it, there was a small shock and awe that was attached to the book. And when I think about it now, it's kind of tongue in cheek. But as a child in the 70s reading it, it scared the hell out of me. And it was when you opened the book, the first three pages, it had you say the Lord's Prayer backwards.
2: Oh, jeez.
3: I know. And it scared me as a kid, you know, the whole, you know, psychodrama of it all. And I never could actually figure out how to say it backwards. I was dyslexic, so it didn't work out for me. You'd think it would, but it didn't. But you know, it just gave me more knowledge. And like, I wasn't like reading the book, you know, cover to cover to ear to ear. I couldn't memorize it back then, but it was something to have. And then that would be like 70s. So probably about 1981, about 9 years later, as I got older, my first best friend introduced me to 777 by Aleister Crowley. And, you know, that was at that that time I was like almost 18 years old, and we were trying to do the basic rituals in that book. They never actually worked out, but that was my, those were my starting points. And then I came to California and then I found groups, and that's where it started really to kick in.
2: Was there ever a point where you did not practice witchcraft or magic?
3: Oh, absolutely. I mean, it's not like something that is like staunch every day. You know what I mean? You're going to go through uprises and falls. You know, it's just like when you're a young kid exploring guitar, you know, or a band or learning an instrument. You know, you think you're going to be into it 24/7, but after 3 months, it wanes. You know, and then it comes back up again. So, you know, it moved in and out of my life. But as I grew into a young adult, it definitely became more of a philosophy. And I understood it more.
2: How do you distinguish, Sal, the difference between witchcraft and magic? Or is there a difference?
3: That is a great question, George. So let's look at the word witchcraft first. When we talk about witchcraft, usually generally this word is utilized, and it was utilized in pop culture coming through from even before World War II, right? Once The Wizard of Oz came out, witchcraft became in pop culture. Okay. That was its first like open door on a large scale. By post-war America and post-war Britain, there was a man named Gerald Wiseau Gardner who developed a system working with the old gods of Europe and the wheel of the year, which is the changing of the seasons. And he built a system called Wicca off of that construct. And he said in his book, witches were people that worked with the old religions and worked with the old wheel of the year. And sometimes they practice ritual, magic and spell work. Other times they don't practice it at all. A witch was another word for wise one, or one to bend and shape things at will. And with all these constructs building into his system, he kind of took the role with it, okay? And it moved into the 60s and the 70s from there. And then people started realizing there is different variations on magic. So when I discuss magic, I'm coining Crowley when I say this, but it matches up for me. And that is, magic is the science that causes change to conform with your will. Now, that could be as mundane as you turning the knob on a door to get through a threshold, or it could be as detailed as ritual magic utilizing planetary scale and Kabbalah and colors. So that's the act of it can be the physical act of magic, okay? That isn't always necessarily connected to Wicca or witchcraft, right?
2: If you were in Salem, Massachusetts during the time of the trials, would you have been burned at the stake? Yeah,
3: absolutely. And being a kid from New England, I studied that a lot. And first and foremost, you know, the majority of those people that were killed, women and men, girls as well, young women, were killed. A lot of it was done in Danvers, not actually in Salem, like they call it. But a lot of that, as we know, was really not about witchcraft. It was about land rights and, you know, inner politics of the town, and taking what they needed. And they used that as a scapegoat to get rid of the people.
2: And it worked for them, didn't it?
3: And it absolutely did. You know, that's how things work. They pushed their agendas, you know, that way, by blaming it on an act of devilry.
2: Sally, you do a lot of work with what is called planetary magic. What is that?
3: Yes, planetary magic is like kind of like my pocket in the world of the occult. Planetary magic sometimes can be connected to another term, which is Ptolemaic scale. Ptolemy was a Greek philosopher that believed that the seven heavenly bodies that were above us were represented by the old gods, or some of the old gods, depending on the pantheon. And every one of them represented a certain energy. And every one of them also had governance over the flora and the fauna on the earth, on the microcosm. So certain plants, certain animals would be identified with the energies of certain planets. The seven heavenly bodies were the seven ancient planets. And the seven ancient planets is where we get the 7 days in our week. So if you know French, you'll know Tuesday is Mars Day. Okay. And it goes through Moon Day, Mars Day, Mercury Day, Jupiter Day, Friday, Saturn Day, Saturday, Sunday. But what happened was when Christianity came into development, they moved them around. So what you'll find out is the planets move. We all know this. It's basic science that certain planets are further out, so they appear to be moving slower than the ones that are closer to us, right? And to the ancients, they believed that the sun and the moon were planets. They weren't a satellite and gas back then. They were the heavenly bodies. And Luna was the moon, right? That would be the one that was closest to us. And then the sun was also the furthest out. And then the succession of the planets move in the way of the speed of them moving out in space. So this is how we get what's called planetary time, or the time through the Chaldean order. The Chaldean oracles devise their timing system around the movement of those planets individually, changing the days. So in antiquity, a day would start and end with the sun cracking the horizon line. Okay. And so during that entire time, went from sun up, the seven planets would move in repetition in the same order every day. So you could see the planetary hour of any of the following planets of the seven at three different times within the day, give or take. And these were times when the planets are strongest. So when you take that system and you find the sequence that matches the planets for specific work that we do, we utilize components like colors, herbs that match the flora and the fauna that we were discussing, herbs that match the planet, and we use them for sympathetic magic or objects that we will move around down in front, so we can then take this in and move it up into the subconscious mind. The subconscious mind is and what is below in the conscious mind is also terms that we use in Hermetic philosophy. And there's a very known Hermetic term, which is that which is above is a reflection of that which is below. So the system is to believe that if you can manipulate things on the microcosm, in the conscious, in the now, it will move up into the subconscious mind and flip and then come back down and manifest that change. So that's the theory on planetary magic and scale. There's a lot more to it, but that's in a nutshell.
2: How do you know what planets to use and utilize in your magic?
3: So the planets, that comes down through people like Cornelius Agrippa and other people that studied magic long before you or I were around. Magic's been around since the beginning of time, right? And so commonalities would fall under these certain things. Like when we think of Jupiter, okay, Jupiter is a day for legal action. It's a day for bureaucracy. It's a day for prosperity and flow of cash and flow of money, advancement in your career. And it's also governing luck. Okay. Now Mercury, the day before it, is communication. So you and I are actually having a mercurial action, because when you impart communication to one another and information, this is the action of Mercury and the movement of information. That's why Mercury also governs math, science, the arts, literature, okay? And tech is all mercurial. So that's where that's coming into play. And Venusian work, when you look at Venus, most people are thinking, oh, that must be where I'm going to meet the love of my life, or I'm going to hook up and get a new girlfriend or a new boyfriend. But the truth of the matter is, pop culture has got people in modern times believing that's what love is. But when you study the old texts, what Venus is agape. And agape is the love of spirit, the love of family, the love of your mother and your father and your brethren and your sisters, and eventually will become your life partner, the person you marry. But usually the love that you get with romance is coming from Mars, because Mars is passion, sexuality, romance, and as well as aspects of war. And
2: would that be universal for people? That Mars would be the planet?
3: Yeah, well, yeah, because Mars drives passion, and passion is the other side of the same blade, which is not different really from when you look at it analytically. Violence and aggression there's a passion to it, right? I'm not saying they're exactly the same, but they come from the same area. And it was said in Greece in the old ways that the love of Eros always will wane, but the love of agape will always remain. Eros is erotic, right? This is also the god Ares is coming from this region. But agape is your eternal spirit, the love of God or gods or Zeus or Christ, the Christ consciousness, the energy. That's going to be what agape is. So that's what Venus really is the love of that. Venus also, ironically though, is good for monetary amounts of cash. So what Venus also brings to the table is giving you things to satisfy your ego, your lower self, the new car, the new house, the new shoes, a fancy iPhone, or whatever it may be. These are gratifying us personally, and that's what Venus will bring. It will give you things that will give you good feeling as well. But monetary gain on specific amounts, like say, oh, I need, you know, $640 for my car payment. Now you're going into Venus to pull the denominational amount. Where if you are saying, I want my career to flow more money into it, now you're talking prosperity, which is coming through Jupiter.
2: And how do you tap into the various planets physically? How do you do that?
3: You work with the planets by working with the scale of time. And another thing that I didn't get to mention is the planets and the associative colors that we have. So let's go back over the planets again, the seven planets. Monday is the moon, okay? On Monday, the moon is either the color violet or white. Tuesday is always crimson or red. Wednesday, Mercury is always orange. Jupiter, Thursday, is always blue. And Venus is historically always been green. But through pop culture and modern perspectives, they've also attached pink to it, because most people think of Venus as love, which equates in pop culture to Valentine's Day and romance. So they add the pink there. So sometimes you get that. Saturn is Saturday. That is the black planet. Okay. That is the color black. And then Sunday is yellow or gold. These colors come from Kabbalah. This is now where we're starting to mix different cultural systems that will correlate back to that Ptolemaic scale of the seven planets.
2: So we're going to take a quick break, but we'll come back and talk about the color scheme with the planets and why it works in a moment with Sal Santoro on Coast to Coast AM.
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2: ABC News, I'm Dave Packer. Just 2 months until the midterms, a whistleblower is claiming the Trump administration's new mail-in ballot plan is, quote, fundamentally flawed. Michael Waldman, NYU's Brennan Center for Justice.
3: Vote by mail is something that tens of millions of people do without incident, and it's not something that ought to be targeted. It's part of an overall system in our elections that ought to make sure that every eligible voter, only eligible voters, but every eligible voter gets to cast a ballot.
2: Iran and Kuwait reporting retaliatory strikes after the U.S. struck new military targets in Iran today. The Utah man accused of assassinating conservative activist Charlie Kirk last year will stand trial. Tyler Robinson could face the death penalty if convicted. In Arizona, two people confirmed dead after flash flood ripped through the Grand Canyon, both from Texas. One identified as 46-year-old John Gusty, a married father of three. The second victim, 46-year-old Brent Rosencrantz. This is ABC News.
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4: Weather.
5: Around the Baltimore area tonight, showers tapering off, then partly to mostly cloudy, lows near 75. On Wednesday, cloudy skies giving way to some afternoon sun with a slight chance for a thunderstorm, highs around 85. Hot and humid Thursday, up to 94. I'm meteorologist Tom Tasselmeyer on WBAL News Radio 1090 and FM 101.5.
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1: And welcome back to Coast. George Norrie with you, Sal Santoro with us. Sal, why are the colors that you just mentioned so important here?
13: Okay, so this is kind of a long answer. Sorry if it's winded. So first thing we have to look at on this is a glyph. I guess you can call it a glyph or an image called the Kabbalistic Tree of Life. It stems from Hebrew mysticism. And what it is a series of round orbs that had their 10 orbs in an order. Okay. And in between each of these orbs are pathways to connect each orb to the other one. Okay. Those pathways, equate to the total of 22, and the orbs equate to the total of 10. Now, I'm not going to get into a class on Kabbalah because this is way too deep. But what I can tell you is of those 10 orbs, 7 of them are the colors of the planets, and they're equated to the planets. And the reason they're equated to the planets in summary, okay? And along with that, what you have to find out is within this Kabbalah, within the what we call the worlds of Kabbalah, because there's 4 worlds of Kabbalah, okay? They are all elementally oriented. Each world is one of the elements. And it also is different worlds or different scales of color. And there's Yetzeratic, Essayatic, Briatic, and Yetzira is the last one. The one that we want to focus on is called Briatic Scale, because this space is the world of formulation. So now let me step away for a second and explain something to you kind of in a simple way. Okay. So imagine if you were sitting there and you had a book in your hand, okay? And no one has ever invented anything to hold this book in place so you can read it. The first thing you're going to do is come up with an image of something that could hold the book, okay? And then from that image, you are going to come up with the components that will make it. And then from there, you are going to construct it. And then finally, you'll have the finished product, right? So Briatic Scale is the space where the pieces all come together. That is, it's called the world of formulation is the scale of Bria. And each one of these scales and or worlds has their own series of color spectrum that match those 10 spheres, because they will change according to the scale. In the scale of Bria, they are all the primary colors that we see in the occult. That's why we see red candles. That's why we see green and all these colors, because it's in the formulation world where things come to take the shape, which basically adds into the spellcraft that we do. Now, obviously, Hebrew mysticism wasn't built specifically that way for that, but Hebrew mysticism and mystical Kabbalah are two separate entities. But mystical Kabbalah comes off of the constructs of the Hebrew, of the Tree of Life and the energies around it. We just utilize it in a different manner. Okay. But they still will go back and measure against what I'm talking about. So if you talk to a rabbi, he could tell you where Bria would be on what formulation on the Tree of Life. And the Tree of Life, essentially, George, is the way we utilize it is these orbs are all aspects of us. And when they're all in balance, we become harmonized. When one is out of balance, we tend to lean too far in that direction. So it's an equilibrium scale. Okay. A lot of people that don't understand it, look at it, they think it's a form of chakra energy, but it is way beyond that. And that's where the color scale comes from that we then use in planetary magic.
1: Now, you have a lot of people that come to you and ask for spells. What do they want, Sal?
13: George, for everything under the sun, I get an answer. I am at this juncture, and I do this legally. I do this above board. When people come to me for spellcraft, they have a consultation with me. And I explain the ins and the outs and the understandings of what it is I do. I show them imagery that shows what I do. I explain to them how the results work, what the guarantee, or is there no guarantee? And basically the game of chance that is connected with it. Because as much as we want to believe in something, if spellcraft isn't always the answer. And I spend a majority of my time when people come to me to hire me to talk them out of doing the work. Okay.
1: What changes your mind when you decide to do it?
13: The conversations, the individual that I'm talking to, their rationality, and their understanding that what they're doing is only one avenue to the end result that they're looking to achieve.
1: Are they disappointed when you turn them down?
13: Yeah, they do. And if they are, what I will do is I will then walk them through something they can do themselves to kind of connect to their own energies and kind of work with it within the system that I teach. I'm not moved by the money as much as I'm moved by my work, you know? And I've refused many. I really have. But I would
1: assume that you would refuse something evil or bad. If somebody wanted someone hurt, you'd probably say, I'm sorry, I don't do that.
13: Yeah, that's not that there's no reason for that. You know, people that want misery are going to bring misery upon themselves. And if they're miserable people and they treat someone miserable, the misery is going to follow them anyways. You know,
1: has that come up as a question?
13: Oh, of course. I mean, everybody's got it. You know, you always get the angry girlfriend whose boyfriend cheated on them, or the guy who was left behind and jilted by a girl, or I'm mad at my boss, or there's ways that you can rework things so it doesn't have to be that way. Somebody can be like, oh, I really want this person out of my life. I want to shut them out. I want to push them away. And I want to be able to move forward. And but instead of trying to use some type of force to move them away, give them something else to focus their energy on so they go that way naturally. See what I'm saying? There's ways of working things where you don't have to do things in an aggressive way.
1: What do you ask for in this consultation before you do the spell?
13: So I'm not going to divulge numbers, but when somebody comes in and sits down with me, they pay a small fee. We go upstairs. I give them 30 minutes of my time. The first 10 to 12 minutes is me describing exactly the format that I use. And then 5 minutes of that is a series of over 5,000 images because I photojournalize everything I do. And then I can let people see proof of what it is that they're going to be expecting from me. Then I explain to them the ins and the outs. You know, I always explain to people, and this is kind of a bad analogy, but it's just the best way I could see to explain it. I always tell people when they ask me, they're like, well, what is the guarantee of success rate? If anybody in the occult or in magic says they guarantee you, they're lying. You cannot guarantee that.
1: No.
13: And that I'm a very blatant person. My sensibilities are very direct and forward on what I believe in. And I am not no be all end all. I just have a skill set of understanding the mathematics that I work with.
1: Well, and okay? You've got integrity.
13: Yeah. And if you don't have integrity, you have nothing, you know? And a lot of people that come to me have been coming to me for years. I'm on retainer with people, you know? So when, once I get to the point of like, what is the percentage rate of work and is there guaranteed success? I'm like, imagine taking a 38 revolver handgun, right? And opening the revolver up and placing one bullet in one of the spaces.
1: Chambers.
13: One of the chambers. Then you spin the chamber, you close it, and fire. That is your odds of the occult, of witchcraft. It's not a guaranteed success. It's like 1 in 6. You know what I mean? And that's a good odd. It's not that way. You are taking a chance. And when you go and you do a working for somebody, they also have to be doing the work. They can't just sit on their butts and wait for it to come. But the biggest killer of successful spellcraft in my experience with this is that people break the one rule. And the one rule is associated to a very old Greek god, and there, which has a composite version in Egypt. And that god is called Harpocrat. Harpocrat, or Harpocrates in Greek, would be the god of silence. And it's usually depicted as an image of a young man with his fingers over his lips. And sometimes it's a hawk-headed god. Okay. This is telling you that silence is important, not because we are keeping secret, but the thing that destroys spell work is what I explained to you in the very beginning. You have to manipulate things in the microcosm. And then the way it works is you have to suck it into the subconscious mind. And the way I explain subconscious mind to people that don't really understand it is I always tell them to imagine. You know, I'll draw a shifty image of a human head, and I'll cut out the first 3% of the front of the mind in the image, and I'll put an aperture like on a camera. And my job as the magician or the witch is to get the aperture to open, to accept what it sees in the conscious and project it into the vastness of the subconscious mind, which is a majority of what we never use, right? Because it's so vast back there. That is when it moves into the macrocosm. So people destroy the work that I do by not letting it go and speaking about it after it's done. Because if you're speaking about it, you've not released it. Does that make sense?
1: It does. And what do you prefer to be called, a magician or a witch?
13: Truthfully, it's sorcery. Twin sorcel, but I am a witch, and I don't believe witch is a binary term. I think that through pop culture and stuff like that, I think that it gets used a lot more by women, but there are male witches too. You know, it's just a person that takes it upon themselves to use the components around them to cause change with will. It has nothing to do with theurgy.
1: How do you know, Sal, when a spell works and how long does it take?
13: A spell doesn't have a timetable on it for that. You do the work and then you move forward. Usually, I mean, without putting a specific date on it, there's always, I would say, anywhere between 30 days and 3 months. It's not like an overnight thing every time. Sometimes it is. Sometimes it does do that. Other times it can be 3 months, but you have to be able to move on with your life and let it release to go out. You know, otherwise
1: do you use candles and stuff like that?
13: Yes. All the candles match the colors that we discussed. And as well, remember we were talking about the planets and the colors. Well, every planet also has a metal that governs it. And also has a number that it attaches to it. And that is called gematria. It's magic through numbers. And planetary sums are brought together down to a single digit that correlate to one of the 7 planets. It can get more deeper than that, though. If you start to become more involved in ceremonial magic and a little bit heavier sorcery, you'll work with what's called Kamea. And that is spelled K-A-M, as in Mary, E-A. And these are square gridded, like cubed squares, right? And on those squares are filled with small squares, right? Tiny little squares. And they have numbers in them. And when you take all the numbers on that grid and say it's the grid of the square of Jupiter, when you add up all the numbers vertically or horizontally, they will come up to the same sum. And then that is broken down to a single value, which is how we get the planetary square. So what we use that for is, and I'm sorry if this is long-winded, when you say you have the Jupiter square and with all these numbers on it in a certain pattern, they've always been the same since the beginning. You take what's called the chart of Pythagoras, which is an alphanumeric key chart that has numerical value for every letter in the alphabet.
1: Sal, we're going to take a short break, and we'll come back and chat more and take calls with you in just a moment on Coast to Coast AM with Sal Santoro.
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1: Alonso drives this deep left field. 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
0: Don't miss a minute down the stretch.
1: It's a called strike three. Corner second base is in time. A strikeout, throwout, double play.
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14: From ABC News, I'm Dave Packer. The U.S. military says it's completed a new round of airstrikes that targeted Iran's defense sites. Kuwait, Bahrain reporting that they were the targets of Iranian retaliatory missile and drone strikes. Meanwhile, in Washington,
15: the president had been trying to downplay the scope of the war.
16: This is a relatively little war for us. This is not a big war.
15: Iran claims the U.S. is striking civilian areas, including a wedding. The Pentagon responding, "We're aware of the reports. The U.S. military never targets civilians."
14: ABC's Mary Bruce. No decision yet from the jury deciding the fate of Lindsey Clancy, the Massachusetts woman charged in the deaths of her three young children. Jurors telling the judge Tuesday they were deadlocked, but the judge telling them to get back to work in the morning. ABC's Aaron Katursky in Plymouth.
17: The jury must climb inside Clancy's mind during a 20-minute period in January 2023 when she sent her husband to run errands, strangled 5-year-old Cora, 3-year-old Dawson, and 8-month-old Callan, then tried to kill herself, jumping from a 2-story window, leaving herself partially paralyzed.
14: Immigration advocates in Ohio mourning the sudden death of a 20-year-old Haitian who had just graduated high school and had recently lost his temporary protected status. Pierre Damas Bell, fitted, he said, with an ankle monitor and in fear of being sent back to Haiti, took his own life Monday. Reverend Carl Ruby, a pastor in Springfield, Ohio.
18: Some people die of accidents. Some people die by suicide. Pierre died as a result of policy.
14: Just 2 months until the midterm elections, an anonymous Postal Service whistleblower is claiming the Trump administration's new mail-in ballot plan is, quote, rushed, chaotic, and fundamentally flawed. This as the U.S. Postal Service attempts to implement President Trump's executive order aimed at limiting mail-in voting. You're listening to ABC News.
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14: The NYPD has identified the woman stabbed to death in New York's Times Square Monday as a 32-year-old banking executive from New Jersey.
12: In a statement, Bank of America saying it is shocked and deeply saddened over the death of Erin Piacenti, adding she was a valued teammate who will be greatly missed.
14: ABC's Matt Rivers, the suspect, was fatally shot by police, and another stabbing victim remains hospitalized. Another airline is offering more premium options.
15: Once the rising bargain airline, now to signature service. JetBlue is adding first-class seats on its routes starting this fall. The airline is the latest to upgrade premium options to compete with other airlines. JetBlue pledging it's taking a fresh take on domestic first class as more customers are willing to pay for premium seats. The airline says that includes upgraded seats that provide extra comfort and advanced seat-back technology. The airline, though, has not released what it will charge for the elevated experience just yet. Michelle Franzen, ABC News.
14: Court records show that Tiger Woods plans to change the plea in his Stuart, Florida DUI case Wednesday. He was arrested March 2026 after the golf great's Land Rover clipped a truck and rolled onto its side. Woods has pleaded not guilty. A federal judge has struck down New York's attempt to make fossil fuel producing industries pay into a $75 billion fund to repair damage caused by climate change, saying it reaches beyond a state's responsibility into an area of federal interest. Dave Packer, ABC News.
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21: For the Baltimore area overnight, partly to mostly cloudy with low temperatures in the mid-70s. Mostly cloudy on Wednesday with a slight chance for an afternoon thunderstorm.

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3: Left lane is blocked southbound 95.
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1: And welcome back, George Norrie, along with Sal Santoro, as we were talking about witchcraft, magic, and spells. Sal, we were talking about how do we know when a spell works. Did they feed back and call you and

0: Say it worked, it worked, or do you just know that?
1: No, they stay in touch, definitely. A lot of people, I have a lot of people that will come in that'll, you know, send people to me as well. They definitely communicate with me on it. And if there's ever anything that they need counseling on, I'm not going to like, oh, you need to talk to me before it's more money. I don't care about that. I'll just sit and talk with them and we'll work it. We'll work through it and I'll help them.
0: What are the age brackets of the subjects that come to you, and are they men or women primarily?
1: I won't meet somebody under 25. That's just a personal thing. I just can't, you know, there's just no way I would do that. That's my own number. I would say it's pretty even with both male and female. I mean, if I had to pick one, I would say women.
0: What do they generally want? Relationships?
1: A lot of people, George, at this point, are really looking to really feel better about their income and their life and their well-being, and health, definitely. You know, people that have had ailments or things like that. A lot of people, another thing that I also do for, again, this is, I do this with a partner. Sometimes I will do like auric or energy cleanses, because a lot of people feel that they have like what I call miasma, or like what most people call the evil eye. And it makes them feel like they have strings of bad luck or nothing is going right for them. Sometimes they'll come and request that I do a clearing on them with, I have a female partner. Quite simply because in this day and age, I never ever work alone with anybody without another person present, male or female, because it's just safe for both of us. You know what I mean?
0: Yeah.
1: So we always keep that on the up and up. And again, everything is like tax is taken out, like above board and appointments, and they're always safe. There's never like nudity or weirdness like that. It's come comfortable and be in that space. So, you know, a lot of people will come to me for those type of things too, just to have energy cleanses. And I also go to people's homes and clear their houses out. I do that a lot, actually.
0: What percent of the spells do you think are successful?
1: This is a number. I've got an answer for you on that. My wife thinks that I shoot low when I say this. And so do a couple of people that I've talked to in the past. But I always tell people, if they ask me for a percentage on success of my spell work, I say 32%.
0: Is that low?
1: Yeah, that a lot of people think it's very low.
0: You're conservative, huh?
1: Yeah. I don't ever want to make people have this suspension of disbelief. You know, I want them to be grounded in their choices, and I want them to feel good about when they walk in. You know, I won't discuss denominational amounts, but like, you know, I make enough to take care of myself at it, but not soak somebody. And when you look at the work, so if say George comes and gets a spell from me, right? Say you come in, you say, Sal, I've had this consultation. I want to go ahead with this prosperity working. So what goes on then is now I say, okay, George, we are going to be doing the working on a Thursday on two Thursdays out from now. And the reason I give you two Thursdays out from now, I could do it the following Thursday, you know, or however, how close it is, but I always put it out about 10 days because I always tell people at any point up to the day before my spell that I do for you that you want to back out, I will back out and you can back out and I will give you all your money back.
0: Why wouldn't a spell work? What are the reasons why they don't work?
1: I mean, that, you know, I have answers for so many things, George, but I can tell you that I don't have an answer for that specifically. Spells, when I see spells not working, what I get from it is it's not the time in which this needs to work, because I've also seen when I've done spells for people and they don't work, and then 3 months later after the spell's done and they've moved on, all of a sudden everything they've asked for just comes right to their front door. You know what I mean? And so a spell works when it works. That's why you can't depend on, you can't say, I need it to work by 3 o'clock on Saturday the 15th. It's not going to happen. You can't do that. It doesn't work that way. That's why this is a very thin margin, right? That's why I don't want people to depend on them. That's why I always give people the out up until the last minute before they pay me. And so when they're waiting for that 10 days for me to do the spell, I'm now, from that point on, I'm building the working, because I never repeat the same thing twice. So it takes me a week to build the work that I do, curate it. And then on the night of, I will set up the planetary times, and it's usually about 5 hours long. So I do it through the night. And every step of the process is photoed. And then they meet me at the store the next day. And then we go over all the photos together, and I explain the steps in the process. And then I have them just release it, move on, and then I walk away.
0: If you're given misinformation, would that affect the spell?
1: If I'm given this, yes, definitely it would affect it, I believe. Giving me misinformation to test the waters type of thing, is that what you mean? Or misinformation like they didn't know at the time?
0: They didn't know, they just screwed up.
1: Yeah, it can have effect. It sounds stupid because here you are talking to me and I'm telling you I'm a witch and a sorcerer and I'm practicing this occult art, but I'm also really pragmatic about my work. And I'm also really anal about my work. And if I don't have the exact pieces and the exact format, I'm not one of those people that's like, oh, I don't care what it is I'm using as an object. I don't care it's just my intuition. That's sloppy. I'm too rigid in my work to do just sloppy things. I'm a Virgo.
0: All right, let's go to the phones. They're lining up for you. Nancy in Philadelphia gets us started. Hi, Nancy.
2: Hi there, folks. Listen, I'm really enjoying the program. I love all of the topics you're talking about.
1: Thank you, ma'am.
2: But I wanted to make a comment in particular about the topic of colors. Now, I had a job for many years as a high-powered lawyer, and I started out working in 1978. In 1979, only 1 year after I worked for a large financial institution in Philadelphia, I had to have a meeting with the CEO. I was called to have a meeting. The president, CEO, and chairman of the board wants to see you in his office right now. Oh, I was a little nervous, but I knew it was going to happen. So before I went, I put on my high-powered red business suit. Mm-hmm. And I went to the meeting, and it was him and a conference table of 25 executive vice presidents and senior vice presidents. They wanted to know, why did the bank get sued by the attorney general in Pennsylvania? They were furious. Now, I'm sitting at one end of a long conference table. We needed a phone to talk to each other. It was so big. And I walked in, and every man sat up straight and almost saluted me like, sir, yes, sir. Because I walked in my red power suit, because I understood from high school biology that there are cones and rods in the eyes, and that color red makes the cones and rods excitable in men more so than in women. And so I wore that suit on purpose so they would listen to me, pay attention to me, look at me, pay attention to what I'm saying, and do what I said and not do what I said not to do. And it worked 100%.
1: Absolutely. And Mars was the color for you specifically because it directed the energy you needed to get across, and it brought it all to your point, and you could run the space with that. That is complete martial action when you think about it. Mars is also equated to strategy and conquest, right? Because they spearhead the movement, and through Mars, that evocation, and talking about the rods in the eyes is perfect. Because all these things line up, you know, it's practicality. It's just rad. Thank you for sharing that.
0: Thanks, Nancy. Next up, Ruth in Maryland. Welcome to the show. Hi, Ruthie.
3: Hi, George and Sal. Thank you for taking my call. And Sal, mm-hmm. yes, at the beginning of the program, when you were talking about George Ashley, when you started when you were 8 years old, this is a real coincidence that we must be the same age, because when I was 8 years old, I did the very same thing you did. I picked up that book at the grocery store. And I remember
1: The Mastering Witchcraft, really?
3: I actually think, didn't it have a cat on it? I think it had a cat on it, didn't it?
1: Yeah. It had an astrological wheel and a cat in blue, in a blue line work. Yep.
3: I guess you were born in 63 or 64.
1: 64, anyways, man.
3: Yes. So anyway, not just that I was hanging around a girl. She was trying to get me into it, but she was also getting me stealing and smoking and all too. I mean, smoking at like 7 years old. Mm-hmm. And, anyway, we didn't just get the book from the grocery store. We went to the library to get more books. And, you know, they don't, back then, I don't even think now, they didn't have any special rules about adult section or anything. And we had to get the books from the adult section. And they were filled with nudity. And you should have seen the look on the librarian's face when we were checking them out, because she was just totally shocked. And there was nothing that we could do, that she could do about it, because we could take out the books. There was no rules or about it or at all.
1: Just a Dewey Decimal System.
3: Yeah. I respect your beliefs very much, and you sound like a very nice person, and you sound like you're not a manipulator. You sound very sincere. But I did decide that at that age that I didn't choose that path. And the main reason why, I guess, I mean, I knew about, you know, God and all that Sunday school. I went to Sunday school. But the main reason was because when I start reading the books, the materials that we needed, I thought, we're just little kids. Where are we going to get this stuff from?
1: Yeah.
3: So I told her, I don't want to do this. So she stopped hanging around me and then started hanging around my sister-in-law. And she did get into it with her for years. So did you pursue any other path? Did you have any adults like behind you, like working with you, helping you? Or did you go do what we did, go to the library and try to get more books?
1: You grew up not far from me. I grew up in New Hampshire. And I was in the woods of New Hampshire with my best friend. And, you know, we half-assed it, as much, half-butted it, so I shouldn't say that word. We tried as best as we could, but we took it upon ourselves to do it, and we utilized what we could find that could assimilate what we could not normally get that was so crazy and out there. And then we just, like, during that juncture of my life from, like, you know, 70 by 72, 75, 77, I think Kiss and Aerosmith came into my life, so I went adjacent with that for a while. You know, of course, being a young person. And then I picked it back up, and then it got a lot more serious. It just became my life's work.
0: And you did a great job with it, too.
1: Thank you. Thank you.
0: Next up, let's go to Joe in Monterey, California. Hey, Joe, go ahead.
4: Thank you, George, for taking my call.
0: Sure.
4: You have a very interesting guest. George, everything he said, he's the real deal. Everything he said, how to prepare, what to do, how to align the energies, what these energies are, the deities, or the energies that are involved in creating, or the creators of the physical universe and beyond. Mm-hmm. Now, I would like to ask him two questions.
1: Sure.
4: One, about the Sorcerer's Apprentice thing, like the Disney, the Sorcerer's Apprentice, that little wonderful cartoon.
1: Uh-huh.
4: The wisdom behind that. Also, does he know what a birth maker is? B-I-R-T-H, maker. Because I was described as a birth maker, magician. This was a long
1: birth
4: time ago,
1: maker.
4: Dream weaver.
0: What would you call a birth maker, Joe?
1: Yeah, I'm not familiar with that term. I'm sorry, Joe. Birth maker.
4: Okay. Now, the Sorcerer's Apprentice. People, they, when they're beginning anything, when it comes to the occult, or when it's just becoming working with energy, especially Kabbalah energy, Kabbalah magic, all those things. There's something called ritual magic and something else called high magic.
5: Yes, high there is. I was in the Golden Dawn.
4: The mind and your instruments or whatever you use are of a mental construct. And this is very, very powerful. And, and the mind can be used in a very positive way, like telekinetic healing or helping other people. Now, the Sorcerer's Apprentice is when somebody finds a tool or an object or even a piece of knowledge and they use it. And once you place something in motion, it tends to stay in motion. And, of course, things built up and built up, and it was out of control. Then the sorcerer came in and cooled everything down. So when people do that, they need to understand that things can get out of hand, and sometimes they do. Now, your guest, Sal, have you ever had any experience with maybe someone you advise or something, that when you place certain energies in motion – that they can build and become more and more. It takes like a snowball effect coming down.
5: Absolutely,
4: the hill.
5: It's like it's science. You know, the transfer of energy is kind of keep moving, just like you said. And you know, people, and sometimes that can be adverse. You know, you have to, and this is why we do. Anybody that practices high magic, see, I was in the Golden Dawn for many years, as well. So I've got a background in that system. So anybody that is doing that work and is, especially when they, during their apprentice period or their neophyte period, they are learning base rituals like the LBRP, which is the lesser banishing rituals of the pentagram or the banishing rituals of the hexagram to work in the macrocosm, and things like the rose cross, you know, or the Kabbalistic cross, which is not unlike the sign of the cross that we use in Christianity. Same exact movements. But we do all these preparatory rituals because you always want to be ready for any adverse reaction so it deflects off and it doesn't carry on you, right? So that's why it's important to understand that there's a foundational system that you have to work within.
0: Sal, what's your favorite kind of magic?
5: I like straight planetary magic. I don't mix theurgy into thaumaturgy. I don't know if you know what that terminology means or the guests do, but theurgical meaning I don't work with deities or gods when I'm doing pragmatic or practical magic. And thaumaturgy is actually crafting and rituals. Okay. It's not spiritually based or spiritually aligned. I treat the magic, ritual magic that I do in planetary magic as a math problem. Or a recipe in a cookbook. You know what I mean? I don't bring my spirituality into it.
0: Let's come back and take final calls with you in a moment. 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
1: 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We'll get to all of our headlines in just a minute.
2: Muggy again.
1: Oh my God, we can't escape it.
2: I know. I want to like scoop it up when I go outside you can feel it.
1: We're going to measure by our hair and how big it grows today.
2: How big it grows. Yeah. That's always a good determination. Alina's on the other end of us. Hers goes down.
1: It's so sleek.
2: It's all about the hair. Now, I know we do have impact weather again, but it's so true. This muggy air is thick.
3: Yeah, it's certainly humid out there this morning and will continue to be the case for the next several days until we get a cold front to come through and kind of clear the air out a little bit and dry it out. Right now, our temperatures are in the 70s for the most part. 71 for Bel Air, 77 downtown, 76 at BWI Marshall, Annapolis. Also in the mid-70s to start with, and our dew point temperatures are also in the 70s. So when you've got the dew point close to the air temperature, that's an indication it's pretty humid out there, especially this time of year. We're looking at our first cut forecast where you can see impact weather icons up starting at lunchtime. As temperatures may warm only into the 80s today, it may feel like the 90s starting as early as lunchtime in many spots. And note the chances for rain. They're pretty sporadic here, from 30 to 20% chance, even to 40% throughout the afternoon and evening. We'll time out the best chance of rain in your neighborhood. That's coming up in your full forecast in just a few minutes. Let's get you with some help on the roads this morning. Sean Stryker's back in to talk about traffic. Good morning.
4: Good morning. Yeah, the roads are looking good right now as a whole. 695, nothing to report. Inner loop and outer loop, it's moving right along. Just a big blotch of green, and that's really what you want to see. If we're checking on those tunnels, 95, 895 split through each tunnel, right around 5 to 6 minutes, which is your ideal drive times heading south from the split through the tunnels. Northbound through the tunnels, also clear in northbound direction on 95 and 895. South of the city, 95 and 295, under 20 minutes, still down to the Capitol Beltway. 97 is looking good down to 50. 50 is all clear, as is Maryland 100, east and west through Glen Burnie and beyond. All right, Janine and Lacey, over to you.
1: All right. Thank you, Sean. Well, the Mayor's Office of Neighborhood Safety and Engagement is working toward a new comprehensive violence prevention plan.
2: Monty wants to hear from the public on what you want to see. Well, this plan comes as the Mayor's Office announces homicides are down 18% and non-fatal shootings are down 5.6% compared to this time last year. Well, so far, there are six pillars in this draft plan. They include strengthening intervention strategies, youth justice and violence reduction, investing in all Baltimoreans, building safe and healthy neighborhoods, expanding Baltimore's public safety toolkit, and more community engagement. Monty's director was at a meeting Tuesday.
5: Lots of feedback, too, about just quality of life concerns in the community, things that people see in their neighborhood, wanting to make sure that they're getting the responsiveness of their city government. And so all of these things we feel fit under a banner of public safety and how we create safer communities.
2: Well, in the new plan, Monsey says that they want to focus on providing conflict de-escalation and mediation training, promoting safe firearm storage, and instituting city youth diversion programming. A final plan is expected by the fall. Well, Baltimore police say they are looking for a murder suspect.
1: Officers are searching for 24-year-old Deshaun Taylor. Take a good look at your screen. He's accused of killing Asia Williams back on June 23rd. Baltimore police say the shooting took place on York Road and also sent a 27-year-old man to the hospital. Metro Crime Stoppers is offering an $8,000 reward for tips leading to an arrest and conviction.
2: In a developing story, Baltimore police have now arrested and charged the mother of six children who were found alone inside a rental property in East Baltimore. Officers say the children's ages range from 1 to 9 years old. We're told a family member picked up the oldest child, while the others went to Child Protective Services. The mother is facing multiple child neglect charges. A suspect's in custody after a deputy pursued in Harford County.
1: Deputies tell us the suspect was left with minor injuries. It started when deputies were called to Tewksbury Road and Abingdon Road for possible drug activity. Deputies say they tried to pull over the suspect, but he drove off, hitting a county vehicle and another car. Two deputies fired at the suspect's vehicle, and the driver ran but was caught after a short chase.
6: I start seeing the cops coming up, start chasing him on foot. He was able to evade the police officer, came back this way, got in his car. Then they rammed his car with their vehicles into the sidewalk here. You'll see his vehicle right behind this tree at the end of the property there. That's when the police officers opened up fire, went through his driver window, shattered it. Guy did not stop.
1: Well, the suspect was treated for minor injuries. The two deputies are on routine administrative leave while the shooting is investigated. Howard County police are trying to figure out who spray painted two swastikas at a school in Columbia.
2: Yeah, according to a letter from the principal of Phelps Luck Elementary, someone found the hate images last week at the entrance of the bus loop. They have since been removed. Investigators say the graffiti was likely spray painted during the summer break. Well, bail denied for the Anne Arundel County police officer accused of sexually assaulting a teen at his Severna Park home.
1: A judge has deemed 59-year-old Sergeant James Schultz a danger to the community. Schultz is a 31-year veteran of the force, his victim, a 16-year-old girl. Child advocate and former sex crimes prosecutor Adam Rosenberg says a few things jumped out to him when reviewing this case.
7: It's a reminder that most sexual abuse of children occurs from someone who the child and the family knows and trusts. That stranger danger really is a myth from the 1970s, and abuse occurs because somebody's able to gain the trust, not just of the child, but the whole family. And unfortunately, in too many cases, they use that trust to be able to exploit and abuse the child there.
1: Schultz is due back in court at the end of the month for a preliminary hearing. Now to an 11 News investigation after our team found a major increase in the number of Marylanders filing for protective orders.
2: WBAL TV 11 News investigates dug through a decade of state court records to find out what's changed. We found protective order filings have climbed dramatically over the past 10 years. In some months, there were more than 500 additional cases compared to 2015, even though Maryland's population only grew about 4%. Advocates say the pandemic played a role.
8: People were filing during that time because they were in more stressful situations. There was an increase in domestic violence.
2: Well, they say there's much more behind the increase. In our full 11 News investigation, Tommy Clark breaks down the reasons and what else the numbers may be telling us. You can watch it on WBAL TV 11 News at 5 p.m. The time right now is 4:37, and coming up on WBAL TV 11 News today.
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2: Sean Strikers at the live desk with the latest. And Sean, details about this incident are very limited.
4: All we really know right now is that patients' information, we don't know if they were leaked or stolen. The company says certain systems are down. Now, Luminous Health is a nonprofit regional health system that serves Anne Arundel and Prince George's counties, as well as the Eastern Shore. And while they did not specify what systems were down, we do know that MyChart patient portal is not working and that the company says it is investigating this incident alongside legal counsel. The company also says that if you have questions about appointments, you should call this number, 443-222-0193. There is no timeline for the affected systems to be restored. Now, this incident comes as other healthcare providers are warning of sophisticated phishing scams targeting MyChart users. There's two scams currently circulating. They include fake emails, text messages, even websites, all designed to look like official messaging. Now, in that email scam, patients are receiving a message stating that their medical records are ready. When you click the link, you're directed to a mychart.org URL, which is not a real MyChart address. Then when you log in, a message appears saying that there are urgent test results that you have to see. You're then asked to prove you're human, but this is all done in keystrokes, which MyChart will never ask you to do. If you did input credit card data, you should on this portal, you should contact your bank's fraud protection unit. Now, our Get the Facts data team discovered that health data breaches are surging. You can learn more about what to do if your personal or medical records are exposed in the WBAL TV 11 news app, as well as our website.
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1: Could you get money back from BGE? What the Office of the People's Council claims they did and how BGE is responding.
2: But first, we'll get you another check on the weather. It's an impact weather day as we take a live look over downtown and a look at the commute this early. We'll be right back.
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3: All right, welcome back. 4:44. It is Wednesday morning, and it is an impact weather day today, tomorrow, and now so Friday, with a heightened chance for showers and even some thunderstorms out there. The risk for severe weather is not necessarily high right now, but that could change here within the next couple of days. Today and tomorrow, we could have some strong storms in the area that may produce damaging wind gusts as the primary threat. Hail is also a concern, and tornado threat today low, just not completely zero, and that's fully dependent if we get a much more organized cluster of thunderstorms to develop. For now, though, warm and humid conditions for the most part today, and then hotter and still humid on Thursday. Here's what we're tracking on our futurecast model. It does try to bring in an isolated shower or storm or a brief one through this morning. I think most areas, though, will be dry. This updated model here showing you a few thunderstorms developing after lunchtime today. So that's the earliest we could see thunderstorms in parts of central Maryland if they actually develop. Again, there's a big question mark if we have storms develop that early. But if they do, they'll provide us with some heavy rain, gusty wind, and frequent lightning. Pushing the clock ahead deeper into today, though, there will be several hours where we don't see a single drop of rain show up on the radar. But late this evening, a much more organized cluster may form out of Pennsylvania and then dive southward across our area this evening. So this is the chance where we could have, or at least the higher chance where we could have strong storms form. It would be after sunset tonight. And even by then, usually the atmosphere starts to become a bit more stable, but there may be just enough energy to keep these going. So we'll have to watch closely what happens just to the north and west of us, whether or not we get hit with those stronger storms. Overnight should be drying out, and Thursday morning starting out pretty quiet locally. However, another round of rain headed our way late in the day. As you notice here, 4 or 5 o'clock, we could have more storms fire up here in the region, and those also with the potential of becoming strong, if not severe. The data that I've looked at has just been all over the place, which makes it difficult to really fine-tune that timing for you. But all in all, just be prepared for storms from today and tomorrow. Temperatures this afternoon will likely be in the 80s, so we may even be almost 10 degrees cooler than what we experienced yesterday afternoon, but the humidity up, so it will still feel rather uncomfortable. Tonight into tomorrow morning, we'll drop back down to the 70s and start all over again with that chance for thunderstorms. And when it comes to severe weather in our area, that thinking hasn't changed. The environment will still be favorable for strong storms out there, especially late this afternoon into the evening hours. This is where the risk is a level 2 out of 5. And once again, that risk still elevated, including us here in the Baltimore metro and points south and westward. But farther north, you can see this northeast corner of the state is now in that level 1 out of 5 threat. So the Storm Prediction Center thinking is this area right here may already be overworked by some thunderstorms by the time we get into Thursday, which means the atmosphere may be just a bit more stable where strong storms are not likely, but still a possibility. Here's your 7-day forecast. 84 today, 90s tomorrow, could feel like 105. We'll have to see if it gets that warm still, whether or not we get close to heat advisory criteria. Then Friday, chance of showers, maybe a few thunderstorms as a cold front finally swings through, but drying us out this upcoming weekend. Not too shabby. Saturday and Sunday, Sean, highs in the low to mid 80s. More your style.
4: Yeah, I like this weekend, all right? All eyes are on Saturday. Hey, checking out the roads, looking good. This is 95, right where 395 merges in. You can see a couple cars out there, but they're all moving. Relatively a low volume on 95 southbound, the entire stretch from Tiny's Bridge down to the Capitol Beltway. Let's get some drive time. 795 is looking good. Reisterstown into 695, that's right around 7 minutes. 5 minutes from Hunt Valley into the Beltway, that's on 83, the Harrisburg Expressway. If you're heading north on 83, it's clear in that direction as well. 70 is looking good from Frederick in towards Baltimore. As you get closer, 40 into 695 on 70, that's at just 8 minutes. 29 also looking good southbound. 29 is clear all the way down to the Capitol Beltway. Zooming out a little bit, 295, right around 18 minutes, Beltway to Beltway heading south. Those are your ideal drive times. Doesn't get better than that. So roads are looking good right now. And then just a quick check on those tunnels for you. 5 to 6 minutes from the 95 split through each tunnel.
1: Thanks, Sean. Well, speaking of the roads, a new audit finds out-of-state drivers owe Maryland a whole lot of money, around $818 million in unpaid tolls and penalties. $668 million of those tolls have gone unpaid for more than a year. That's according to a report from the Office of Legislative Audits. They examined Maryland Transportation Authority records from March of 2020 through May of last year. And as the Plate Where You Live campaign continues, you can see why. Cars with Virginia plates topped the list with $234 million in unpaid tolls and fines. Pennsylvania came in second with $97 million, and New Jersey was third with $63 million. In response, MDTA says it doesn't have an enforcement mechanism to collect tolls from out-of-state drivers, but it is working with agencies in other jurisdictions to develop a system.
2: Well, the Crofton Police Department says it's no longer using flock cameras, which are automated license plate reading systems. They say the cameras will come down in the next few weeks. The Crofton Police Chief tells us the department started a trial period with flock safety last October. It ended in late June. The chief says the cameras and plate readers helped get results in four cases, but at a cost of $19,000, he says he couldn't justify continuing to use them. Well, the department received offers from other companies, but so far the chief is not considering other license plate reader options.
1: Well, this is definitely a way to get people's attention this morning. Are Marylanders owed refunds from BGE?
2: Yeah, that's the basis of a request filed before the state's Public Service Commission from the Office of the People's Counsel. The OPC alleges Exelon, BGE's parent company, overreported their collections for BGE Gas and Delmarva Power. Well, these collection figures were submitted as part of the multi-state rate plan. The OPC argues a $30 refund should go to ratepayers.
18: That we are doing our hardest to make sure that utility services provide at the lowest possible cost, that customers don't have to pay for expenses that aren't incurred by the utility.
2: Well, BGE says under the Utility Relief Act, the PSC doesn't have the authority to issue refunds. The Anne Arundel County Health Department has found two animals that tested positive for rabies. They found a rabid bat at a business on State Circle in Annapolis, and they also found a rabid raccoon near Drexel Drive in Millersville. If you or your pet came into contact with these animals, or if your pet has injuries you can't explain, you are urged to call the department right away. The number's on your screen, 410-222-7254. And while more places could soon need it, Harford County has a new idea on how to prevent rabies.
1: Yeah, we're seeing it from Annapolis to Westminster. Yeah. Well, Harford County wants to vaccinate thousands of wild raccoons. Starting this Friday, the health department will place 15,000 baits throughout the county. Each bait, which looks like a little brick with a packet inside, contains the rabies vaccine. The baits will be placed in parks and neighborhoods with known raccoon populations. But pet owners, be warned, the baits can cause stomach illness in dogs and cats, so make sure that you're watching what your dog or cat touches. And it's also not recommended for humans to touch it either.
2: Yeah, just gotta stay away. Well, the demolition of the Poe Homes complex is running into issues. The Edgar Allan Poe House is part of Baltimore's history and a nationally registered historic site. The executive director of Poe Baltimore says since the construction started in March, they've spent a lot of money on things like security, pest control, combating vandalism, and water issues. So now they're hoping to raise $50,000 that should help shoulder those extra costs.
19: This is a transition period ahead of a future potential expansion, development in a neighborhood that really does need it. The return of public housing in this neighborhood and a strong cultural anchor at its corner. I really hope that people can invest in that future.
2: Well, the Baltimore Housing Authority says they're taking extra steps to make sure the Poe House is preserved. If you'd like to donate, you can head to our WBAL TV 11 mobile app. It's 4:53 now, and still ahead, the regular NFL season kicks off 1 week from today.
1: Put that purple on. Yes. When the Ravens have their first game on the road and when their home opener is when we come back.
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1: Well, on Monday Radio night, we saw an incredible win for the Orioles with Colton Calder's stretched and mouth dropping over the wall catch.
25: No, that wasn't it.
1: To rob the Rockies of a home run.
25: But last night it seemed the O's. Oh, they just lost the fire.
1: Yeah.
25: Top of the seventh, the Orioles are down 2-1. Jackson Holliday steps up to the plate. He hits a solo shot to tie the game at 2. Things seem promising, right? Well, that's until a Holliday error in the bottom of the seventh. Luis De Leon, he was having his major league debut and leaves one over the middle for T.J. Rumfeld. It's a 2-run shot. The Rockies take a 4-2 lead, which is where the game stayed. The O's lose 4-2, and Game 3 is this afternoon, a rubber match set for 3:40. All right, so let's focus on some good news, right? Okay. We need that. The regular NFL season kicks off 1 week from today.
1: I can't believe we're there already.
25: Almost.
1: Oh, my gosh. All right, well, the Ravens have their first game on the road September 13th with their home opener Sunday, September 20th. And as we sit less than 2 weeks out from the start of the Jesse Minter era to kick off the fourth decade of Ravens games, we're also hoping to see how he runs the defense. Over the last six seasons, we've seen fourth quarter leads for Baltimore just vanish a year ago in the season. An opener. A 15-point lead with 4 minutes to play was not enough. Roquan Smith has been a star since coming from Chicago, and he's been on the field for those fourth quarters. But now he thinks the new staff has a better plan for maximizing opportunities.
26: Defensively, fourth quarter, the last few years or whatever the case may be, we haven't played the style. Like, yeah, you can play good the first couple quarters, but not having that finished mindset, and we have to finish. And we know we have the pieces to do so. It's just about honing in on those small details and not getting complacent.
1: He sounds locked in. All right, well, time now is 4:57.
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27: A new violence prevention plan is in the works for Baltimore City. I'm Brianna Ross. I'll tell you what some people here in Baltimore say they want to see in that plan just ahead.
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28: It's a layover from the prior administration. 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These are repeated audit findings, some two times within the Moore administration.
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8: Good morning, I'm Tiller Bennett. Some of the top stories that we're following this morning. Baltimore residents want more youth focus in the city's new violence prevention plan. We'll have the latest from a community listening session that was held last night. Police are also asking for the public's help in locating the city's latest most wanted suspect. Also this morning,
11: officers of the Department of Natural Resources discover a dead body at a state park. Details of ahead, I'm Caitlin Bancroft.
12: Strong to severe thunderstorms possible for the Baltimore Metro. I'm meteorologist Alina Lee with that forecast coming up.
13: The Rockies even the series, but the O's still have a chance to win the set. I'm Valerie Preactor.
8: We'll also have a check on the roads coming up, but first we begin with the very latest from ABC News at 5 o'clock.
14: From ABC News, I'm Sherry Preston. More attacks in the Middle East, pushing oil prices higher this morning. ABC's Dave Pecker.
15: The war in Iran escalating. CENTCOM releasing videos of intense U.S. airstrikes, which they say they've completed on Islamic Revolutionary Guard targets, including air defense and communication sites, radar systems, maritime assets, and facilities and mine laying capabilities.
14: Brent crude, the worldwide standard for oil, trading at just under $95 a barrel this morning. Along the U.S. Gulf Coast, flood fears amid a lot of rain.
16: Just before making landfall near the Texas-Louisiana state line, Edward gaining strength, roaring ashore, winds topping 60 miles per hour. Power line snapped.
14: ABC's Melissa Adon in Texas. Some spots could get a foot of rain. The jury in the trial of the Massachusetts woman charged with murdering her three children due back for more deliberations today after they told the judge yesterday they couldn't reach a verdict.
17: The judge ordering the nine women and three men to keep trying.
30: I know that this was a long trial. All right. I know there were over 80 witnesses. There were over 300 exhibits.
17: The jury deliberated another few hours before leaving for the night.
14: ABC's Aaron Katursky. Voters on primary day in Massachusetts picking a progressive incumbent senator, Ed Markey, getting the nod in the Democratic primary.
31: Ladies and gentlemen, there is a big blue wave coming to drown out all those red MAGA hats.
14: He beat moderate Democratic Congressman Seth Moulton. 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ABC's Britt Clennett is in Nepal.
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8: A clear and 75. Well, thunderstorms today may turn severe. We'll have more in the forecast with Alina Lee coming up. Last night, Baltimore residents gathered for a community meeting that was hosted by the Mayor's Office of Neighborhood Safety and Engagement and wanted to provide some input on the city's next comprehensive violence prevention plan. Have more from TV11's Kyrie Stewart.
33: There are six pillars to this draft plan. They include strengthening intervention strategies, youth justice and violence reduction, investing in all Baltimoreans, building safe and healthy neighborhoods, expanding Baltimore's public safety toolkit, and community engagement. Some of the new areas of focus for this plan include providing conflict de-escalation and mediation training, promoting safe firearm storage, and instituting city youth diversion programming.
8: Mayor Brandon Scott also attended the meeting, which took place on the same day that his office announced that homicides in Baltimore are down 18% and non-fatal shootings have decreased by 5.6% as compared to the same time last year. A finalized violence prevention plan is expected by this fall. Baltimore police are asking for the public's help in locating the city's latest most wanted suspect. Investigators say 24-year-old Deshaun Taylor is wanted in connection with a June 23rd shooting that happened in the 5200 block of York Road. It killed 38-year-old Asia Williams and injured a 27-year-old man. Police consider Taylor armed and dangerous. Now, the Harford County Sheriff's Office is releasing more information on the deputy-involved shooting that happened in Abington Tuesday. Deputies tried to make a traffic stop after witnessing suspected drug activity, but the driver fled and struck several vehicles. Now, following a confrontation, the suspect fled. Two deputies fired their service weapons. Doorbell camera video shows deputies chasing the suspect.
0: I look at the camera, and there's this man running. And then when I turn around again, I see the cops running behind him. I think it's crazy. I can't believe that this is what is happening in Harford County and in our backyard.
8: Well, deputies caught the injured suspect after a brief foot chase. He was taken to the hospital with minor injuries. Harford County Sheriff Jeff Gaylor testified Tuesday on Capitol Hill before a House panel addressing undocumented immigration.
2: As sheriff, my primary duty is the protection of Harford County, but I cannot police my county effectively when Washington leaves the door to our nation wide open.
8: Gaylor also shared the stories of Kayla Hamilton and Rachel Warren, and he touched on his lawsuit against the state of Maryland over the Community Trust Act, a new state law that prohibits local law enforcement agencies from cooperating with federal immigration agents. And the Anne Arundel County Police Sergeant accused in the rape and sexual assault of a minor will remain behind bars. A judge denied bond Tuesday for 59-year-old James Schultz. Investigators allege the abuse involved a 16-year-old girl and occurred at Schultz's home earlier this year. The 31-year police veteran has been suspended without pay while the investigation continues. Coming up after traffic and weather, an 18-year-old faces drunk driving charges, all in connection with a fatal rollover crash on Interstate 70 in Howard County. We'll have the latest when News Now at 5 a.m. continues at 5:05.

0: This evening, fall back into the 70s overnight, with another round of rain possible on Thursday. I'm meteorologist Alina Lee on WBAL News Radio 1090 and FM 101.5.
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1: State police have charged an 18-year-old man in connection with a fatal rollover crash on Interstate 70. It happened in Howard County. Now, that crash Monday involved a car that rear-ended a box truck, causing the truck's driver to lose control and strike a guardrail. The police said the crash killed a passenger in the truck, identified as 32-year-old Shaky Ali Davis of Havre de Grace. The truck's driver was taken to a hospital with injuries. The driver of the car, 18-year-old John Amer, faces several charges, including drunk driving. This is Howard County resident Lynn Busso.
4: 8 p.m. In the afternoon. That's ridiculous. What is this kid doing drinking in the middle? First off, it's probably illegal anyway. What? Say he's 18 years old? He shouldn't even be allowed to drink.
1: Amer is being held without bond at the Howard County Detention Center. A new audit shows the Maryland Transportation Authority hasn't collected more than $800 million in unpaid tolls and penalties from out-of-state drivers. TV 11 News investigates. Marshall Keeley says the biggest offenders aren't a surprise.
5: It's drivers with Virginia license plates, a common complaint in Maryland. And one of the reasons officials say people get their car registered in Virginia is so they can avoid paying tolls and tickets. Of the $818 million in unpaid tolls and penalties, more than $230 million of this is connected to Virginia plates. Next is Pennsylvania, then New Jersey, Florida, and North Carolina.
1: Coming up later this morning, CFR Brian Newman will talk with the Chancellor of Education for the Archdiocese of Baltimore, Gregory Farno. That'll be after the news at 8 o'clock.
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1: Valerie Proactor with sports, and O's drop a game.
6: Yeah, they did, Taylor. And before the game last night, they made some roster moves. They recalled Heston Kerr's dad from AAA and also activated recently acquired outfielder Luis Robert Jr. and optioned Cade Povich back down to Norfolk. Now, during game two, the Rockies and the Orioles. Well, the O's tied things up at two with Jackson Holliday's solo home run, but the problem was the O's have scored just four runs so far this series across two games. Here's Craig Albernaz on the lack of offense.
7: Not frustrating. It's just the at-bats, I think, could have been better. Seemed like we were taking some hittable fastballs and then chasing a little bit, which is uncharacteristic for us. And I think our guys are at that time of year where, you know, they're feeling it. Also, they know where we're at and they don't try to do too much.
6: The O's fell 4-2, which means it's a rubber match in Colorado this afternoon. 3:10 is first pitch, and Trevor Rogers is on the mound. You can listen to WBAL for pregame starting at 2. The Ravens announced their uniform theme games this season. The home opener on September 20th will be the White Noise in their all-white sets. Then the Purple Rising game on Thursday night at home, November 5th against the Jaguars, and Darkness Falls on Monday night, November 16th, against the Chargers, where the team will debut their new black helmets. I'm Valerie Preactor on the home of the Orioles, Ravens, and Navy football. 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
5: From ABC News Tech Trends, John Ternus, on his first day as the new CEO of Apple, put out a memo to staff. In it, he thanks his predecessor, Tim Cook, who's transitioning into an executive chairman role at the company. Ternus also pointing ahead to next week's iPhone event, which he says will be a huge launch. That Wednesday event is heavily rumored to be where Apple launches a foldable iPhone. Residents of three more American cities will now be able to hail a Waymo self-driving robo-taxi. The Google-owned service is expanding to Denver, San Diego, and Tampa, which join 11 other American cities where the vehicles have already been in operation. And the latest company to jump into the AI chatbot game is tractor maker John Deere. JD is designed to answer questions farmers and ranchers have about things like fuel usage and harvest timing. It's rolling out now on the web, on mobile devices, and on the control screens of certain John Deere farm equipment. With Tech Trends, I'm Mike Dabosky, ABC News.
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6: Hi, this is C4. On the Wednesday C4 and Ryan Neiman show, at 8 o'clock, we're going to be joined by the executive director of the Maryland Transportation Authority, Bruce Gardner. Apparently, we haven't collected $818 million worth of tolls and fees over a long period of time. Really? He'll explain it. At 8:30, we're going to be joined by the Chancellor of Education for the Archdiocese Schools of Baltimore, Gregory Farno. Those schools are underway. Exactly what is the school year like for all the schools in our area? We're going to be talking also about our Sheriff, Jeff Gaylor from Harford County, testifying in front of Congress yesterday at 7 o'clock. What did he have to say about the Community Trust Act and how it's hampering law enforcement in Maryland? And we're going to be joined by Jennifer Grandal from the Baltimore Orioles at 9:30. Talk about all the promotions as the Baltimore Orioles come back home after a big 9-game road trip. But we're going to start the show and talk all throughout it about the big tech tax. Remember that 3% tax they passed back a couple of years ago? Well, guess what? They're only collecting a smidgen of what they thought they would collect from it. All of that and more, 5:30 to 10.
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7: Big picture looking pretty good. It's early, not a lot of traffic, so if you're one of the ones that do have to be out on the roadways at this point, you've got a decent ride. You're pretty much up to speed. Checking out the big picture, 95 split to the tunnels, that's all good. 97 to 695, you're in good shape in that area. 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
4: Weather.
7: Not as hot, but still very humid today, with temperatures topping out in the low to mid 80s this afternoon, and a few showers and storms that could develop after midday into the early afternoon. Another round possible late this evening, bringing the threat for damaging wind and also the potential for some hail. Meanwhile, temperatures this evening fall back into the 70s overnight, with another round of rain possible on Thursday. I'm meteorologist Alina Lee on WBAL News Radio 1090 and FM 101.5.
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8: The Mayor's Office of Neighborhood Safety and Engagement held a community meeting Tuesday night, wanted some input on the city's next comprehensive violence prevention plan.
9: Lots of feedback, too, about just quality of life concerns in the community, things that people see in their neighborhood, wanting to make sure that they're getting the responsiveness of their city government. And so all of these things we feel fit under a banner of public safety and how we create safer communities.
8: That's the director of Monsignor. Now, many attendees also emphasize the importance of focusing on young people in the plan.
10: We can't get them at 16 and then throw them into the juveniles. We need to actually catch them at 4, 5, 6, get them in the libraries, get them in the rec centers, around community that can really build them into who they need to be.
8: Mayor Brandon Scott also attended the meeting, which took place on the same day his office announced that homicides in Baltimore are down 18%.
11: It is the great work of Safe Streets and We Are Us and all the other CBI community-based organizations who have been doing work for a long time but never had the full support and investment from City Hall that they have now. It is also what our residents are doing on their own block.
8: A finalized violence prevention plan is expected by fall. The Harford County Sheriff's Office releasing more information on Tuesday's deputy-involved shooting in Abington. Deputies tried to make a traffic stop after witnessing suspected drug activity, but the driver fled and struck several vehicles. Following a confrontation, the suspect fled and two deputies fired their service weapons. Doorbell camera video shows deputies chasing the suspect.
12: I look at the camera and there's this man running, and then when I turn around again, I see the cops running behind him. I think it's crazy. I can't believe that this is what is happening in Harford County and in our backyard.
8: A deputy's caught the injured suspect after a brief foot chase, and he was taken to the hospital with minor injuries. Harford County Sheriff Jeff Gaylor was in Washington Tuesday testifying against Maryland's policy of preventing local police from cooperating with federal immigration operations with certain exceptions. Gaylor mentioning two separate recent killings in his county with two undocumented suspects eventually convicted of murder.
13: Both of these murders were 100% preventable. Had our federal government simply enforced existing immigration laws, Kayla Hamilton and Rachel Morin would be alive today.
8: Gaylor and other witnesses called by Republicans blame the Biden administration for lax immigration enforcement. Democrats criticize current ICE and Border Patrol tactics under the Trump administration. No bail for an Anne Arundel County police officer accused of sexually abusing a 16-year-old. TV 11's Kate Amaro was at the hearing.
14: James Schultz is suspended without pay, according to the department, and is being held without bail on 7 criminal counts, including second-degree rape, sex abuse of a minor, and child abuse. In court today, at his bail review, the defense pushed for home detention. The judge said no way, called him too dangerous to the alleged victim and to the community in this case.
8: Charging documents claim Schultz got the victim intoxicated at his home home back in January. And a cybersecurity incident is impacting Luminous Health. The incident has caused outages to its online portal, which was down as of 7:30 last night. Luminous Health operates facilities primarily in central Maryland and on the Eastern Shore. C4 and Brian Neiman will talk with incoming Baltimore County State's Attorney Sarah David. That's tomorrow morning after the 8 o'clock news.
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8: Valerie, good morning.
15: Good morning, Taylor. The Orioles dropped their second game in Colorado 4-2 last night. Kyle Bradish pitched 5 solid innings and allowed just 2 earned runs. It was the 7th inning error by Jackson Holliday that put a runner on base, and the Rockies took advantage by hitting a go-ahead 2-run home run. It's a getaway game this afternoon. afternoon. 3:10 is first pitch. You can listen to WBAL for pregame starting at 2. The Los Angeles Angels owner, Artie Moreno, has sold the team to Stan Kroenke. The deal is valued at $4 billion, which is a record for an MLB team. Stan Kroenke is also the owner of the LA Rams. We're 11 days away from the Ravens season opener on the road in Indianapolis, and the team is still not sure who their starting center is going to be. That puts even more of a question mark on the strength of the offensive line. Between Ethan Posick and Jovan Gwynn, head coach Jesse Minter didn't give any indication.
16: I think we're still evaluating that. Over the next week or so, kind of figure that out, but I still think that that's a real competition.
15: And it was reported that former Raven Kyle Van Noy has signed with the Minnesota Vikings last night. I'm Valerie Preactor on the home of the Orioles, Ravens, and Navy football. 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
20: In a study of over 8,000 U.S. children, researchers from UCSF found that addiction-like social media use in 11 to 12-year-olds was linked to nearly 90% higher odds of suicidal behaviors and 70% higher odds of trying marijuana. Experts say early intervention is key, given that a third of mental health disorders begin by age 14, often alongside trying drugs or alcohol. 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Encourage your child to set screen time limits, take breaks from their phone, and prioritize real-life connections. It'll help protect their mental and physical health. With this Medical Minute, I'm Jacqueline Lee.
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7: Big picture looking pretty good. It's early, not a lot of traffic, so if you're one of the ones that do have to be out on the roadways at this point, you've got a decent ride. You're pretty much up to speed. Checking out the big picture, 95 split to the tunnels, that's all good. 97 to 695, you're in good shape in that area. Keep in mind, school back in session for a lot of districts. 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
4: Weather.
21: Several chances for thunderstorms over the next 24 to 48 hours for the Baltimore Metro. We could see our first round move in after lunchtime today for parts of central Maryland. Meanwhile, today will not be nearly as hot as previous days, but still very humid with temperatures topping out in mid-80s. Another chance of rain late tonight with scattered showers and thunderstorms likely throughout the day on Thursday. I'm meteorologist Alina Lee on WBAL News Radio 1090 and FM 101.5.
7: At 524 in TV Hill, we have clear skies, 75.
22: This is the Bloomberg Money Minute. Dell is cashing in on the artificial intelligence boom. The company has boosted its annual sales forecast by $25 billion on surging demand for servers to run AI tasks. Dell is also working to tightly control expenses, partly by boosting personal computer prices to account for the rising costs of memory chips. Shares are soaring this morning. Turning to the markets, a jump in oil prices rippling through the global markets yesterday, hitting stocks. West Texas Intermediate topping $90 a barrel as fighting between the U.S. and Iran escalated. The Dow finished the day down 419 points. This morning, traders remain cautious. S&P futures are down 10 points. NASDAQ futures falling 105. And Nestle is offloading its vitamins and supplements business for $1 billion. Private equity firm Yellowwood Partners is buying the unit with brands that include Nature's Bounty, Osteobiflex, and Puritan's Pride. Courtney Donahoe, Bloomberg Radio.
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24: These are your political insights from ABC News. Primaries in Massachusetts Tuesday. Democratic incumbent Senator Ed Markey, an 80-year-old progressive, will get to defend his seat in November, defeating 47-year-old Congressman Seth Moulton. Markey telling supporters he thinks Democrats are going to have a good year.
25: Ladies and gentlemen, there is a big blue wave coming to drown out all those red MAGA hats.
24: In the Republican gubernatorial primary, Mike Minow is the projected winner. He's expected to face incumbent Democratic Governor Maura Healey and the general. In a rarity, the House not only passing a bill to avert a government shutdown 2 months ahead of the deadline, but the final vote was 360-48, meaning it was a bipartisan deal. Neither party wanting to face the prospect of a government shutdown ahead of the midterms. The bill funds the government through December 11th and goes to the president for a signature. Wednesday, the House will vote on a resolution condemning socialism. Dave Packer, ABC News.
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8: Here's a look at some of the top stories that we're following this morning. Now, Baltimore residents gathered for a community meeting hosted by the Mayor's Office of Neighborhood Safety and Engagement last night. They wanted to provide input on the city's next comprehensive violence prevention plan. And many attendees emphasized the importance of focusing on young people in the plan. Meanwhile, Mayor Brandon Scott says as of yesterday, shootings and homicides in Baltimore City are down following historic reductions from 2023 through 2025. And as of yesterday, there were 72 homicides in the city. That's compared to 88 at the same time last year. And Baltimore police are asking for the public's help in locating the city's latest most wanted suspect. Investigators say 24-year-old Deshaun Taylor wanted in connection with a June 23rd shooting in the 5200 block of York Road that killed 38-year-old Asia Williams and injured a 27-year-old man. The police consider Taylor armed and dangerous. Harford County Sheriff's Office releasing more information on the deputy-involved shooting that happened yesterday in Abington. Deputies had tried to make a traffic stop after witnessing suspected drug activity, but the driver fled, struck several vehicles, and following a confrontation, the suspect fled and two deputies fired their service weapons. He was caught after a brief foot chase. A Maryland man facing federal domestic terrorism charges for his alleged threats to kill President Trump and harm Secret Service agents. Donald Swope accused of making threats on Facebook, including a post saying that he would behead the president. And state police have released the name of the man who was killed Monday in the crash on I-70 in Howard County. 32-year-old Shaky Ali Davis of Havre de Grace was a passenger in a box truck that was struck by a car. You get the latest on these stories at WBAL.com and also on the WBAL radio app. C4 and Brian Eamon are next on WBAL News Radio 1090 and FM 101.5.
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27: Nothing new since our last Board of Revenue Estimates meeting in March. We do look at it quarterly, so we don't have any new numbers. You know, we did write down how much we think is going to come in. So, you know, less is certainly less than that initial estimate from the, you know, General Assembly Department of Legislative Services last year. But we are collecting that as well through our new tax system, Maryland Tax Connect, because all sales taxes, and it's a sales tax, right, goes through that system.
5: Well, we can update from that interview that we did, Brian Neiman, at 530 Club from the Comptroller of the State of Maryland, Brooke Learman. That was back on May the 20th, Brian, when we asked the question of the Comptroller. Remember that old tech tax that Annapolis passed a couple of sessions ago, and we were told we were going to get like $500 million from this thing, and, you know, the big debate in the floor where people try to avoid it, and then her office came out and said we haven't exactly put the structure in place to begin collecting this thing. And so we asked her kind of how things were, and she couldn't give us a finite number then. Well, guess what? We have a pretty finite number now. We have a pretty good look as to what this new tax, among the many tax toll fees that were involved with that $1.6 billion revenue grab that we saw back in 2025, right? Well, so here's the deal, everyone. We have collected, according to what the Baltimore Sun did in analysis along with the comptroller, from the comptroller's office, what they'd be able to get, $112.8 million. This is the first actual fiscal year that they've been able to get monies on this, Brian. Now, you do your own math in your head. If I said $500 million and then came back with 112, you say that's a little bit short, isn't it?
6: A little short, yeah.
5: It's about 77% short.
6: A down payment. That's
5: it's like on a plan, right? On one of those plans. But Brian, this is further evidence. I'm going to tie this in to the digital advertising tax as we talk about this morning. This is further evidence that our way of trying to deal with problems and chasing taxes, guess what it does? It chases businesses away. Mm-hmm. It chases people away, and you don't collect what you think you're going to collect because people find a way out of it. They find a way around it.
6: Right. And they have to be clever with new taxes because they know that the people will revolt
5: yes.
6: if they raise property taxes or sales taxes, things that we know is going to generate the money. So they have to say, all right, we're going to charge only big tech companies and charge them for their digital ads. Or we're going to have this new tech tax that we're really not sure how we're going to collect it.
5: Yeah,
6: but we'll
5: work
6: the numbers. And then look, it's just, you know, tech companies because tech is, you know, going through the roof right now. And then it turns out they don't get enough money that they thought they were going to get back. And then you take this story with that digital ad tax court decision, which says that you can't collect it, which means $500 million plus is going to have to go back to these companies where they collected money. And this one is short, you know, almost $400 million. You're talking about $1 billion in tax revenue that they thought was going
5: and
6: to come
5: spent,
6: in.
5: And they already spent.
6: And depending had already on spent money. Is now not there.
5: Yeah. Which is why they come after us.
6: Yes.
5: Let's go to the digital ad tax that you were talking about. Now, 2021, everyone, is when they finally got this into law. 2020, they passed this during the COVID session that, you know, when everybody got sent home and they could do with their imaginations without the rest of us. And Bill Ferguson wasn't even the president of the Senate then. He was just a regular state senator. And late Mike Miller was still alive. And they shoved this thing through. Governor Larry Hogan vetoed it. So they came back in 2021, overrode his veto, and it got into effect. You mentioned it, Brian. When they had to go into court in front of the judges and talk to the Maryland Tax Court and explain this thing, they had collected $535.5 million through July of this year. Over a period of time, they were anticipating, Brian, getting $250 million a year with that tax. And over the 5 years, they only collected $535 million over all that time. Why? Because these 100 million, they're going after everybody. All the folks that were making over 100 million a year, like Meta, X, Google, you know, all this other stuff. And guess what they found a way to do? They found their best way to avoid it.
6: Yep.
5: They found their best way to get around it.
6: Yeah.
5: That's why they only collected $535 million over 5 years instead of $250 million a year.
6: Right. So the projections are wrong.
5: Exactly.
6: Usually, and they have been. And so now they're going to be looking for other ways to come up with this money. My guess is that they're going to have to somehow do a traditional tax in order to make up for the lost revenue that they're not collecting. And then you throw in the fact that what I think is annoying, the Baltimore Sun has an article about how, you know, we're not collecting as much money as we thought, and the impact, though, that it is having on businesses.
5: Yep.
6: And the businesses are ticked because a lot of them think that basically they're paying it and they have to do a lot. They have to jump through a lot of hoops
5: to collect it. Exactly.
6: In order to collect it.
5: Yes.
6: It's a pain in the butt to do it. and they're not sure that everybody else is doing it. So
5: they're not. Imagine, I can tell you right now, they're not.
6: Imagine being a smaller tech company in the state of Maryland, and you have to basically tell your employees, on top of your traditional jobs descriptions, you have to also figure out a way to collect this additional 3% tech tax.
5: Tell your client, your state of Maryland has a little gift for you,
6: and then you gotta collect it, pay it. And so that's not a whole lot of fun. But then you look around, you go, I'm not sure everybody else is doing it. Are we the only ones that are doing it? So it's a total drag in so many different ways.
5: And they were warned about this, Brian. On the floor of the House of Delegates, everyone, there was a Democratic delegate from St. Mary's County, Brian Crosby. Mm-hmm. Just remember that name. Brian Crosby, everybody, owns a tech business. He's a partner in a tech business. On the floor of the House of Delegates, and they were passing this thing and they were arguing about it, he said, look, if you guys pass, if we pass this thing, I'll probably move my business, because it's very movable, to Virginia. That's what he said. I didn't say it. And guess what? He voted for it anyway. He had been a good Dem. He voted for it anyway. In the Baltimore Sun, Brian, a Brandon Famagalli, I know I'm butchering his name. Anyway, he's the president and CEO of a Hagerstown business called Streamline IT Solutions. He said, a lot of businesses have left the state or have changed where their headquarters location is or changed where their billing location is to avoid a lot of the tax that start coming down the pike. Bottom line is this business is movable.
6: Yep.
5: It's not stationary.
6: Yep.
5: And they were warned it wasn't stationary by one of their own delegates.
6: Yeah.
5: On the floor when they voted for it.
6: I mean, if this guy works in Hagerstown, how easy would it be for him to go across the state line to Pennsylvania?
5: Hop, skip, and a jump. What did they say? Hop, skip, and a jump.
6: Yeah. So easy to do. So, I mean, it's
5: it's incredible.
6: It's hard to honestly believe as well that they missed it by that much. I mean, that the projections of this were $500 million.
5: Yep.
6: They are woefully short of that. And everyone's like, well, pump the brakes a little bit. This is only the first year. It's brand new. We got to figure out how to do it and we can do these things. I'm sorry. I don't believe that. I mean,
5: advertising tax. Yeah. You have the digital ad tax in your rearview mirror, to give you an example.
6: Best case scenario is you might wind up getting it to $200 million, maybe even $250 or half of what you used to be. And so then what are you going to do?
5: Coming after us, everyone. Yeah. Within this article, it reminds us again, Brian, we could say it every day if we wanted to, there is a $3.3 billion shortfall coming in January. Mm-hmm. 3.3, and I'll bet you a lot of that shortfall is because of the anticipated money, revenue, tax, whatever you want to call it, they were hoping to get, that they're short of getting.
6: Yeah.
5: They're short of getting that.
6: Well, right, and it only gets worse.
5: Yep.
6: And the blueprint is only going to increase. And obviously, the fact that we're still talking about that thing is only going to increase.
5: The fact that we're still talking blueprint is absolutely, that is the essence of irresponsibility to still be talking about something you have no funding stream for.
6: Right.
5: They have no funding stream for it.
6: I really don't know what Democrats in the state are going to do, because they're going to have to, put new taxes on residents. And
5: you think they cut?
6: I mean, they're going to cut.
5: I do.
6: I think they will cut. I mean, I think, look, Westmore did cut last time, but he also, created $1.6 billion in new taxes. Like, it won't be all tax increases. There will probably be some cuts. And look, people complained about it. The disability community
5: went
6: nuts about it. They're going to have to find
5: Maryland
6: something that's
5: going
6: to hurt. University of Maryland system, tuition is way up,
5: Mm-hmm.
6: And again, you compare Maryland to other places. I mean, we're behind everywhere. We're behind in business. We're behind in higher education. There's very little things that we do where you say, hey, we're really good at it.
5: But the budget grew to $71 billion.
6: It grows and it grows and it grows and it grows every year. And there's nothing to cool it down. And the governor wanted to, knock down the tax for corporations,
5: right.
6: Down by
5: 7.9. That was 8. It's 8.25 now, down to 7.99. What a break.
6: Right. We just have a giant spending problem with no end in sight, and they talk about affordability. People are complaining about their BGE bills. Well, wait till you see what happens when they increase the sales tax, or they expand the sales tax, or have to do something with a property tax. I mean, there's just no way getting around it. They either have to do massive cuts, which do you tell me if you think they could possibly do $4 billion worth of cuts? That's not
5: happening.
6: With
5: all unions all over them, there's no way in the world.
6: Right.
5: And we had on Mary Kane, who's the president and CEO of the Maryland Chamber of Commerce, are also, you know, quoted in this piece. The group put a statement out talking about, you know, what they haven't collected from this tax. The chamber, whether it's the Greater Baltimore Committee and Mark Anthony Thomas or Annabelle Basu, they're all saying the same thing, Brian. You can't grow an economy if you're chasing businesses out of state. And that's what we're doing. We're chasing people out of our state.
6: Yeah. We're chasing people out of our state, and we're taxing them through the roof. And it's really only going to continue.
5: 23%. Just remember that number. We were able to collect 23% off this IT tech tax that we were able to get. Good job, folks.
6: Yeah.
5: Way to go, Annapolis.
6: By the way,
5: woo-hoo.
6: Brooke Learman, the comptroller, is scheduled to be on our show on Friday.
5: I'd like to hear what she has to say. You know, this clip she played, she was being very honest. You know, I don't know. We don't know how much is collected.
6: Right. Well, you know, we'll get an update on that and some other issues as well. Like, what are they going to do if they're not going to have this digital ad tax?
5: Mm-hmm.
6: And, you know, if she thinks it's much worse than what is being projected right now after two major taxes have not
5: this
6: come into what they thought.
5: This is legislative malpractice. If you were in a courtroom and did this, they would have you in front of the bar and take away your license.
6: All right. Well, there is apparently $1 billion, almost $1 billion that is out there that is uncollected in the state of Maryland. We'll explain that one to you coming up in news, notes, and headlines, as well as another incident in New York City and a major TV personality explaining himself. Are you buying it? We'll get to that and much more coming up next.
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10: Checking out the big picture. Pretty good ride at the moment. We're not seeing any major slowdowns. There is some construction going on to slow you down just a bit. Tapping on the brakes, 895 as you head towards the tunnels. 95 heading to the split. That's a pretty good ride. Checking out the ride on 70, Frederick to Baltimore. You're moving in pretty good shape to the Beltway. From the Mattress Warehouse Traffic Desk, I'm Bonnie Diver, WBAL News Radio 1090 and FM 101.5.
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11: Not as hot, but still very humid today, with temperatures topping out in the low to mid-80s this afternoon, and a few showers and storms that could develop after midday into the early afternoon. Another round possible late this evening, bringing the threat for damaging wind and also the potential for some hail. Meanwhile, temperatures this evening fall back into the 70s overnight, with another round of rain possible on Thursday. I'm meteorologist Alina Lee on WBAL News Radio 1090 and FM 101.5.
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6: All right, it is September 2nd, 2026, and we were just talking about all the money that Maryland is going to lose out on from these taxes that they're not collecting. Well, there's more money that is out there. There's a new audit out that shows out-of-state drivers, people who don't live in Maryland, people who have license plates from Virginia and Pennsylvania, New Jersey, owe the state of Maryland almost $1 billion. $818 million, to be exact. These are unpaid tolls and penalties. The report that came out of the Office of Legislative Audits yesterday says that MDTA does not have an enforcement mechanism to collect the tolls from out-of-state drivers.
5: They have it on us.
6: But is working with agencies in other jurisdictions to get one.
5: Mm-hmm.
6: So we're missing out on $800+ million, C4, for people that are just going through the tolls and take my picture.
5: There
6: I don't care. Send it to my house. I'm not going to pay.
5: Try getting the money.
6: Yeah, right.
5: Look, at the end of the day, everyone, what this audit, which is the latest reveals, is that we are terrible at bookkeeping and collecting and doing things. And that's just like the seventh audit over the past 3 or 4 years or so.
6: Yeah.
5: You know, and it's incredible. We don't even need an inspector general. We just do audits.
6: I'm at to the point where, should I even pay my taxes?
5: Right, exactly.
6: I mean,
5: will they catch me?
6: They're not going to catch me at this point. Could you really audit me and find that I didn't pay any taxes?
5: Well, if you're a resident, you probably could. But what this really does reveal, though, Brian, and we're going to speak programming note, everybody, with Bruce Gartner, who's the executive director of the Maryland Transportation Authority later on, is the fact that the internal things that you would hope that would be there. And I'm not just blaming this on Governor Moore, because this probably goes back years, but it's Governor Moore's watch now, Brian. The things you would think are in place are not there. Like the internal things, like if you don't do something, what happens? What happens is missing.
6: So
5: it's just missing.
6: I travel up and down the East Coast, not as much as I used to, because we no longer do the travel soccer circuit, but I still travel up and down. So when I'm in New Jersey or Pennsylvania, should I just take my Easy Pass off and say, go ahead,
5: just zip
6: take
5: through
6: a picture of it and bill me?
5: Something tells me New Jersey might find you. I have a feeling other states have a way of finding out-of-state drivers.
6: It's one of my questions to Mr. Gardner later this morning is, all right, so should we as Maryland residents then retaliate and say not pay? Because that's, $1 billion is a lot of money.
5: Well, the biggest scoff law is Virginia tag. So should we treat Virginia like this? Should we do them like
6: Virginia,
5: this?
6: Virginia, I do drive, and I take those toll lanes. They entice me. It's like $15 to get from like Woodbridge to Dale City.
5: $818 million. Wow.
6: Another attack and just head-shaking incident in New York, where a vice president of Bank of America is dead after a stabbing.
5: New mom. She's a brand new mom too.
6: Yeah, 32-year-old Erin Piacente is her name. She was killed right about 4:30 in Times Square. By a 49-year-old woman by the name of Pamela Cisneros, who was later killed by police. Yeah. She was brandishing two large knives.
5: Right in the middle of Times Square.
6: And she was told to drop the knives by police officers. She kind of moved towards them and was shot. There were some people say that police shouldn't have killed her, but you can see the videos.
5: She's wielding
6: right there.
5: Knives.
6: Yes. The officers say, or I should say police say, that this woman, who is the suspect in the case, has a documented mental health history.
5: Now, she stabbed another man. He fortunately lived. But if you saw the knives that she had, my God, those things were huge that she was wielding. Anybody who expected a law enforcement officer to take her down by hand is unrealistic. If she comes rushing at you, you shoot her if she doesn't put the knives down.
6: Yeah. They looked like there was tasers used on
5: by
6: some.
5: It didn't work.
6: And she kept on moving, and one of the officers at least shot and killed her. Apple Maps has joined Google. It now shows Lake Ontario as Lake America.
5: Lake America.
6: For users of the United States. But if you live in the great white north, you will still see Lake Ontario Canadian users of Apple Maps will still see what it is called, and those who live in other places will see both Lake Ontario and Lake America, similar to Google. Obviously, the president and the executive order renamed the lake, and these companies are saying, look, it's what we go by. We go by whatever the official government
5: and
6: agency is.
5: And the power is in the president through executive order to do this. Mm-hmm. Now, having said that, the politics, Brian, we talked about the other day, what is going to happen in the main U.S. Senate race with Susan Collins, and what's going to happen with Congressman, former Congressman Mike Rogers in Michigan, these two states where people in Michigan and Maine probably don't like this.
6: Yes.
5: And I'm wondering how it might hurt. It's a small issue, but it might be enough to hurt them and their chances in November.
6: Very well, it could be. Although the flip side of it, too, though, is Canada is starting to freak out a little bit about what these tariffs are going to mean for them.
5: Okay.
6: And there's a lot of debate about how they should handle this.
5: You mean they might avoid September 8th, their own tariff thing?
6: Yeah, and try to find out some kind of deal, because economically it is going to really hurt Canada more than it will the United States. But you're right about Michigan. And Alaska, apparently, Maine a little bit as well. And those are all states that Republicans, you know, need to win in order to hold.
5: Well, Sullivan is in a precarious position. Dan Sullivan in Alaska, I think that they pretty much think he might lose, even without the other Dan J. Sullivan. But Michigan and Maine is a real strong chance to get those.
6: Yeah. Meanwhile, the stock market more and more concerned about what is happening. Three straight days down in this. And South Korea has seen a tremendous drop in their stock market. Uh-oh. It has been just hammered. A historic stock market crash. Their index is down 44% in the month of August. And they're like $2 trillion down. The bond market is starting to show that there are some real concerns. There is a fear that there is a debt crisis right around the corner. Who knows? We hear these things all the time. You never know. And then it hits and they're like, yep, saw that one coming. So C4, flip a coin. What do you think? September, could we be talking about a major Wall Street meltdown by sometime?
5: Brian Kronberger has been talking about it. September is the month to watch for these events. It's just the nature of the history of the stock market. And add on top of that, Brian, gas has now hit $90 a barrel again.
6: Yep.
5: And so gas prices, they anticipate through Labor Day weekend to be going up again. So you have all these pressure points where this stuff is happening.
6: And finally, C4, Tony Romo, the former NFL quarterback and CBS number one guy for their play-by-play. He's the analyst, obviously, with Jim Nantz. Hello, friends. Tony Romo pleaded no contest yesterday in a Milwaukee court to a drunk driving charge.
5: The video was pretty bad, everybody.
6: But in a statement issued, he said that he has alcohol dependency caused in part by an over-reliance on painkillers while playing football and a tube-back surgery.
5: That works.
6: You buying that?
5: That works. Good work.
6: Is that a sympathy card to play?
5: He was on his back a lot in his career.
6: You can't fire me. I've got
5: medical issues.
6: You know, the
5: NFL.
6: Well,
5: all I can tell you is the video's pretty bad. If you haven't seen the video, he's pretty trashed in the video.
6: Yeah, it's unclear if he's actually drunk or if he's on like painkillers or some kind of
5: They claim he blew whatever alcohol. They claim he blew something on the breathalyzer. The bottom line is that Tony Romo is the, you know, anticipated one there at CBS. I don't see them getting rid of it. I see them
6: Really? Oh, I think they're going to get rid of him.
5: You think so?
6: Yeah, because they don't like him. I mean, everybody's like turned on Romo. They think he's bad at his job, that he's lazy.
5: Well, he's not
6: He's
5: not as critical. Remember, when he first came out of the gate, he was very critical and would call plays before the play happened. Yeah. And he's kind of pulled that back a little bit.
6: Yeah, well, in some ways, it's because that's all he does is just kind of guess what the play is going to be.
5: He was pretty good,
6: wrong.
5: Though.
6: It wasn't at the beginning, but people have turned on him. So I'm not sure he's coming back.
5: We will see. You got a sadness question coming up.
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15: Have an accident on 695 on the outer loop at Herring Parkway. Disabled vehicle with a right lane blocked, 895 southbound. That's approaching Frank First Avenue coming out of the tunnels. Watch for some slowdowns. Other than that, big picture, it's early. You're moving in pretty good shape on the major highways. From the Mattress Warehouse Traffic Desk, I'm Bonnie Diver, WBAL News Radio 1090 and FM 101.5.
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9: Weather.
15: Several chances for thunderstorms over the next 24 to 48 hours for the Baltimore Metro. We could see our first round move in after lunchtime today for parts of central Maryland. Meanwhile, today will not be nearly as hot as previous days, but still very humid with temperatures topping out in the mid-80s. Another chance of rain late tonight with scattered showers and thunderstorms likely throughout the day on Thursday. I'm meteorologist Alina Lee on WBAL News Radio 1090 and FM 101.5.
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5: Programming note, 5:30 Club and all at 9:30. Brian, we're going to be joined by Jennifer Grindahl from the Baltimore Orioles and talk with her about the upcoming homestand. Orioles finished their road trip today. Hopefully we can take 2 out of 3. Should have won that game last night. Can't score. Anyway, we'll talk with her about the promotions coming up after the 8:30 news. Gregory Farno, we've talked with him before, Brian, the Chancellor of Education at the Archdiocese Schools of Baltimore, is coming on to talk about their schools throughout our region and how the school year is starting for those thousands of young people in the parochial schools. And then at 8 o'clock, as we mentioned, the Executive Director of the MDTA, Maryland Transportation Authority, Bruce Gartner, joins us to explain why can't we get this $818 million from these out-of-state drivers? So we'll talk, as well as the Francis Scott Key Bridge rebuild. Ask him about that. And if that's not enough, yes, we're giving away more. Some stuff.
6: That's right.
5: We're giving away tickets.
6: Free stuff.
5: A pair of tickets to Charlie Brown Christmas Live, November 25th at the Lincoln Theater, sometime between 7:30 and 8 o'clock. My side dish question, Brian, for you and the audience goes to, we just now have a number. We're going to talk about this later. 14 homicides in the month of August in Baltimore City. This is the lowest number we've seen in any August, you know, going back to the beginning of counting this stuff. But we're sitting now at 72 homicides, which means that if we go out the rest of the year on the average, we could be under 100 homicides. Do you believe that Baltimore can end the year under 100 homicides? Basically, you're looking at 3 months, you know, heading into December, if we 3 goes into 28, you know, 9 times.
6: I think we will, yeah. I think we will. I mean, if you average out what we've been doing, I think we're going to get to 100. Yeah.
5: Just think about that. If we are under 100 homicides, regardless of what you think of the mayor or anybody else, what an accomplishment to be there after almost a decade of averaging 300 or more homicides.
6: Yeah,
5: think about that.
6: It is really remarkable.
5: 410-467-9225. Do you believe we'll be under 100 this year in the city?
6: All right, coming up next hour, we avoided a government shutdown. Don't even know if you knew there was going to be one, but we did avoid one. The stuff in Iran continues. And what's up with the Lindsey Clancy jury? We'll discuss all that and more coming up next.
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8: Good morning. I'm Taylor Bennett. Some of the top stories that we're following this morning from the WBAL 24-hour broadcast center. Now, Baltimore residents want more youth focus in the city's new violence prevention plan. We'll have the latest from a community listening session last night. And police are asking for the public's help in locating the city's latest most wanted suspect. But first, the latest from ABC News this morning at 6 o'clock.
17: From ABC News, I'm Sherry Preston. The U.S. resuming airstrikes against Iran. CENTCOM releasing videos of attacks it says were meant to target Revolutionary Guard locations.
19: Iran claims the U.S. is striking civilian areas, including a wedding. Video posted by Iranian state media claims to show the aftermath of U.S. military attacks on a wedding ceremony in Kohistak, Sirik County. The Pentagon responding, "We're aware of the reports. The U.S. military never targets civilians."
17: ABC's Dave Packer. The USS Abraham Lincoln aircraft carrier has docked at a port in eastern Thailand, where the 5,000 service members on board will step on dry land for the first time in 9 months. The Lincoln deployment spending a record 250 days at sea. We're learning a little more about the Army's top civilian leader, Secretary Dan Driscoll, who turned in his resignation this week. ABC senior Pentagon reporter Louis Martinez.
20: There have been tensions going on for quite some time with Defense Secretary Pete Hegseth. As we've seen, Hegseth has intervened in the promotions of certain senior officers to the general officer level. Some of those promotions were stopped. We've also seen Hegseth be highly involved in the Army's senior ranks because he fired the Army's top general, General Randy George, back in April.
17: Driscoll also trying to incorporate more drone technology into the Army, something Hegseth is said not to have liked. In Nepal, officials have confirmed 1,100 people died in catastrophic flooding and that more than 3,900 are still missing, among them 75 Americans who are unaccounted for. A judge in Utah ordering Tyler Robinson to stand trial for the killing of Charlie Kirk.
21: Nothing in this order constitutes a final determination of defendant's guilt or witness credibility. Defendant remains presumed innocent, and the state bears the burden at trial of proving each charged offense beyond a reasonable doubt.
17: No trial date has yet been set. 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
8: A clear and 74. Good morning. I'm Timber Bennett. Last night, Baltimore residents gathered for a community meeting hosted by the Mayor's Office of Neighborhood Safety and Engagement to provide input on the city's next comprehensive violence prevention plan. Have more from TV11's Kyrie Stewart.
24: There are six pillars to this draft plan. They include strengthening intervention strategies, youth justice and violence reduction, investing in all Baltimoreans, building safe and healthy neighborhoods, expanding Baltimore's public safety toolkit, and community engagement. Some of the new areas of focus for this plan include providing conflict de-escalation and mediation training, promoting safe firearm storage, and instituting city youth diversion programming.
8: And Mayor Brandon Scott also attended the meeting, which took place on the same day his office announced that homicides in Baltimore are down 18% and non-fatal shootings have decreased by 5.6% compared to the same time last year. Now, a finalized violence prevention plan is expected by fall. Baltimore police are asking for the public's help in locating the city's latest most wanted suspect. Investigators say 24-year-old Deshaun Taylor is wanted in connection with the June 23rd shooting in the 5200 block of York Road that killed 38-year-old Asia Williams and injured a 27-year-old man. Harford County Sheriff's Office releasing more information on Tuesday's deputy-involved shooting in Abington. Deputies tried to make a traffic stop after witnessing suspected drug activity, but the driver fled and struck several vehicles. Following a confrontation, the suspect fled. Two deputies fired their service weapons. Doorbell camera video shows that deputies were chasing the suspect.
25: I look at the camera, and there's this man running, and then when I turn around again, I see the cops running behind him. I think it's crazy. I can't believe that this is what is happening in Harford County and in our backyard.
8: A deputy's caught the injured suspect after a brief foot chase. He was taken to the hospital with minor injuries. Also in Abington, a 65-year-old man was critically injured during a domestic dispute between brothers. It happened in the 4000 block of Sherryland Drive. The victim's 66-year-old brother, Joseph Ray, charged with attempted murder. Harford County Sheriff Jeff Gaylor testified Tuesday on Capitol Hill before a House panel addressing undocumented immigration.
28: As sheriff, my primary duty is the protection of Harford County. But I cannot police my county effectively when Washington leaves the door to our nation wide open.
8: Gaylor also shared the stories of Kayla Hamilton and Rachel Morin, and he touched on his lawsuit against the state of Maryland over the Community Trust Act, a new state law that prohibits local law enforcement agencies from cooperating with federal immigration agents. C4 and Brian Neiman will talk with the Chancellor of Education for the Archdiocese of Baltimore, Gregory Farno, this morning. That'll be after the news at 8 o'clock. I'm Taylor Bennett, WBAL News Radio 1090 and FM 101.5.
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26: Traffic.
15: Have an accident, 695. The outer loop is between 95 and 83 at Paring Parkway, so some pretty heavy delays through that area right now. Big picture volume just starting to pick up, so not too bad of a ride right now. 97 is clear to 50. 97, 695, 56, that's up to speed. 95, 895 to the split. 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
10: Not as hot, but still very humid today with temperatures topping out in the low to mid-80s this afternoon and a few showers and storms that could develop after midday into the early afternoon. Another round possible late this evening, bringing the threat for damaging wind and also the potential for some hail. Meanwhile, temperatures this evening fall back into the 70s overnight with another round of rain possible on Thursday. I'm meteorologist Alina Lee on WBAL News Radio 1090 and FM 101.5.
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0: Their Navy is gone, their Air Force is gone, their surveillance equipment is almost entirely gone. That doesn't mean we won't smack them.
1: Yeah, and
2: smack them.
1: We've had to smack them. Because they have attacked some tankers, and we now, apparently, according to Axios, has had a lot of reporting over the last 48 hours about what's going on in Iran, some very interesting reporting. Basically says the U.S. now has a tanker-for-tanker policy, that anytime they do anything to one of our tankers or a tanker, I don't know, it should be ours, but ones that are more pro-United States or that is going to be coming from one of the Arab nations over there, we will attack something of theirs. And so that is what's going on. And he did confirm that we are striking targets in the Strait of Hormuz and that there will be retaliation and that there is a warning again that we will hit you again. And this is what he said, at a much harder and much higher level, and said the retaliation will not be the biggest attack of them all, saying that a strike of that magnitude is waiting in the wings and would result in very little being left in the country of Iran. So we're back to the massive, you know, threats coming from the president of the United States. Now, having said that,
2: yes,
1: like I said, there have been some green shoots that we have seen. You know, we had CENTCOM basically saying yesterday we have been sweeping the Strait of Hormuz for mines, and we've gotten most of them out, and a lot of them were just decoys anyway. Goldman Sachs said that it believed that maybe up to two-thirds of the level where we were before the war is coming out of the Strait of Hormuz.
2: Well, Secretary Chris Wright yesterday said, Brian, that 17 million barrels came through the Strait yesterday. Now, they average, before the war, 21 million. So you do the math. So 17 million out of 21 million barrels.
1: Right. And then it is what's happening inside of Iran, where there are gas shortages, people are hoarding gasoline. They're keeping it for themselves. Anytime a gas station fills up, they go and they keep it for themselves. Everything is through the roof when it comes to expenses, groceries, where they can be found. They're extremely expensive. So there's starting to be a little bit of pain that
2: but
1: is being
2: still
1: felt inside
2: missiles.
1: Iran.
2: And yes, they fired missiles into Jordan, Bahrain, Kuwait. Now, they were intercepted. But my point is that the IRGC, Islamic Revolutionary Guard Corps, is still doing stuff. So I hear all of that, but once they stop firing stuff, I'll be a little more convinced.
1: Yeah, right. I mean, we don't know what this economic impact is going to have on the regime or on the army.
2: Right.
1: Will they become sympathetic to the people? They're probably going to be living in the same kind of conditions in many cases.
2: How long, though?
1: How long will it last? But as you said, things have escalated over the last 48 hours. Some people, you can make a case that that means that Iran is starting to feel it and they're kind of lashing out.
2: Okay.
1: Now, there's also reports that they're getting a lot of help from Russia.
2: That's the one I want to talk about.
1: And Russia may even be helping them with ballistic missiles to give them something that can go a little bit further than what they have right now to really impact the United States and our allies.
2: There's video out now, everyone, showing Vladimir Putin sitting with the president of Iran. I don't know, you know, pretty much the president is a figurehead with the mullahs and everything. But still, it's symbolic. Sitting with the president of Iran, you know, shaking hands and, you know, talking about we're here for you. So, you know, Russia is definitely, and Putin are feeling like they want to visibly show we're still working with Iran.
1: All right. So the blockade seems to be working. The economic pain is starting to happen. We continue to hit military targets and also hit, targets for their oil. But we still don't have a full Strait of Hormuz open. And we have oil that is its highest level it's been in months. And so all of these things mean that we are just still in the thick of things right now with no real knowledge of when it might end.
2: Well, here's what I see after 6 months of this now, because we've been in this kind of pattern, Brian, even before the famous or infamous, whatever you want to call it, MOU, Memorandum of Understanding, that was 60 days and went by and, you know, nothing really changed. I think we're going to go through, like CENTCOM announced yesterday, that operations have stopped for now. Like, they bombed everything they want to bomb for now. We'll go through a few days. Then we'll bomb something else. Then they'll send something, and we'll bomb something else. And I think we're going to go through this for the next couple of months. I just don't see anything changing the direction or trajectory. Like, it's where it is now is pretty much where it's going to be, I believe.
1: Well, I mean, there's one major thing that could change things, and that is if there is some kind of an attack by Iran inside the United States.
2: That could,
1: which
2: that could
1: has
2: be.
1: Been reported by the Wall Street Journal that that was a concern, and that Iran.

0: on was looking at expanding this war as much as possible. Now, it may wind up being Europe. It may wind up being an attack on an American air base or army base somewhere in Europe or some other part of the world. But if you did have something where American civilians or American soldiers were attacked,
1: that would change.
0: Some type of a terror attack, yeah, I think that would have to change the position of the administration, and you would have things turned up a notch or two.
1: Here's what we're not hearing from. We're not hearing from Israel in a lot of this stuff. Now, there was, you know, a skirmish going on with Israel in the territories when it comes to Lebanon and things going on there. But you really haven't heard much from Israel. You know, what's happening? Is Hezbollah pretty much gone? What's happened with the Houthis? All these things are just kind of there but not there. And the question is, will any of that, you know, resurface between now and Election Day? I just have a feeling we're getting in the mode, Brian, between now, I would say maybe early October, where things might pick up right before Election Day because Iran wants to have an impact on these elections. I believe that's why they're holding out. They want to have an impact politically.
2: Right.
0: Well, I mean, what's the best way to have an impact? And the impact is to have higher gas prices or to have some kind of an attack on Americans in some place. So, yeah, I mean, you know, will we get the October surprise that we always talk about that really never comes to fruition? Who knows? But it just doesn't seem like this ends anytime soon. But it also does appear that the blockade and the economic D-Day is starting to really
1: If you're getting 17 million barrels, and once again, it's not exactly where it was. They said about 80% of stuff is getting through. If you're getting that through, that pretty much means they're controlling the strait. Not totally. But controlling the strait. The only issue is going to be, Brian, whether one of these ships gets hit and then all of a sudden everybody stops again. You know?
0: Now, the other thing I wanted to bring up was, we got into this a little bit, but the resignation of the Secretary of the Army, Dan Driscoll, who is a Trump ally and, like I said, is more aligned with J.D. Vance than he is with, you know, traditional Republicans in his perspective. And he was let go, and it's unclear exactly what the big beef was between him and Hegseth and why he wanted to go. You know, Hegseth had that big thing down in Quantico. What was that? About a year ago.
1: Yeah, reading Red and Riot Act. Red brought all the leaders down there and like a Comstat meeting with cops. Just Red and Riot Act.
0: Right, it was like, we're going to get rid of the wokesters.
1: Yeah.
0: I mean, Driscoll's not a wokester by any stretch of the imagination. And, you know, he's new, and he campaigned for Trump. I mean, there was even some speculation yesterday that Hegseth may be on thin ice with Trump. Now, who knows if that's true? Yeah. I don't know if it's true or not. And that, you know, you might see Driscoll back in the Pentagon at some point. Again, there aren't many. I will say this about the Pentagon and Pete Hegseth and the administration.
1: Yeah.
0: There are very few leaks that come out of there.
1: Well, the ones that did, they got rid of folks.
0: Yeah, right.
1: They got rid of folks.
0: And maybe that's working. But, you know, for him to go, you know, some of the other people who left, it wasn't necessarily a surprise. But for Driscoll to decide he was out, it does suggest that, I don't know, if Hegseth is, like, looking over his shoulder every 5 minutes or what, he's worried. But one to watch to find out the real reason why he's out the door.
1: Well, all that stuff is happening overseas, everybody. Our at-home action, the United States House of Representatives took a vote yesterday so they could get back to campaigning and keeping their jobs. We're going to talk about how we averted it, Brian. We averted the government shutdown.
0: Thank God.
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4: Traffic.
5: Have an accident on the outer loop. It's at Perrin Parkway. Some very heavy delays. The right lane is blocked. Stop and go traffic from Harford Road. Big picture, not too bad. Building into rush hour. We are seeing a little bit of a delay as you're heading on 95 and 895 towards the split heading to the tunnels. From the Mattress Warehouse Traffic Desk, I'm Bonnie Diver, WBAL News Radio 1090 and FM 101.5.
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6: Not as hot, but still very humid today with temperatures topping out in the low to mid 80s this afternoon and a few showers and storms that could develop after midday into the early afternoon. Another round possible late this evening, bringing the threat for damaging wind and also the potential for some hail. Meanwhile, temperatures this evening fall back into the 70s overnight with another round of rain possible on Thursday. I'm meteorologist Alina Lee on WBAL News Radio 1090 and FM 101.5.
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0: Valerie Preactor is here with sports.
1: Well, good morning, Val. Short win streak that was.
6: Yeah, I know. That stops at four. Last night, the Orioles fell to the Rockies in Game 2. They tied things up with a Jackson Holliday solo home run in the seventh, and then it was two apiece. The problem was Jackson Holliday then committed an error in the seventh inning. And,
1: again, it's the same story with this team, Brian, whether it's a miscue in the field or whether it's base running errors. They have CES on first base. Nobody leads off with a single. They designed this stupid hit and run with Dylan Beavers. Dylan Beavers didn't apparently get the sign, and they just catch CES off base. So that inning is gone. I'm just saying, base running blunders and
6: Did it impress you what Pete Alonso was able to do?
1: He
6: got caught in a rundown, but the runner was able to score?
1: Yeah, but get caught in a run, you're still an out. I mean, at that point, the inning is still. My point is the way they run the bases has been a problem all year. It just has been.
6: Well, we also saw some roster moves prior to the game last night. They recalled, wait for it, Heston Kerstad, the outfielder in AAA. So he is now up with the big league team.
1: Healthy. I've always wanted to see what he could do if he could stay healthy.
6: Yeah, they also activated recently acquired outfielder Luis Robert Jr., who we talked about yesterday. And they optioned Kate Povich back down to AAA. So 4-2, the final score last night. The Rockies even up the series. So the Orioles look to win it in the rubber match this afternoon in Colorado. 3:10, first pitch. And then the Red Sox come to town starting tomorrow.
1: Guess who's hurt, everybody?
6: Guess
1: who's hurt, Brian?
0: Adley Rutschman.
6: Yep. Yes.
0: Day to day.
6: That would be true. So we're not even sure if he's going to be coming up to Baltimore.
1: So now we've gone from a shoulder issue to a hyperextended or something.
6: They said elbow.
0: Yep. It's an elbow, yeah.
6: Yep. Right. Seems sort of normal for a catcher, potentially.
1: Yeah, but it's one thing after another.
0: So are you guys saying that was a good trade yet?
6: No,
1: I'm not saying anything.
6: Not.
1: I'm just saying
0: Adley. I've been saying it for a long time. I'm happy with the trade.
6: All right, the Ravens announced their uniform themes for each game this season. The home opener on September 20th against the Saints. That will be the white noise game. So they're asking all the fans to wear all white because they will be wearing their all white unis. And the Purple Rising game is Thursday night at home, November 5th. Against the Jaguars, and that's our favorite Color Rush Purple Rising helmets. And then Darkness Falls on Monday, November 16th against the Chargers, which is Jesse Minter's former team. And the team will debut their new black helmets.
0: Can I just say something about uniforms in the NFL? Why do we have to have every game mapped out now?
6: Yeah, I don't know. It's not every game. These are just the first.
0: I think they really do have to do every game. And here's the other thing. I want a constitutional amendment or at least Congress to pass a bill that says anytime a team shares the same colors with their opponent, that they cannot wear that color. Somebody has to either wear all red or all white. We can't have red and white.
6: Don't we usually do that?
0: Here's the example. When we played the Vikings the other day, I was so angry. So angry.
4: I thought, like, we were wearing white.
0: We were wearing white with purple pants. Now, we could wear white pants. We could wear black pants.
1: But not purple.
0: But why are we wearing purple pants? And they've got purple shirts on and white pants. It's just so dumb. It drives me up the wall. Make it easier for
1: us.
0: Here's the one good thing that soccer does is that they mandate that every color must be different. Right, and that's when it should
1: be
0: done. We cannot do this in the NFL. Come on, let's go.
1: Brian, the memo is in. We're sending a memo. Roger Goodell, are you listening?
0: And nothing irritates me more when the University of Maryland, we have four stinking colors.
1: I know, a bunch
0: of
1: colors.
0: And when we go play Ohio State, we wear red.
4: Horrendous, actually.
0: Wear the black, wear the gold.
4: Yeah.
1: Maybe we're trying to distract them. It's not working.
0: It's just dumb.
4: It's confusing for the viewer. You're right.
0: Yes.
4: You're absolutely right.
1: I like you got that off your chest.
4: I'm glad. We needed that rant this morning. So it was reported last night that the former Raven Kyle Van Noy signed with the Minnesota Vikings.
0: There you go. He can wear his purple there.
4: He continues.
1: Yeah, I think Kyle's at 35. I think he's reached that cliff.
4: He played 3 years here for the Ravens.
1: He had two sacks last year, and he just looked slower last year. He didn't look as fast.
4: But he did do training camp. So when he doesn't do training camp, maybe he's better.
1: We'll see.
4: That's about it, guys.
1: Thanks, Val.
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1: Well, the House did it, Brian and audience. 370-48 was the vote to avert a potential government shutdown that was coming at the end of the month. People thought that the issue of whether or not we would keep the government funded would hit that cliff again, as we always do, around September 30th, because the fiscal year, everybody, for the federal government is October the 1st through September the 30th. And so to avoid that, and so everybody can go back home and campaign, Speaker Mike Johnson called everybody back in, said, come on, guys, let's go get this done in a huge bipartisan way. They voted to do this. Now, the issues still on the table are the $1.5 trillion military budget that the president and folks want to get through. A couple other issues, but the main thing is December the 11th is the new date that we have to look at once elections are over. You know, this is past November, by the way, to see whether the government keeps moving, Brian.
0: So that will be post-election. We will know who will be controlling the Senate and the House in January.
1: But still got the lame duck. You got that lame duck in for that month.
0: I don't know if that means it's going to be more likely or less likely that there will be a shutdown or a problem with
1: probably less likely.
0: Yeah, I think it would be more of let's just punt it over and people are not going to want to necessarily have that during the Christmas holiday. No. My guess is this time. And look, I think this time too, there were a lot of members of the House and the Senate who were like, let's just pass this thing because I need to go out on the road and go campaign.
1: I've got an election to win,
0: and I want to be back here for another 2 years.
1: Got fundraisers to go to.
0: So I can complain about how dysfunctional Washington is and then be dysfunctional for Washington.
1: When it comes to, though, how we are doing what we do, everybody, this living by government shutdown has to come to some type of end. Congressman Tom Cole, who heads up one of the funding committees, a Republican from Oklahoma, talked about the fact that, you know, he's hoping that even if, you know, Republicans aren't there, but he believes they will be there, but the 12 spending bills that are called regular order, that we get back to doing something like that. And we keep hearing that, Brian, over and over again. Mm-hmm. But that's got to be the goal, is to get to the point where you and I and all taxpayers know this is the money going to this agency. This is the money going here, instead of just pushing it down the road.
0: I don't have a whole lot of faith that we're going to get on the right fiscal path unless there is a major crisis.
1: Right.
0: And I think we're destined to hit it. We're destined to meet that crisis at some point. I don't know if it's like next week. I mean, there are some indications that stuff's going on right now in the market, in the bond market. I don't know if it's next month. I don't know if it's 10 years from now. But I just think that we until there is like an actual crisis, a fiscal cliff that we wind up going over, and we have to, you know, figure out a way to create a parachute on the fly, which is the way we do things, you know, see just about every stock market crisis or, you know, major, housing market crisis. That's when we will say, all right, enough is enough.
1: Well, the focus now, according to The Hill and to NBC News, is the United States Senate, because, of course, you need 60 votes. And that's already, first of all, this bill's already passed Senate. We're talking about in the future. Moving forward, you need 60 votes to do whatever in the Senate. What happens if Democrats take over the Senate? Then that becomes a whole other situation.
0: Well, they might get rid of the filibuster. It's possible. Yeah. I wouldn't be surprised if Republicans got rid of the filibuster after this election.
1: I don't think Thune is going to do it.
0: There could be a lot of pressure on him. But then again, if the Democrats
1: John
0: control
1: Thune, everybody, yeah, the majority leader,
0: if the Democrats control the House, then it's less likely that the filibuster will go away, because they're probably not going to be able to pass anything, you know, on a partisan basis. Obviously, if the House is controlled by the Democrats and the Republicans hold on, but if the Democrats do control the House and they control the Senate, it is possible the filibuster goes away.
1: I don't know if you saw an interview. Majority Leader John Thune doesn't do a lot of interviews. He did an interview on Fox News Monday. And during the interview he did on Fox News, Brian, he talked about the fact that when it comes to Texas specifically, that the White House, that's what he said, the White House really needs to gear up and do some fundraising to help what's going on in Texas. And a lot of people took that to mean, you guys created this mess with Paxton. You supported him over Cornyn, who, by the way, is a close friend of John Thune's, Cornyn. You guys get down there and help this guy. Instead of him saying it's we, he said the White House needs to get down there.
0: Well, the White House has a ton of money. Trump has a ton of money.
1: They need to get it there, is what he's saying.
0: If he wants to help him out. Now, the flip side of that is do you want to hold on to the Senate or not? Do you want to be the majority leader, Mr. Thune? Because if you want to be the majority leader still, then you need Paxton to win. He may not be your best friend and your ally. He may be a thorn in your behind. But if you want to still be the leader, you better win Texas. Because if you lose Texas, you're not going to be the leader.
1: Keep your eye, everybody, on what's happening down there in Texas because of this little inner thing that's going on. Yeah. Coming up, Brian, we're going to be talking. We haven't talked a lot about it. We've watched it, of course, on TV. The Lindsey Clancy murder case. That's what I'm calling it, with the murder of three children. Where are things? The jury said they couldn't reach a verdict. Judge said go back. We'll talk about it.
0: And we got another squatter story to tell you about. Squatters aren't going away. What are we going to do with these squatters? We're going to pull them out of the house by their hair is what we're going to do. We'll talk about that coming up.
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5: Big slowdowns on 695 with an accident at the outer loop at Paring Parkway. Tractor trailer has a lane blocked there, and that's causing slowdowns from before Harford Road. Big picture just starting to build as you're heading out on the roadways. A little bit of a delay as you're heading on 95 and 895 towards the split. From the Mattress Warehouse Traffic Desk, I'm Bonnie Diver, WBAL News Radio 1090 and FM 101.5.
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6: Several chances for thunderstorms over the next 24 to 48 hours for the Baltimore Metro. We could see our first round move in after lunchtime today for parts of central Maryland. Meanwhile, today will not be nearly as hot as previous days, but still very humid with temperatures topping out in the mid-80s. Another chance of rain late tonight with scattered showers and thunderstorms likely throughout the day on Thursday. I'm meteorologist Alina Lee on WBAL News Radio 1090 and FM 101.5.
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8: At 6:30, I'm Timber Bennett. Now, the Mayor's Office of Neighborhood Safety and Engagement held a community meeting Tuesday night to provide some input on the city's next comprehensive violence prevention plan.
9: Lots of feedback, too, about just quality of life concerns in the community, things that people see in their neighborhood, wanting to make sure that they're getting the responsiveness of their city government. And so all of these things we feel fit under a banner of public safety and how we create safer communities.
8: That's the director of Monsey. Many attendees also emphasize the importance of focusing on young people in the plan.
10: We can't get them at 16 and then throw them into the juvenile system. We need to actually catch them at 4, 5, 6, get them in the libraries, get them in the rec centers, around community that can really build them into who they need to be.
8: Now, Mayor Brandon Scott also attended the meeting, which took place on the same day his office announced that homicides in Baltimore are down 18%. Non-fatal shootings have decreased by 5.6% as compared to the same time last year.
11: It is the great work of Safe Streets and We Are Us and all the other CBI community-based organizations who have been doing work for a long time but never had the full support and investment from City Hall that they have now. It is also what our residents are doing on their own block.
8: A finalized violence prevention plan is expected by fall. Baltimore police asking for the public's help locating the city's latest most wanted suspect. Investigators say 24-year-old Deshaun Taylor wanted in connection with a June 23rd shooting in the 5200 block of York Road, killed 38-year-old Asia Williams and injured a 27-year-old man. A cybersecurity incident impacting Luminous Health. Incident caused outages to its online portal, which was down as of 7:30 last night. The Luminous Health operates facilities primarily in central Maryland and on also the Eastern Shore. From ABC News, Canadian Prime Minister Mark Carney on Tuesday pushing back on the Trump administration. That's following a fresh U.S. wave of attacks including the president's move to rename Lake Ontario to Lake America. Social media posts taunting Canada. Carney saying trade talks could resume if Washington got serious about negotiations. C4 and Brian Eamon will talk with incoming Baltimore County State's Attorney Sarah David tomorrow morning after the 8 o'clock news. I'm Taylor Bennett, WBAL News Radio 1090 and FM 1.5.
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5: Accident on the Outer Loop 695 at Paring Parkway. A tractor trailer has a lane blocked with that crash, so it's a very slow ride before Harford Road. Seeing some brake lights now on 95 and 895. Heading towards the split, heading towards the tunnels, you've got some delays. 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
6: Not as hot, but still very humid today with temperatures topping out in the low to mid 80s this afternoon and a few showers and storms that could develop after midday into the early afternoon. Another round possible late this evening, bringing the threat for damaging wind and also the potential for some hail. Meanwhile, temperatures this evening fall back into the 70s overnight with another round of rain possible on Thursday. I'm meteorologist Alina Lee on WBAL News Radio 1090 and FM 101.5.
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15: The judge ordering the 9 women and 3 men to keep trying.
16: I know that this was a long trial, all right? I know there were over 80 witnesses. There were over 300 exhibits.
15: The jury deliberated another few hours before leaving for the night.
0: That is ABC's Aaron Katursky reporting on the Lindsay Clancy case that has caught the attention of the nation. She is the mother of three who killed her children and then jumped out of a window.
1: Didn't just kill them, choked them to death.
0: And then her husband found them, called 911, and we are here because obviously she is pleading guilty of or reason of insanity, psychosis, postpartum psychosis, and this has been a big talking point, obviously, throughout the country about women's health and all of these other things. It was a very emotional day outside of the courthouse yesterday, as Aaron Katursky reports, that the people from both sides are showing up at this courthouse and outside the courthouse.
17: There was a complete stranger with her child who came up to Kevin Reddington on his way into court, just gave him a hug and said that it's somebody that, she would want with her in a time of need. And so the case has touched a nerve, a referendum on motherhood and mental health, and it's become something more than what the jury is considering, which is a very narrow question. Was this murder or was this madness?
1: And apparently they are deadlocked. I mean, they have 22 total hours. You get up all the hours, 22 total hours of deliberations, and they're being sent home every day. So it's not like they're being sequestered. They are being sent home every day, Brian. Of course, admonished not to look at anything, even though it's all over social media and everything else. And Judge William Sullivan, who is the judge, just told him, keep at it. You know, they sent a note to him about how they were kind of deadlocked. And apparently, according to Massachusetts, you know, history and kind of what they do up there, he could do this one, maybe two more times. But after that, it pretty much would be what it is.
0: I would be shocked if there's a verdict in this case. This is going to be a hung jury. I mean, the fact that they're deadlocked on this, people are definitely have dug in their heels.
1: I'm wondering though, is it close though? I'm thinking. Watch these things, Brian. If it were 6-6, let's say, I'm not sure the judge would send them back, but I believe it's probably something like 10-2 or something like
0: well,
1: that.
0: Well, let's be honest. Let's kind of speculate.
1: All right.
0: There's three guys on this jury.
1: Yep.
0: There's 9 women.
1: Yep.
0: Those three men are the ones who you wonder, they're going to say she's guilty.
1: Okay.
0: Right?
1: You think maybe,
0: yeah, I do.
1: Maybe.
0: I mean, that's what I think is
1: happening. Let's keep down your road.
0: I think there is a gender issue on this.
1: Could be.
0: I just think most men look at this and go, what are we talking about here?
1: She killed her kids.
0: Right.
1: And not just killed them. It's a very intimate crime. Like when you stab somebody or when you choke, physically attack somebody, that is different than shooting someone. Even though shooting is terrible, there's a certain thing in you to do that.
0: Right.
1: That is different.
0: And the husband was around, and the husband was doing everything he could to basically be around the kids and left.
1: Well, she sent him. She sent him out.
0: A brief period of time, comes back, and
1: sent him
0: she
1: to the store
0: did what he feared that she might do. And so look at it that way. It is like, obviously, there's not even a question of the fact that she did it.
1: No,
0: it's just a question of whether or not, you know, she is responsible because of this postpartum psychosis.
1: And currently, right now, she's being held in a medical facility. She's not being held in jail.
0: Right. And that men struggle with because we're like, what is this? Now, the other part about it, though, is that there's a huge difference between postpartum depression and postpartum psychosis.
1: Right. Okay.
0: So the psychosis aspect of it is, all right, mentally deranged and caused her to do these things versus just having, you know, bad feelings or not being unhappy.
1: Not acting on these things.
0: You know, tough dealing with life and tough dealing with your kids after giving birth.
1: Mm-hmm.
0: The other part about it is that in Massachusetts, it is kind of crazy to think, and apparently Maryland, we're similar to this. There's only a handful of states that have that. That the prosecution's burden is to prove beyond a reasonable doubt that she is not insane.
1: Okay. Okay.
0: So there's no physical guilt. I mean, the physical guilt here is obvious. It's the insanity defense that we're talking about.
1: And they both provided experts in the witness stand to talk about it.
0: Right. And so to me, the burden should be on the defense to prove that she was in fact insane. But it's the other way around in Massachusetts, that the prosecution has to prove that she's not insane. So I mean, to me, almost every murder trial in Massachusetts, you say, I'm crazy. Now you do have to obviously have doctors that are working.
1: You have to have something to document
0: some aspect of this. And you know you can find doctors. I mean,
1: hers is documented prior to this issue.
0: And no, they have a doctor who was on trial, and there was obviously the prosecution had a doctor on trial as well, said that she's guilty, and you know that she knew what she was doing. She was coherent enough to understand what her problems were, and was coherent enough to understand that she did kill her children. And then there was another doctor who the defense brought in who said that basically, you know, she is not necessarily to blame for this because of her psychosis.
1: Look, it's one thing to say that you understand that she was going through whatever mental psychosis or whatever she was going through. It is another thing to absolve her of the issue of killing her own children. And that's the part that a lot of people can't get over with these Clancyites, I think is what they're calling them now outside the courtroom, is to suggest that there should be no culpability or responsibility for this action based on that. And I can't go down that road. The fact that you give somebody basically a wipe the slate clean for this because of psychosis. No, you did an act that took lives, and you've got to be punished for that.
0: Yeah.
1: You've got to be punished for that in my mind, in my world.
0: Yeah. I guess you can say that about every kind of insanity. Right.
1: I said it that's one of the reasons I talk so strongly about the DuPont case that was in Delaware where the wrestler, they made a movie about it, where the wrestler was killed in DuPont's home, and basically because of all his money, and in fact he's a DuPont, he was able to get an insanity defense when he had the guy's body up in his house for days. Killed that wrestler.
0: Yeah.
1: They made a movie about it. And the bottom line is, you know, your wealth or whatever should not cleanse you of the responsibility of killing somebody.
0: Right. By the way, too, yesterday there was apparently a woman in Massachusetts, one of these Clancyites, who followed members of the jury and was taking pictures of them.
1: Wow.
0: And was arrested for it.
1: Well, I mean, you look at the fact that they're not sequestered. That's the other part of this case. And how could they not, in some shape, form, or fashion, 2026, be impacted by the attention to this case? Yeah. I would have, and Judge Sullivan is a judge, I would have sequestered them to make it even harder for them to be, you know, it's almost like 12 Angry Men, like the movie. Yeah. You know, you keep them in there, and don't let them out till they give a decision.
0: I don't know if anybody thought it was going to be this big of a national story.
1: How could they not? It started before the case started. When they were doing jury selection, Brian, they were concerned. I remember the discussion. They were concerned about the question of sequester or not because of the attention that it was getting. That's grown since the trial. I agree with that.
0: Right.
1: But they were discussing these problems before the trial started.
0: Yeah, I mean, obviously it was a big deal up there.
1: Yeah.
0: And so maybe they should just know that the attention that it was going to get at the state level.
1: But in today's world, with all of the social media and everything, how could they not be impacted by stuff that's out here in the street? You'd have to be. Yeah. I mean, you have family, unless you live in a cave, unless you get out the courtroom and you're going where you don't have kids or a family or anything else.
0: Yeah. Well, it'll be very interesting because, I think it's destined for a hung jury, and then you're going to have
1: a
0: new trial, and that you have to go through all
1: this. But I'd like to know what direction it's in. I have a feeling, we'll see what comes out of this. I have a feeling, though, it's like 10 to 2 or, you know, 9 to 3 is what you're saying, maybe. I think it's favoring one side. I don't think it's 6-6 or anything close to the middle.
0: Well, I mean, it could be. It could be that there's, you know, one or two women that are holding out and saying that they understand her plight and, you know, have sympathies for her and don't believe that she's necessarily, you know, guilty of it because of the condition that she was dealing with.
1: She killed
0: him. And not only killed him, but, like, killed three of them in a row.
1: Including an 8-month-old. Yeah. Strangling an 8-month-old to death, or, you know, cutting off their oxygen supply. Yeah. So, Brian, we know what you would like to do to those who lay out in the street and block traffic. We've had this discussion before.
0: Drag them by the hair off of the road and then handcuff them.
1: And for a long period of time, right?
0: Yes, that's right.
1: What about somebody that takes over somebody's house?
0: Well, I think you do the exact same thing.
1: We'll talk about the latest squatter story.
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5: Real slow ride with an accident on the outer loop 695 at Herring Parkway. Tractor trailer has a lane blocked. You've got backups starting from before Bel Air Road. Getting heavier traffic now on the outer loop as you're heading from 795 down towards 70. Watch for some slowdowns in that area. Getting some slowdowns 895-95 heading towards the split. 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
6: Not as hot, but still very humid today with temperatures topping out in the low to mid 80s this afternoon and a few showers and storms that could develop after midday into the early afternoon. Another round possible late this evening, bringing the threat for damaging wind and also the potential for some hail. Meanwhile, temperatures this evening fall back into the 70s overnight with another round of rain possible on Thursday. I'm meteorologist Alina Lee on WBAL News Radio 1090 and FM 101.5.
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4: The Orioles dropped their second game in Colorado 4-2. Kyle Bradish pitched five solid innings and allowed just two earned runs. It was a seventh inning error by Jackson Holliday that put a runner on base, and the Rockies took advantage by hitting a go-ahead two-run home run. It's a getaway game this afternoon. 3:10 is first pitch. You can listen to WBAL for pregame starting at 2. The Los Angeles Angels owner Artie Moreno has sold the team to Stan Kroenke. The deal is valued at $4 billion, which is a record for an MLB team. Kroenke is also the owner of the LA Rams. And we're just 11 days away from the Ravens season opener on the road in Indianapolis. The team is still not sure who their starting center is going to be. And that puts even more of a question mark on the strength of the offensive line. Between Ethan Posick and Jovan Gwynn, head coach Jesse Minter still didn't give any indication. I'm Valerie Preactor on the home of the Orioles, Ravens, and Navy football. 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
1: Does Exelon owe us some money, Brian? Coming up in the next hour, but after the 7:30 news, the People's Council, office, we've had him on the show before, David Lapp and his crew there, they have identified about $32 million they say are owed ratepayers in the Exelon area. And so, $30. You know, could you lose $30? I could use $30.
0: Sure, maybe. I'll take $30. I'm not gonna.
1: Anyway, we're gonna talk about that debate in terms of where that is, and you kind of what's behind this call for ratepayers to get a little something. And after the 7 o'clock news, the sheriff from Harford County, Jeff Gaylor, he was in Washington yesterday. He's the lead plaintiff, everybody, in the 17 sheriff's lawsuit from Maryland against the Community Trust Act and other things going on. So we'll talk about what he had to say in front of a somewhat friendly audience, even though Democrats tried to mess him, somewhat friendly audience yesterday. So I did not see our good Congressman Jamie Raskin there yesterday. I didn't see Jamie Raskin. It was interesting. We'll talk about that.
0: Research that.
1: Very, very interesting talk about that. Well, Chuck Schneider and John Kallik are neighbors, everybody, and they live in the Middle River part of Baltimore County. And they say, you know, it's very interesting. They saw this house that at one point had people working on it. You know, folks were rehabbing it and fixing it. And they actually had spoken with the contractor that was doing some of the rehab. And one of the neighbors actually offered them like a weed whacker or something so they could help do some stuff. But then all of a sudden they noticed a man, woman, and child coming and going from the house, Brian, including staying overnight. And they were driving a white Mercedes-Benz in and out of the garage. Well, at one point they called the police. Police showed up. Guess what they found, Brian? They found that the individual living there, 45-year-old Jermarco Dante Traham, probably shouldn't have been there. Hmm. But he did produce a lease. He produced a lease saying why he should be there. So they looked his name up. Guess what? He has done this before. Mr. Traham has been a serial squatter.
0: Is that right?
1: The house he moved into, very nice picture here in the Baltimore Sun, the house he moved into was almost $500,000. $485,000 moved into. Mm-hmm. The bottom line is, this story, once again, a Spotlight on Maryland story as well, goes into how they continue, Brian, to do this. How these squatters are able to get in a home, and like a tick, it's hard to get them off you.
0: I guess I really struggle with why this is so difficult to determine who owns the house. I mean, the guy who bought this house, mm-hmm, had to actually go, and it was a foreclosed home, from what I understand, right? So he went to
1: an auction,
0: mm-hmm, bought it, paid money, the bank
1: got
0: released
1: a developer
0: it,
1: to
0: right?
1: come and
0: the, where's
1: it.
0: The deed? It has to go and, you know, go through the property tax whole situation. You know, you can go online and you can find out, you know, who owns every home in your neighborhood. Mm-hmm. Like, why does it take that long to determine?
1: Because the police
0: who this guy
1: say
0: was?
1: Because of the law, it's a civil action, not necessarily a criminal action. Even I would say trespassing. For me,
0: yeah,
1: trespassing,
0: mm-hmm,
1: is a criminal,
0: right,
1: action.
0: Someone in your home,
1: yeah,
0: I'd say it's breaking and entering too.
1: Well, the county police did arrive at 4 p.m. on August the 20th to deal with these neighbors' concerns of what was going on. And according to the police report, They identified the occupant as this Trahim guy. So, you know, they went through all the Q&A that we've talked about before you go through for that. Well, court records show that Mr. Trahim is well known to law enforcement, bro. I'm sure you're shocked to hear that. He has a history that includes armed robbery, theft convictions, handgun and drug-related cases. He's also been convicted federally for possessing a handgun as a felon. So there's that.
0: So he produced a lease.
1: Yes, he did.
0: Now, he said that he could not reach the people
1: who gave him the lease.
0: Quote, gave him the lease or that he signed the lease with.
1: I know a guy who knows a guy.
0: Right. So the question is like, is he just creating his own lease and signing it and saying, here
1: well
0: it is?
1: Could be.
0: Or is he working with somebody who does these things and just says, yeah, make me a lease for this house. Look like it was abandoned and I'll just sign it and I'll do this. And then, again, to me, it's like, so you just produce a lease. You don't have any like real documentation of taxation that has been paid to the state of Maryland or Baltimore County or wherever.
1: Teeth may be coming, but it's not coming till October 1st. Why is that? Governor Westmore signed into law. We talked a little bit about this with Maryland State Senator Christopher West, who's now leaving the state Senate Republican from Baltimore County because he helped push this bill. It makes it illegal because right now, I guess it's not necessarily a crime to create a counterfeit lease. Like creating a counterfeit lease is not necessarily
0: How is that not a crime?
1: It should be. Well, here's the deal.
0: It's a fraudulent contract.
1: It is. But here's what will happen October 1st. Creating a counterfeit real property lease with intent to defraud is now a crime. Creating or helping create such a document is now a felony, while knowingly possessing one with fraudulent intent will be prosecuted as a misdemeanor. So all that stuff takes effect October 1st.
0: I mean, and it wasn't there before. Now, how is that not an emergency piece of legislation?
1: It should have been made. Since he signed it, should have taken effect.
0: Yeah.
1: Instead of waiting till October 1st. I know one thing. The dragging out of the hair, that sounds like a good deal right about. If you put the type of money into a home this guy put in to rehab it.
0: I lost a look at it and go, there has to be some kind of civil lawsuit that you can.
1: You would hope.
0: I would sue the pants off this guy. Absolutely try,
1: you got a
0: try
1: Mercedes,
0: to
1: give me that Mercedes.
0: I try to ruin him financially.
1: Yeah.
0: I'm sorry, I have no sympathy for this whatsoever. You know, creating a fake lease or working with someone.
1: Bringing
0: for
1: a woman
0: a
1: and a child
0: lease.
1: In the home.
0: I'd like to know how much he pays a month for this house. You know, what's
1: exactly.
0: His rent? Do we have it? I mean, that's gotta be on the lease somewhere. And then if it's not him, if somebody really did create a lease, which we have seen in
1: we've
0: in
1: seen
0: other
1: that before too.
0: Stories,
1: industries, cottage industry doing this.
0: Well
1: thing.
0: Then go after those people.
1: Absolutely.
0: And try to take them for every bit of money you can get them for to just sue the pants off of these people. Because it's absurd that you give up your hard-earned money and you pay taxes.
1: Invest in some. You're investing in this property.
0: Yeah. I mean, he's gonna flip it, which is fine.
1: That's fine. But
0: he had
1: money.
0: To put up his own capital
1: yes.
0: to do it. He had to pay taxes on all of that in order to do that. And here's this guy who is slowing
1: Thank
0: his process
1: you.
0: Down and saying,
1: Looks
0: no, this
1: nice.
0: Is my
1: nice
0: house.
1: Home.
0: Sorry. Then you know, then you pay the mortgage on
1: I
0: it.
1: I told you before, everybody, there's a group that goes around now. They don't have this in this article here in the Sun, but there's a group that goes, you can pay them. And remember, we talked about this, Brian, and they actually go, and I don't know how they do this within the law, but they basically take off the doors, take out the windows, and basically make the home unlivable for whoever's in there. Now, you have to pay them to do this, but they're kind of in that gray area of the law.
0: Yeah.
1: But then you're paying for something you shouldn't have to pay for. The police should get them out of there.
0: Right. It should not be that hard for police to determine who is the, or somebody within the county government to determine
1: Squatters
0: who is the right
1: till October 1st, you have a green light.
0: All right, so you teased it. Sheriff Gaylor up in D.C. or down in D.C. testifying. What did he have to say? He ripped some Maryland politicians. We'll get you that sound for you coming up right after the news at 7 o'clock. And we got a new audit on how much money we're losing from out-of-state drivers. It is eye-popping. All coming up in the next 30 minutes.
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5: Real slow ride on 695 Outer Loop from an earlier accident. Tractor trailer involved in this. That's at Paring Parkway. Your backups are starting around Bel Air Road. Accident northbound 95 at Maryland 100. 295 southbound disabled vehicle at Maryland 197. 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
7: Weather.
6: Several chances for thunderstorms over the next 24 to 48 hours for the Baltimore Metro. We could see our first round move in after lunchtime today for parts of central Maryland. Meanwhile, today will not be nearly as hot as previous days, but still very humid with temperatures topping out in the mid-80s. Another chance of rain late tonight with scattered showers and thunderstorms likely throughout the day on Thursday. I'm meteorologist Alina Lee on WBAL News Radio 1090 and FM 101.5.
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0: 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Dow futures are down 84 points. S&P futures are off 20. NASDAQ futures down 162. Oil's trading a little bit higher. It's up 25 cents to $90.47 a barrel.
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1: Real quick, getting back to this Middle River home squatting situation, the owner of the property was interviewed by the Baltimore Sun Spotlight on Maryland and didn't want to be identified because apparently multiple properties of his had been taken over by squatters. So they've got his name like on a list. They must know, like, go after this guy and his properties.
0: He needs to hire some muscle. What he needs to do.
1: Vito and the boys show up.
0: Get some kind of security, at least, team that just drives around and stops.
1: Well, they've got him on a list. And it really does show you, though, the gray area, the ins and outs of the law where people find loopholes and can manipulate things.
0: Well, speaking of loopholes and interpretation of laws, Exelon says, hey, you know what? The way we read the state law, we don't have to give the $32 million. I don't know what you're talking
1: about.
0: You
1: have lawyers. We got lawyers.
0: That's right. But the People's Council, group that's supposed to be working for us, the ratepayers, say, nope, Exelon owes $32 million. So we'll get to that back and forth, which is obviously a hot-button issue anytime it comes to money and your utility bills at 7:36. But up next, Sheriff Gaylor testifies in D.C. We've got the sound for you, and we're losing a whole lot of money to people in Pennsylvania and Virginia, especially, coming up.
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8: Good morning. I'm Tibber Bennett. Some of the top stories that we're following this morning from the WBAL 24-hour broadcast center. Baltimore residents want more youth focus in the city's new violence prevention plan. We'll have the latest from a community listening session last night. An 18-year-old is being charged in connection with a fatal rollover crash in Howard County. And a cybersecurity incident impacting women's health. We'll have the latest. We'll also check in with traffic and weather. First, ABC News at 7 o'clock.
5: ABC News. I'm Sherry Preston. Oil giant Chevron is confirming this morning that it is expanding operations in Venezuela. The announcement coming after President Trump announced a deal to develop the country's oil preserves and give the Pentagon a stake in the profits. In the Middle East, Iran targeting U.S. allies across the Gulf. Jordan, the UAE, Kuwait, and Iraq's Kurdish region all said to be hit by Iranian drones and missiles following U.S. airstrikes. CENTCOM says we're targeting Revolutionary Guard locations. Here's ABC senior Pentagon reporter Louis Martinez.
21: I think what we're seeing here is once again the United States saying that if they see any provocative action on the part of Iran in the Strait of Hormuz towards commercial shipping with regards to attacks against U.S. forces, that the United States is going to carry out attacks against Iran.
5: Meantime, Russia appears to be dipping its toe into the conflict.
22: A striking show of support
2: Russia's Vladimir Putin sitting down with Iran's president. Putin pledging, quote, in this difficult period, we're trying to provide you with the necessary support. We're supplying you with goods that you need.
9: That's ABC's Dave Packer. Oil prices have been up this morning and market futures down amid the renewed tensions. Here's ABC's Elizabeth Schulze.
22: The biggest catalyst in the past 48 hours has been Iran and the concern that as oil prices have spiked again, because we've seen this re-escalation of the Iran war, that that's going to lead to higher inflation, higher prices for longer. And when we have inflation going up in the wrong direction, we've got higher prices, that's when interest rates go up too. So you're seeing this repricing in the bond market on this assumption that inflation could be higher because oil prices are up again.
9: The death toll in Nepal from catastrophic flooding, more than 1,100 now, 3,900 missing. Tropical storm Edward be bringing rainfall to 2 to 3 inches per hour to places like Beaumont and Port Arthur, Texas. 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
23: Cloudy and 73. Good morning. I'm Tipper Bennett. And the mayor's office of neighborhood safety and engagement, they had a community meeting last night, wanted to get some input on the city's next comprehensive violence prevention plan.
24: Lots of feedback, too, about just quality of life concerns in the community, things that people see in their neighborhood, wanting to make sure that they're getting the responsiveness of their city government. And so all of these things we feel fit under a banner of public safety and how we create safer communities.
23: And many attendees also emphasized the importance of focusing on young people in the plan.
10: We can't get them at 16 and then throw them into the juveniles, is we need to actually catch them at 4, 5, 6, get them in the libraries, get them in the rec centers, around community that can really build them into who they need to be.
23: Mayor Brandon Scott also attended the meeting, which took place on the same day his office announced that homicides in Baltimore are down 18%. Non-fatal shootings have decreased by 5.6% as compared to the same time last year.
11: It is the great work of Safe Streets and We Are Us and all the other CBI community-based organizations who have been doing work for a long time but never had the full support and investment from City Hall that they have now. It is also what our residents are doing on their own block.
23: A finalized violence prevention plan is expected by fall. State police have charged an 18-year-old man in connection with a fatal rollover crash happened on Interstate 70 in Howard County. That crash Monday involved a car that rear-ended a box truck, causing the truck's driver to lose control and strike a guardrail. And police say the crash killed the passenger of the truck, identified as 32-year-old Jackie Ellie Davis of Havre de Grace. The truck's driver was taken to a hospital with injuries. The driver of the car, 18-year-old John Amar, faces charges, including drunk driving. This is Howard County resident Lynn Brusso.
25: 8 p.m. in the afternoon. Yeah. That's ridiculous. What is this kid doing drinking in the middle? First off, it's probably illegal anyway. What did he say? He's 18 years old? He shouldn't even be allowed to drink.
23: Amar is being held without bond at the Howard County Detention Center. A new audit shows that the Maryland Transportation Authority hasn't collected more than $800 million in unpaid tolls and penalties from out-of-state drivers. And TV 11 News investigates. Marshall Keeley says the biggest offenders aren't a surprise.
26: It's drivers with Virginia license plates, a common complaint in Maryland. And one of the reasons officials say people get their car registered in Virginia is so they can avoid paying tolls and tickets. Of the $818 million in unpaid tolls and penalties, more than $230 million of this is connected to Virginia plates. Next is Pennsylvania, then New Jersey, Florida, and North Carolina.
23: A cybersecurity incident impacting Luminous Health. The incident has caused outages to its online portal, which was down as of 7:30 last night. Luminous Health operates facilities primarily in Central Maryland and on the Eastern Shore. C4 and Brian Eman will talk with the Chancellor of Education for the Archdiocese of Baltimore, Gregory Farno, this morning after the news at 8. 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I'm Taylor Bennett, WBAL News Radio 1090 and FM 101.5.
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12: Traffic.
5: Heavy delays from an earlier accident on the outer loop at Perrin Parkway. Watch for brake lights past Bel Air Road. Disabled vehicle at 295 southbound at 197. A lot of brake lights on the outer loop as you're heading from 795 heading towards 70. And slowdowns on 895 and 95 heading towards the tunnels. From the Mattress Warehouse Traffic Desk, I'm Bonnie Diver, WBAL News Radio 1090 and FM 101.5.
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6: Not as hot, but still very humid today with temperatures topping out in the low to mid 80s this afternoon and a few showers and storms that could develop after midday into the early afternoon. Another round possible late this evening, bringing the threat for damaging wind and also the potential for some hail. Meanwhile, temperatures this evening fall back into the 70s overnight with another round of rain.

0: was signed into law by President Bill Clinton, a Democrat. In 2016, President Obama, who expanded the program, another Democrat. Yet last year, the supermajority partisan politicians in my state outlawed this very program.
1: That is Sheriff Jeff Gaylor of Harford County testifying in front of Congress yesterday, Judiciary Committee, talking about what is going on in our state. And as you mentioned, it is a pretty good history lesson of what how this 287G program started. But then he got into not only the 287G program, but what is really the massive,
2: the bane of his existence,
1: move in Maryland, which is this Community Trust Act, which says you're not allowed to talk at all to ICE. We don't want local law enforcement in our state dealing with ICE unless there is an absolute warrant out.
0: If that wasn't bad enough, they went a step further and also passed anti-American legislation gagging local law enforcement and making it illegal for my deputies to coordinate or even communicate with certain federal law enforcement agencies. We learned so much better than that after 9/11, but we've forgotten. That is why I, along with two-thirds of my fellow Maryland sheriffs, many of them are here today, seated behind me, filed a federal lawsuit against the state of Maryland to strike down these unconstitutional and dangerous sanctuary mandates.
1: He did talk specifically about the murders of Kayla Hamilton and Rachel Morin,
2: which we've
1: as well
2: talked about plenty on this show.
1: And both killed by people who were illegally in the country. He said neither of these monsters came to pursue the American dream. They came to pursue a life of crime and victimize members of Congress. And he ended by saying we can't bring them back, but Congress can and must ensure that no other American family endures this preventable heartbreak. Time to put the safety of the American people ahead of partisan politics, permanently secure the border, outlaw sanctuary policies, and let local law enforcement do the job we were sworn to do.
2: The hearing yesterday, everybody, was called Sanctuary Policies, Tragic Consequences, to follow what Brian just said, which is when you do these things, there are victims that are attached to this stuff. And Sheriff Gaylor named two, you know, there with Kayla Hamilton and Rachel Morin. But there are plenty others that can be named, Brian, that go way back. Congressman Tom McClintock from California, used to be a state senator, by the way, before he became a current. We had him on the show years ago. But he was one of the people, you know, talking yesterday, and he said that as relates to, you know, this whole issue of is a temporary whatever, I can assure Democrats we will keep holding these hearings until these sanctuary policies get repealed. What I take away from that, Brian, is the fact that when it comes to funding and things like that, something harsh is coming our way. Now, I know we have an election coming up and the House may change, but the administration was not going to change. The presidential administration isn't going to change. Something's coming our way. And the fact that Sheriff Gaylor, by the way, he is the lead plaintiff. You know, we interviewed him many times on this case, particularly the Community Trust Act I'm talking about. He is the lead plaintiff of 17 sheriffs across the state to fight this Community Trust Act. He's going to get a lot of light, a whole lot of light in this.
1: Well, he should. And, you know, it's just so outrageous that we would not be talking to ICE on people who we have in custody and people who we have in jail who have committed crimes.
2: Yep.
1: And for the governor, by the way, the governor's office put out a statement yesterday saying that, quote, we will always work with the federal administration when it comes to making our communities safer. We'll continue holding violent offenders accountable and protecting Marylanders' constitutional rights and basic dignity. Give me a break, governor. We're talking about people who have committed crimes, and you're telling law enforcement they're not allowed to contact ICE to tell them they're about to be released after they've served their time, and you don't want them deported. So don't tell me you want to make the community safer and that you're willing to work with the federal administration for those things, because you're not. You passed a law that said that we can't communicate with them.
2: The Attorney General, Anthony Brown's office, on August 25th, filed a motion to dismiss the very lawsuit, Brown, that I was referencing, that Sheriff Gaylor is lead plaintiff of. And this one of the things that just got to me, I want to put out there. Now, in the response to what the sheriff, because the sheriffs say that this, you know, is going to hurt them or hurt the public safety down the road, plaintiffs have not established any harm, let alone irreparable harm. What do you mean haven't established any harm? So in other words, you have to show that the violent person I'm going to let out has committed a crime. You want someone basically to be harmed first before you say that this policy is a bad policy. What kind of stuff is that? You're supposed to be proactive. You're supposed to prevent things from happening. Well, show me who's been hurt.
1: Yeah.
2: What do you mean? Show you. So you want one of these people to get out and just kill some boy, harm somebody. That line just got me. The fact that plaintiffs haven't established any harm.
1: Yeah. Well, it'll happen. Don't worry. It'll happen.
2: Yes.
1: They'll try to hide it. as much as they possibly
2: can. But this hearing, to me, even though it

0: was lightly attended because, you know, a lot of these folks are campaigning and everything. I think it was maybe about 12 members. The committee is like 25-member committee. Right. But I took away from this that this is the start. You're going to see more of these hearings between now and January, because I have a feeling probably before Election Day you're going to see more. And this is a real campaign issue. Maybe not here in Maryland. Maybe not here, but in a bunch of places.
1: Right.
0: A bunch of places.
1: So a couple of things. Jamie Raskin also responded because there were a couple of victims' families members that were there.
0: So he was there. I didn't see him there. Yeah. He was here.
1: Marcus Coleman was there to testify. His daughter was hurt in a car accident, hit by a person illegally driving a truck with a CDL license he shouldn't have been able to get. And he said, you know, you deserve more than empty promises, and that every American should have an area where their kids are safe, and that law enforcement officials around the country are focused on actually protecting our communities and not meeting quotas imposed by White House Deputy Chief of Staff Stephen Miller or some ideologue. Okay, here's the thing with that, with Jamie Raskin. You can be right about the quotas and Stephen Miller and that aspect of it, but you're dead wrong on not allowing local law enforcement to communicate. And the same thing goes with Governor Moore and his ridiculous statement that they will work with the federal government to keep its community safe. You're not.
0: No.
1: You're denying them the opportunity. You're telling them to be quiet. You want them not to cooperate, to be in a silo, and to allow illegal aliens to be dismissed from jail and custody just because of your policy and your hatred of Donald Trump. And that's wrong. You can be right about the quotas. Right, you can be
0: different.
1: Right about
0: that's
1: some
0: different.
1: Things. But you're dead wrong about the public safety aspect of it by denying local sheriffs and police the ability to contact ICE.
0: Local sheriffs and local county executives who've been elected by their constituents locally to protect them.
1: That's right.
0: Like I said, we had Julie Giordano on, the county executive for Macomico County, talking about, and I'm sure she and other county executives will be more public, you know, in terms of their conversations on this stuff while the lawsuit is pending. They want to protect their citizens. She talks about the problem inherent in her county with gangs and things like that. So all of what we're watching from the governor, from the attorney general in Maryland, everything else is to battle Donald Trump. So they can couch it however they want about quotas, which I agree. I agree with that point. It's not about Stephen Miller's quotas.
1: No.
0: It's about going after Trump, period.
1: Yes.
0: And combating him.
1: Right. And protecting people, quite frankly, you are protecting people who have committed crimes.
0: Yep.
1: And who are illegally in the country by having this policy, this Community Trust Act.
0: And so why should there be harm? Why should we have to prove harm to do that,
1: yes.
0: Attorney General Brown? Why should we have to prove it?
1: Right. And I would say to the governor, just own it then. Own it. Stop gaslighting us like you typically do about, you know, you're giving us a tax break and all these other things that you say. Own it. Own the fact that that's what you want to do and you want to protect them. And don't tell me that you would work with the federal agents, because you're telling them they're not allowed. They're legally not allowed to do it. It's against the law for them to actually contact ICE.
0: Coming up, everybody, why aren't we collecting money from out-of-state drivers? Oh, because we can't? That's what we're being told? We're going to talk about a new audit from the state. God bless these audits. State of Maryland and what's happened to the Maryland Transportation Authority and how much money we're not getting in coming up. And, of course, our Orioles. Couldn't keep the streak going, but there's always today.
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3: Traffic.
4: Earlier accident causing some pretty heavy delays on the outer loop at Perrin Parkway. You've got delays, brake lights starting past Bel Air Road. Elk Ridge area 95, as you're heading on the southbound side, you've got slowdowns, brake lights heading towards 32. Getting some heavy delays on 895 and 95 as you're heading towards the tunnels. 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
5: Weather. Not as hot, but still very humid today, with temperatures topping out in the low to mid 80s this afternoon, and a few showers and storms that could develop after midday into the early afternoon. Another round possible late this evening, bringing the threat for damaging wind and also the potential for some hail. Meanwhile, temperatures this evening fall back into the 70s overnight, with another round of rain possible on Thursday. I'm meteorologist Alina Lee on WBAL News Radio 1090 and FM 101.5.
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1: Valerie Preactor is here with sports.
0: Good Wednesday morning to you, Val.
5: Yeah, good morning, guys. The Orioles, well, it's not great news. They dropped their second game in Colorado, 4-2 to the Rockies. Kyle Bradish was on the mound. He pitched 5 solid innings and allowed just 2 earned runs.
0: He pitched 91 pitches in 5 innings, though. He still is not looking like Kyle Bradish. I watched him. He's just not as sharp. He just isn't.
5: Well, it's late in the season, and it was just the 7th inning error by Jackson Holliday that allowed a runner on base, and then you had the rookie making his MLB debut on the mound.
0: De
5: Leon gives up a 2-run home run and the go-ahead 2-run homer for the Rockies. So 4-2 is the final score, and the Orioles now looking at a getaway game that is a rubber match this afternoon.
0: You got to score more than 2 runs in Colorado. I mean, that's a hitter's, but you got to score more than 2 runs there.
5: Yeah, you definitely do.
1: 2 games in a row, only 2 runs.
5: Yeah. Mm-hmm. Yeah, so here's Craig Albernaz on the lack of runs.
11: Not frustrating. It's just the at-bats, I think, could have been better. Seemed like we were taking some hittable fastballs and then chasing a little bit, which is uncharacteristic for us. You know, I think our guys are at that time of year where, you know, they're feeling it. Also, they know where we're at and they won't try to do too much.
0: It's also running yourself out of innings. This was killed me a lot this year. You have CES on first base, and you have Dylan Beavers at the plate, and some hit and run thing they're doing with a slow guy. CES is slow. He gets thrown out of second because Dylan Beavers can't put the ball in play. It just, and you're out of the inning.
5: Mm-hmm. Why are you doing that with 2 outs?
0: Well, there was nobody out. It was nobody out when CES. It was, he led off the inning with a single, and you have Dave Divas up. Why do that in that moment?
12: No,
0: I just don't
12: no,
0: see that.
12: Mm-mm.
0: He's not dealing with a fast runner or something anyway.
12: Yeah.
0: It's just a bad play. But we've done that a lot this year.
12: And this
0: year.
12: Is the Rockies, okay? Yeah. By the way, yeah. It's the Rockies. 3:10 first pitch this afternoon. You can listen right here. Midday Baseball is back on WBAL. Pregame starts at 2. Meanwhile, we got word yesterday that the Los Angeles Angels owner, Artie Moreno, has sold the team to Stan Kroenke. Mm. Finally, they're out of the Moreno era in the Angels organization.
0: I know a huge Angels fan, a regular listener to our show, Matt Welch, who was celebrating tremendously, editor-at-large at Reason Magazine. Mm-hmm. He has been an Angels fan his entire life and been ringing the bell for them to get new ownership.
1: Well, they have said in years past, and they do all these like marketing questions to fans, and their belief is that fans are there just for the entertainment of the night. They don't care too much
0: about
1: winning.
0: They don't care about the product. Right.
1: So they want to make the experience as nice as possible, getting them in and out and getting them, you know, cheaper beer and hot dogs and all that other stuff.
12: I'm okay with that.
1: Well, okay. You're okay with that. But you want to win?
0: Well, Mike Trout, that's the generational talent that you wasted for his whole career.
12: Yeah. Because they haven't put money anywhere else.
0: Yeah.
12: I got you.
1: Trout and Ohtani at one point and couldn't
0: They also had Albert Pujols at one point. He was still hitting 35, 40 home runs a year.
1: Right.
12: It's crazy.
1: Still been to World Series before the Orioles.
12: The deal for Stan Kroenke to acquire the franchise is valued at $4 billion, which is a record for an MLB team. And Kroenke, of course, is also the owner of the LA Rams, the Denver Nuggets, the Mammoth. You go through the list of Denver teams. But, of course, you know, the rich, you know, get richer. So that's what they do. Yeah. We're also just 11 days away from the Ravens season opener on the road in Indianapolis. Still unsure who the starting center is going to be. We sort of got an undecided answer from Jesse Minter earlier this week, not giving us any indication whether it was going to be Ethan Posick or Joe Von Gwynn. So we're just going to have to see over the next week and a half who it's going to be on Sunday, September 13th.
0: Thanks, Val.
12: You got it, guys.
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14: Drivers with Virginia license plates, a common complaint in Maryland, and one of the reasons officials say people get their car registered in Virginia is so they can avoid paying tolls and tickets. Of the $818 million in unpaid tolls and penalties, more than $230 million of this is connected to Virginia plates. Next is Pennsylvania, then New Jersey, Florida, and North Carolina. The audit pointed out that the MDTA did not pursue available options to collect the money, including making agreements with neighboring states to suspend vehicle registrations over unpaid tolls, hiring a third-party collection agency, or asking for permission to refer debts to Maryland's Central Collection Unit.
0: Incredible. That is Marshall Keeley, WBL-TV, looking, Brian, at an audit. Tell me if you've heard this story the last 2 or 3 years, everybody. The State Department of Legislative Services, in their shop, is something called the Office of Legislative Audits that has been cranking out some paper, Brian. There's a whole lot of trees being killed with the audits they've been producing. The latest one is from March of 2020, so this does include partially the time of Governor Larry Hogan through May of 2025. Through that time period, $818 million went uncollected from out-of-state vehicles for unpaid tolls and penalties. $818 million. Yeah. You think that could go to fix, you know, a road here or there?
1: Yeah.
0: Or, you know, something?
1: It is a lot of money. It's only $231 million, though, in unpaid tolls.
0: Uh-huh.
1: And then the rest is penalties on top of that. So I do wonder.
0: Which means you're not collecting at all.
1: Right, but they're basically going through the tolls and not paying.
0: Yeah.
1: And, you know, I thought the whole point of these tolls and the ability to track, you know, your license plate
0: was to compel payment.
1: Was to make sure that you wound up getting the payments and there was some kind of cooperation with other states
0: interstate
1: to get that information.
0: Things, right.
1: Because, you know, if they're doing it here,
0: it's reciprocity.
1: We could be doing it in New Jersey and Pennsylvania. I mean, it just seems to me crazy in the year 2026 with all of the AI and cameras that we have that we can't get this money back.
0: Programming note, everybody. We're going to be joined by the executive director of the Maryland Transportation Authority, the entity we're talking about right now. We've had him on the show before, Bruce Gartner, coming up after the 8 o'clock news. But here's more from Marsha Keeley, because the Transportation Authority really doesn't dispute much of this.
14: The MDTA agreed with most of the recommendations, except the last one about the Central Collection Unit, saying that could end up costing more than it recovers. It is working on implementing other recommendations. The audit also noted that the cost for replacing the key bridge rose from an initial $1.7 billion to as much as $5.2 billion. There was also a cybersecurity issue noted in the report. However, the findings there were redacted for security reasons.
0: My question is going to be, why would it cost more going through central collection than not? I need to understand that.
1: Well, good news is that we have the head of the MDTA coming up on the show. Bruce Gardner will join us right after the news at 8 o'clock to try to find out why.
0: But these audits, man, if this isn't, if Republicans can't run on stuff like this,
1: I know.
0: My God.
1: I mean, really, it's even if you take it at, you know, $280, $300 million of people just going blowing through tolls, and then you throw that on top of the tech tax that is only getting, what, 25% of
0: what
1: they
0: thought
1: it was?
0: How about the $350 million when they went and spent that without getting federal government approval at the highway transportation folks that did? I mean, you start adding the meter up.
1: Right.
0: You're rolling.
1: It's billions of dollars.
0: At least $2 billion.
1: Right. We just
0: at least $2 billion.
1: We just calculated $2 billion right there.
0: Yeah.
1: And the total budget is what, 75 or something like that?
0: 71, something
1: right.
0: like that. Yeah.
1: So, you know, you're talking 4 or 5% of the budget is just right there in money
0: waste,
1: that
0: fraud,
1: we're,
0: and abuse.
1: We're not getting. It's absurd. So, and also try to find out what the latest is on the Key Bridge.
0: And I want you to listen up, everybody. Coming up, we're going to give away tickets in the next half hour. So sometime, listen, tickets to a Charlie Brown Christmas Live November 25th at the Lincoln Theater.
1: Up next, though, we have a battle between the People's Council and Exelon, BGE versus you, kind of, because the group that is supposed to represent you, ratepayers, they say that you're owed $32 million. Who's right, who's wrong? We'll talk about that coming up next.
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13: Traffic.
4: Real slow ride from an earlier accident on the outer loop at Perry Parkway. You've got slow traffic stop and go from Bel Air Road. Northwest side of the outer loop, we've got some slowdown 795 heading towards 70. And coming from Frederick, 70 at 40, you've got some slowdowns there and slow again as you're heading towards the outer loop. Brake lights both 895 and 95 as you're heading towards the tunnels. 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
5: Several chances for thunderstorms over the next 24 to 48 hours for the Baltimore Metro. We could see our first round move in after lunchtime today for parts of central Maryland. Meanwhile, today will not be nearly as hot as previous days, but still very humid with temperatures topping out in the mid-80s. Another chance of rain late tonight with scattered showers and thunderstorms likely throughout the day on Thursday. I'm meteorologist Alina Lee on WBAL News Radio 1090 and FM 101.5.
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15: At 7:30, I'm Tibber Bennett. And last night, Baltimore residents gathered for a community meeting hosted by the Mayor's Office of Neighborhood Safety and Engagement to provide some input on the city's next comprehensive violence prevention plan. And more from TV11's Kyrie Stewart.
16: There are six pillars to this draft plan. They include strengthening intervention strategies, youth justice and violence reduction, investing in all Baltimoreans, building safe and healthy neighborhoods, expanding Baltimore's public safety toolkit, and community engagement. Some of the new areas of focus for this plan include providing conflict de-escalation and mediation training, promoting safe firearm storage, and instituting city youth diversion programming.
15: Mayor Brandon Scott also attended the meeting, which took place on the same day his office announced that homicides in Baltimore are down 18%. Harford County Sheriff Jeff Gaylor testified Tuesday on Capitol Hill before a House panel addressing undocumented immigration.
17: As sheriff, my primary duty is the protection of Harford County, but I cannot police my county effectively when Washington leaves the door to our nation wide open.
15: He also touched on his lawsuit against the state of Maryland over the Community Trust Act. It's a new state law that prohibits local law enforcement agencies from cooperating with federal immigration agents. The Anne Arundel County police sergeant accused in the rape and sexual assault of a minor will remain behind bars. A judge denied bond Tuesday for 59-year-old James Schultz. Investigators allege the abuse involved a 16-year-old girl and occurred at Schultz's home earlier this year. From ABC News, the death toll following the massive flash flooding along the Nepal-Tibet border has climbed to over 1,000 as the country's leader said that his government would begin to shift its focus toward rehabilitation. C4 and Brian Eamon will talk with incoming Baltimore County State's Attorney Sarah David tomorrow morning after the 8 o'clock news. I'm Taylor Bennett, WBAL News Radio 1090 and FM 101.5.
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13: Traffic.
4: Real slow ride from an earlier accident on the outer loop at Perrin Parkway. You've got slow traffic stop and go from Bel Air Road. Northwest side of the outer loop, we've got some slowdown 795 heading towards 70. And coming from Frederick, 70 at 40, you've got some slowdowns there and slow again as you're heading towards the outer loop. Brake lights both 895 and 95 as you're heading towards the tunnels. From the Mattress Warehouse Traffic Desk, I'm Bonnie Diver, WBAL News Radio 1090 and FM 101.5.
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5: Not as hot, but still very humid today with temperatures topping out in the low to mid-80s this afternoon and a few showers and storms that could develop after midday into the early afternoon. Another round possible late this evening, bringing the threat for damaging wind and also the potential for some hail. Meanwhile, temperatures this evening fall back into the 70s overnight with another round of rain possible on Thursday. I'm meteorologist Alina Lee on WBAL News Radio 1090 and FM 101.5.
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1: Well, we have a battle between the People's Council, the Office of People's Council, which is representing states' ratepayers for utilities, BGE, Delmarva, and Constellation, the obviously big group that owns BGE and Delmarva. Basically, the People's Council will say or says that BGE over-collected $28 million from customers, and Delmarva over-collected $4 million. So we're talking $32 million in total. And that they need to refund that money to ratepayers. And they are asking for a refund, and they want the Public Service Commission to force hold them to a hearing and to make BGE and Delmarva pay back the money to ratepayers. But Constellation and BGE says, wait a second, that's that's not what the law says anymore. This is what's going on. This gets very complicated. I'm not sure I quite understand it, to be honest with you all entirely. But basically, there was a bill that was passed in 2025, the Next Generation Energy Act, that changed the utility law on the process of basically how the utilities spend their money.
0: What they plan to do versus what they spent.
1: Versus what they planned. And they do this over a three-year time. So basically, there's an estimate for 3 years at a time, and then they go back and adjust them annually. And before a company can cut the rates or change them in some ways, the commission has to sign off on that. But then we had the Relief Act, that was passed earlier this year. Remember that? This is the one that's going to give us, what, the $14 back a month or something like
0: $12.50,
1: I'm sorry.
0: Don't inflate it.
1: I can give you an extra $1.50 in that aspect. And as part of the Relief Act that was passed this year, they did not make the changes retroactive. So their feeling was that essentially that the legislature, the law, they knew exactly what they were doing about not making it retroactive. Mm-hmm. And so they were giving this basically to the utilities to give them more time to figure out what the actual numbers are going to be versus what the plan numbers were going to be. And so the commission, the Public Service Commission, which I guess is the one that calls balls and strikes, is that fair to say?
0: That's who they are. Supposed to be the umpires. 5-member commission appointed by the governor.
1: So their technical staff said, yeah, Exelon's right. That's the way we interpret the law as well. And that the legislature could have chosen to make the new law retroactive, but they did not. And so they think that that was done on purpose. So the way it stands right now, it does not appear that. And I will say one other thing on this, and that BGE has reached out already to us this morning. Mm-hmm. And one of their points is that not only does it necessarily mean that there could be over-collection, but it could also be under-collection.
0: Okay.
1: So in the case here, what they're saying is that there was over-collection of gas revenue, but there was an even greater under-collection of electric revenue that the People's Council doesn't want to talk about. So, well, I don't know, C4. You make sense of it.
0: All right.
1: They say we're owed $32 million. BGE says, hey, the law is done, so we don't have to do this because it's really hard and technical to do all these things when you're kind of projecting what the rates are going to be to what they actually are.
0: Hey, we've had David Lapp on our show a few different times. He is the Office of People's Council. Again, that is our voice across the state with the utilities going to these hearings because you and I have to work every day. We can't do this stuff. So they go in front of the Maryland Public Service Commission and argue why the utilities, wherever it is, should do this. When you look, Brian, at what this argument is about $32 million, considering the fact that BGE, just take them for example. Now, it's more than it's Delmarva and others included as well. But they're about to ask for a rate increase, right? Come January, looking for a rate increase. To me, any type of way that they can go to bring any relief to the pocket of Marylanders, they should try to do. And to me, to continue to you know, say, well, that's not what the law is. Okay, well, you can go with the technicalities of the law, but when it comes to goodwill, and when it comes to the view of a lot of people, and the potential of this is maybe $30 back, I think it is, per customer, a lot of people are going to say, really? You're going to quibble and argue over fine points of what was not included in law and then ask for a 100 and some million dollar. You probably do it. Not saying you not do it, but you're asking for a rate increase.
1: Right. Well, that's the I'm with you.
0: It starts to look like, come on now.
1: Well, I'm with you on that. And that is, was there over collection or not?
0: Yeah.
1: And if there was over collection, are we going to get a rebate or at least a rebate?
0: Yeah, I'm saying $30 in cash. I'm talking about on the bill, $30 reduction on the bill is what I'm saying.
1: Right. And so I think that's what people would expect in that, because anytime you're overcharged anything in life, that if you are paying more for than what it was
0: and
1: worth.
0: Just because the law says it's not retroactive, I get the law doesn't say that, but what is your corporate obligation in light of where we are in this crisis with people? 300,000 Marylanders are behind or whatever on their bills.
1: Right. Now, there's also the under-collection aspect of it.
0: That could be, too.
1: So
0: let's make the case, though.
1: If that's the case, are you going to be okay when they say, all right, that's fine.
0: You know how I feel.
1: We over-collected for gas, but we under-collected for electric. So all you guys, you're going to get maybe $10 back or $30 back on your gas. We're going to charge you $40 more on your electric.
0: If you owe, you owe. But my problem is hinging on this. Well, the legislature didn't include it in the law, so let's not make it retroactive. Don't just hinge on that. If it was an over collection, and then you say, well, the law says we don't have to do it, and then you're asking customers for a rate increase come January. That's bad PR.
1: Okay.
0: That's bad PR. You know, I can get away with it because they didn't include it.
1: Okay. Let me ask you this, Mr. Yes. Former politician.
0: Yes.
1: And Mr. Conspiracy Theory.
0: That's right.
1: Guy
0: there's one behind the curtain every day.
1: All right. So you're telling me that the good folks in Annapolis who write these bills and the staffers and who get whispered into the ear left and right about things
0: from lobbyists
1: had no idea.
0: I'm sure
1: that
0: some of
1: this
0: did.
1: Bill, this relief act, that they left it out on purpose.
0: I'm
1: they
0: sure
1: didn't
0: they did.
1: Know that this was going to happen.
0: I'm sure they did. That's why we have an Office of People's Counsel. Do you know why we have an Office of People's Counsel? Because legislators might get their arms bent, or they might get a deaf one day when they need to hear something.
1: Okay, but
0: that's why you need an independent entity.
1: Okay, but if they did it and they left it out there, then the law is on the side of Constellation.
0: I didn't say the law wasn't on their side. That's not what I said.
1: Okay,
0: they might have the law. I'm talking about the goodwill of their customers.
1: Okay.
0: And you wonder why you have people pushing back hard on them.
1: Okay. But my point is that you don't think it's possible that the lobbying group or the legislators that wrote this bill said to Constellation and others.
0: Exelon.
1: That, and I'm going to guess that Washington Gas is involved in this as well.
0: I didn't see their name, but sure. Let's put them in it.
1: But just to say to them, listen, we're going to have this relief act, and it's going to put more money in the back pockets.
0: I bet they did, and
1: may cost you a little bit here and there, but we're going to pull this other thing out.
0: You got something coming,
1: so you're going to be able to keep anything that gets over-collected in the mathematics.
0: I would not bet against your scenario
1: aspect of that.
0: And I'm saying to you again, that's why we have somebody who isn't in that room making that deal. That is our voice at these meetings to say, I'm not on their side. I'm not on their side. I'm on the side of the ratepayer and making sure the ratepayer is not screwed behind all this stuff.
1: Well, the ratepayer, if this is true, and if we are owed money and they're allowed to keep it for various reasons because of the law, then I blame the legislature.
0: Okay, I can blame them, but you know what I'm also going to say? Don't come to me with a rate increase and act like your hands are clean. You're coming at me with another rate increase very shortly, and you know this money really should be owed. These are ifs.
1: Yeah.
0: What I'm describing are all ifs, everybody. If we are owed because of our over-collection, and you say, well, the law says I don't have to, I got a problem with you. The law says I don't have to. The law says you also don't have to have a rate increase. I tie the two together. A time right together.
1: Well, who makes that decision?
0: The Public Service Commission.
1: Yeah, the Public Service Commission does. Sure,
0: right.
1: But the Public Service Commission could go look at Annapolis and say, "Why'd you guys do this?"
0: And they could. All I'm saying is they're in a position right now. BGE is an Exelon to have some goodwill, and I'm not sure what happens next. Coming up, everybody, it's an interesting thing to watch. Coming up. It's incredible when you look at where we are in 2026, Brian, when it comes to Baltimore City and homicides, and where we were just 4 years ago in 2022. We'll talk about it.
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21: Traffic.
22: A couple of earlier accidents really causing those heavy delays on the outer loop. Watch for brake lights from before Bel Air Road heading to Providence Road. Northwest side of the loop, it's a slow ride. 795 heading down towards 70. Coming in from Frederick, a slow ride. 70 at 40 and then slow as you're heading to the outer loop. 895-95, all brake lights heading to the tunnels. 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
5: Not as hot, but still very humid today with temperatures topping out in the low to mid-80s this afternoon and a few showers and storms that could develop after midday into the early afternoon. Another round possible late this evening, bringing the threat for damaging wind and also the potential for some hail. Meanwhile, temperatures this evening fall back into the 70s overnight with another round of rain possible on Thursday. I'm meteorologist Alina Lee on WBAL News Radio 1090 and FM 101.5.
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8: The Orioles made some roster moves prior to the game last night. They recalled Heston Kerr's dad from AAA and also activated recently acquired outfielder Luis Robert Jr. and optioned Cade Povich back down to Norfolk. During Game 2 with the Rockies, the Orioles tied things up at 2 with Jackson Holliday's solo home run. The problem was the O's have scored just 4 runs so far across this series in 2 games. Here's Craig Albernaz on the lack of offense.
11: Not frustrating. It's just the at-bats, I think, could have been better. Seemed like we were taking some hittable fastballs and then chasing a little bit, which is uncharacteristic for us. And I think our guys are at that time of year where, you know, they're feeling it. Also, they know where we're at and they won't try to do too much.
8: 4-2 was the final score. That means it's a rubber match in Colorado this afternoon. 3:10 is first pitch, and Trevor Rogers is on the mound. You can listen to WBAL for pregame starting at 2. The Ravens announced their uniform themes this season. The home opener on September 20th against the Saints will be the White Noise game in their all-white sets. Then the Purple Rising game is Thursday night at home, November 5th, against the Jaguars. And Darkness Falls on Monday night, November 16th, against the Chargers, where the team will debut their new black helmets. I'm Valerie Preactor on the home of the Orioles, Ravens, and Navy football. 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
0: Coming up in the next hour, everybody, after the 8:30 news, Brian, we're going to be joined by the Chancellor of Education with the Archdiocese of Baltimore, Gregory Farnell. Talk about the beginning of the school year, all the schools that are within the Archdiocese of Baltimore, how things are going, enrollment, how's that looking? All that with Gregory Farnell. At the 8 o'clock news, Bruce Gardner, the Executive Director of the Maryland Transportation Authority, Brian, will join us with this latest audit. The audit machines are working in Annapolis, aren't they? Showing $818 million of uncollected fees, tolls, whatever, over several-year period of time. And what are they going to do about it? Can they do anything about it? What comes next? I want to talk for a minute, though, Brian, because we kind of, you know, look at the daily media advisory that we get from the Baltimore City Police Department. And, you know, last few years, it's been significant, you know, in terms of the monthly homicide totals. We had a month this year where we actually went with 5 homicides in the entire month this year. And you think about that was in a weekend in many instances, or maybe even a weekday sometimes. In the month of August, everyone, 14 homicides in the month of August, which has brought us right now, Brian, to 72 homicides so far this year. Just to put that into some perspective, everybody, I went back and looked at 2023, and that was the beginning of the downturn. We had 300 homicides that year, but you started to see things going downward in that year, different things. There were 26 homicides in that month. And then you go back a couple of years from 2015 through 2022, they were usually 30, 35. To have under 20 homicides, 14 in August?
1: Yeah.
0: In a summer month where we usually have just tremendous violence?
1: No. I mean, I would have never thought it was possible 5 years ago that we would be under 100 murders in Baltimore City. Are you kidding me?
0: That's the pace we're on.
1: It would be 100 before April. You know,
0: the mayor came out yesterday, Brian. The mayor came out with a new 5-year with the groups that, you know, We Are Us, Safe Streets, all them, GVRS, with a plan for the next 5 years. You have to say that regardless of what percentage you want to assign credit to him, if you want to give more to State's Attorney, great. You want to give more to U.S. Attorney Eric Bennett, great. But he's fulfilled many of what he talked about when he became mayor when it comes to violent crime. I'm talking about fulfilled those expectations.
1: Right. I mean, remember he had that plan. It was like 15% his first year, 15%, 15%.
0: That's what he said.
1: It was kind of laughable. And it did seem laughable in his first year or so in office. But we slowly got to it. Now, the thing is that you're going to obviously have to look at is that this is a nationwide trend that we are seeing.
0: But we're surpassing that.
1: And no one can pinpoint exactly what is working where and to degree of, you know, the percentages for this, percentages for that. But we are in an historic low when it comes to murders and shootings.
0: And we're outpacing the national average. And one of the main reasons, I believe, behind the outpacing of the national average, along with the trend, I'm not going to deny the trend, Brian, is the support from the community. We are hovering at 70% closure rate when it comes to somebody does something, shooting, homicide, 70% of the time now we're getting that person.
1: Well, it's a lot easier when you have 300 of them versus when you only have 100 of them.
0: It is, but you got to get there. How do you get there?
1: Yeah, right. I mean, it all helps because, you know, the lower the crime, the easier it is for them to figure out who's committing the crimes. Now, here's a question, though. Is like, are we going to look back on this 10 years from now and say, those were the good old days?
0: In
1: like
0: terms,
1: 2026, 2027, when we had 100 murders a year, that was like the high water mark. Is this sustainable? I guess my question, because
0: I think it is.
1: We do have still a huge problem with police retention.
0: They don't care about that.
1: What do you mean they don't care about it?
0: At some point, they don't care about that.
1: Oh, I know they don't care about it, but what I'm saying is, do you think, I mean, there's some concern of mine that I don't know what's happening, but is it sustainable with the levels that we have right now?
0: Yes. For
1: 10 years?
0: I believe it is, only because it's a trend. This isn't like a heartbeat where you have one or 3 months, it goes one way, and 3 months, it goes another way. To me, when you have a trend over a three-year period of time from the fall of 2022 through now, we have seen a consistent drop, immeasurable drop. Now, juvenile violence still hangs out there, but the drop is real. And the reason the drop stays real, I believe, is because of the involvement of witnesses, community, state's attorney's office. It's a whole thing. Now, if you bring in a progressive prosecutor who doesn't want to, you know, prosecute, you may see a little bit of something there. But I don't believe it's going to happen, Brian.
1: Right.
0: I just don't. You're talking about within the next 5 to 10 years, right?
1: Yeah. I'm just saying is that we've asked them to do more with less.
0: And they've done it.
1: Right. Well, the question is, have they done it or something else happening that has led to this thing that is going down?
0: You have called me conspiracy theorist. I don't mind that. I'll take that, Monica. But when I told you in the audience, as we were watching under Michael Harris, this is long before Worley, as we were watching the police department complement go down 400, 500, 600 officers, I told you they didn't mind that. The city leaders under the Mayor Scott administration don't mind if there's a vacancy, you know, that type of vacancy in the police, because they don't believe you fight crime necessarily that way. They look at GVRS.
1: Right.
0: They look at in strengthening Monsey. They look at that with more emphasis than making sure we have enough officers.
1: Right.
0: I believe that.
1: I mean, no, I don't dispute that. It's just a question of, does that ultimately come back and haunt you at some point, or can you continue to do this
0: if
1: other things don't work as well?
0: I thought it would have before now, but the fact that it hasn't tells me I don't see it happening. I really don't, particularly on the trend that we're on for 4 years now and what it looks like in the future. I just don't.
1: So to your point that Brandon Scott gets a lot of credit for it, and I think he does, because, you know, you get the blame for it when things are not going your way.
0: When it was violent, he did get the blame.
1: And I think, you know, whatever he decides he wants to do after he's done being mayor of Baltimore, he's going to be able to use that to his advantage if he's running for Congress or maybe even
0: whatever it is,
1: governor someday. Can the same be said about Donald Trump?
0: Sure. That crime went down in his watch? Absolutely.
1: Are people going to give him credit for that?
0: No, they won't, but he could try to. He could actually say what happened on his watch.
1: But, I mean, and the question is, does he deserve credit for it? It's the same question you have to ask for you know, Brandon Scott. Like, who deserves the credit? Like, what we've seen and why?
0: He inherited the drop from Biden. The drop started under Biden, and then in 2025, he inherited this. If you look at 2022, that's the major year nationally. I'm talking on a national level. In 2022, that's when you saw the crime drop in Michigan, in Illinois, all over the country.
1: When it started
0: in 2022. That's
1: right,
0: what I'm saying.
1: Right.
0: And it's been consistently down since 2022. Anyway, let's give away some stuff. How about a pair of tickets, everybody, for you to go see a Charlie Brown Christmas Live coming up November 25th at the Lincoln Theater. Listen to us for the rest of this week to win a chance to win tickets to a live production of this holiday classic. If you are texter number 8, texter number 8, 410-467-9225, 410-467-9225, you're going to win a pair of tickets to go see a Charlie Brown Christmas Live November 25th, Brian, at the Lincoln Theater.
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10: Traffic.
22: Couple of earlier accidents really causing those heavy delays on the outer loop. Watch for brake lights from before Bel Air Road heading to Providence Road. Northwest side of the loop, it's a slow ride. 795 heading down towards 70. Coming in from Frederick, a slow ride. 70 at 40 and then slow as you're heading to the outer loop. 895-95, all brake lights heading to the tunnels. This report brought to you by the Maryland Department of Transportation. 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
12: Weather. Several chances for thunderstorms over the next 24 to 48 hours for the Baltimore Metro. We could see our first round move in after lunchtime today for parts of central Maryland. Meanwhile, today will not be nearly as hot as previous days, but still very humid with temperatures topping out in the mid-80s. Another chance of rain late tonight with scattered showers and thunderstorms likely throughout the day on Thursday. I'm meteorologist Alina Lee on WBAL News Radio 1090 and FM 101.5.
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1: Brian Kronberger has your business report.
21: Interest rates continue to rise. Global bond yields now stand at their highest level since mid-2008. For example, the Japanese 10-year government bond touched 3% for the first time this century. 70% of traders now expect the Federal Reserve to raise interest rates later this month by a quarter of a percentage point. The benchmark 10-year Treasury opens this morning paying 4.8%. Economic news. The private payroll report is released in 15 minutes. We'll also get the latest numbers on job openings. Economists forecast that there were 7.3 million job openings on the last business day of July. There are currently a little more than one job opening for every unemployed person, down from a peak of two in April of 2022. The July jobs report is released Friday morning. And earnings news, expect reports today from Broadcom, Hewlett-Packard Enterprise, and Snowflake. 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
25: Good morning. I'm Timber Bennett. Some of the top stories that we're following this morning from the WBAL 24-hour broadcast center. Baltimore residents want more youth focus in the city's new violence prevention plan. We'll have the latest from a community listening session that was held last night. Police are also asking for the public's help in locating the city's latest most wanted suspect. And authorities also saying that a Baltimore woman is now facing charges after she allegedly left her six children home alone. We'll have details on all of these stories just ahead. We'll also check in with traffic and weather. But first, the latest from ABC News this morning at 8 o'clock.
26: From ABC News, I'm Sherry Preston. With oil prices up again this morning, the U.S. fires another round of airstrikes on Iran. Here's ABC Chief White House Correspondent Mary Bruce.
27: For the second time in 3 days, the U.S. launching fresh strikes, accusing Iran of trying to lay mines in the Strait of Hormuz. The Pentagon also targeting Iran's radar systems. Iran firing missiles and drones at U.S. allies, including Jordan, Kuwait, and Bahrain. Iran also accusing the U.S. of hitting civilian areas, including a wedding. Iranian state media posting video which they say shows the aftermath of the attack.
26: Only last week, the White House said it would be shifting from military to economic pressure against Iran. And just yesterday, Russian leader Vladimir Putin met with Iran's president in a show of support. The death toll in the flooding and mudslides in Nepal and China now topping 1,100, with nearly 4,000 still missing. Rescuers are trying to reach them, says ABC's Britt Clenett in Kathmandu.
2: Crews searching for more than 600 hydropower workers who may still be trapped deep inside mud-filled tunnels holed up in air pockets. Rescuers using thermal drones to get a closer look. So far, no signs of life.
26: Some tourists previously reported missing have now been in contact with officials. The Texas Gulf Coast getting slammed by Eduardo overnight.
3: Tropical storm Edward making landfall along the Texas-Louisiana border. Packing winds topping 60 miles per hour, unleashing rounds of heavy rain. Up to 12 inches expected, triggering flood warnings along the coast.
26: ABC Sophie Flay, the storm moving up through east central Texas throughout the day today. The jury in the Lindsey Clancy murder trial will be back at it soon, deliberating the fate of the Massachusetts mom who admits she killed her three children but says she did it while in the grips of postpartum psychosis. Prosecutors argue she knew what she was doing at the time. 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
25: A mostly cloudy 75. Good morning. I'm Tibber Bennett. At the Mayor's Office of Neighborhood Safety and Engagement held a community meeting last night to provide some input on the city's next comprehensive violence prevention plan. A mini that went emphasized the importance of focusing on young people in the plan.
4: We can't get them at 16 and then throw them into the juvenile system. We need to actually catch them at 4, 5, 6, get them in the libraries, get them in the rec centers, around community that can really build them into who they need to be.
25: Mayor Brandon Scott also attended the meeting, which took place on the same day his office announced that homicides in Baltimore are down 18%. Non-fatal shootings have decreased by 5.6% compared to the same time last year.
15: It is the great work of Safe Streets and We Are Us and all the other CVI community-based organizations who have been doing work for a long time but never had the full support and investment from City Hall that they have now. It is also what our residents are doing on their own block.
25: A finalized violence prevention plan is expected by fall. Baltimore police are asking for the public's help in locating the city's latest most wanted suspect. Investigators say 24-year-old Deshaun Taylor, wanted in connection with the June 23rd shooting, happened in the 5200 block of York Road, killed 38-year-old Asia Williams and injured a 27-year-old man. A Baltimore woman facing charges after she allegedly left her six children home alone. Police called to the 2900 block of East Monument Street Monday for a report of child neglect. That's where they found the children were unsupervised. The children, who range from ages 1 to 9, were placed in the care of Child Protective Services or family members. And the Ravens announcing more uniform-inspired themes at M&T Bank Stadium. The team previously announced the White Noise uniform for the September 20th home opener against the New Orleans Saints. White Noise features a white jersey, white pants, and purple rising helmet. C4 and Brian Neiman will talk with the Chancellor of Education for the Archdiocese of Baltimore, Gregory Pomo. That's coming up next. This news has been brought to you by RBC Wealth Management. I'm Taylor Bennett, WBAL News Radio 1090 and FM 101.5.
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18: Traffic. Brake lights just about everywhere, and we have incidents to add to those delays. Inner Loop, there's a disabled vehicle. The right lane is blocked at 702. Accident on the Inner Loop at Liberty Road. Backups from Baltimore National Pike. Outer Loop accident, very heavy delays. That's at Providence Road. Backups start from Bel Air Road. From the Mattress Warehouse Traffic Desk, I'm Bonnie Diver, WBAL News Radio 1090 and FM 101.5.
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6: Weather.
12: Not as hot, but still very humid today, with temperatures topping out in the low to mid 80s this afternoon, and a few showers and storms that could develop after midday into the early afternoon. Another round possible late this evening, bringing the threat for damaging wind and also the potential for some hail. Meanwhile, temperatures this evening fall back into the 70s overnight, with another round of rain possible on Thursday. I'm meteorologist Alina Lee on WBAL News Radio 1090 and FM 101.5.
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1: We have another audit out, and it shows we're missing out on a lot of money. And by we, I mean the state of Maryland. And it's not coming from taxpayers. It's not coming from businesses. These are out-of-state drivers who owe Maryland a lot of money, almost $1 billion. It's $818 million. In unpaid tolls and penalties on top of that. The penalties are higher than the actual unpaid tolls. Mm-hmm. But this is a report from the Office of Legislative Audits that found that the Maryland Department of Transportation, or the Maryland Transportation Authority, has not entered into agreements, enforcement with other states, or hired the private collection agency to kind of claw back this money as well. So let's talk about it and figure out where we are, and maybe where we can go in the future to make sure that everybody is paying the tolls,
7: yeah,
1: even those
7: like us
1: with Virginia license plates and Pennsylvania license plates. Bruce Gartner joins us now. He's the executive director of MDTA. Always good to have
7: good
1: you
7: morning,
1: on.
7: Bruce.
1: Thanks for coming on the show, Bruce.
8: Hey, good morning, C4, Brian. Really appreciate the opportunity to talk about this today.
1: Well, let's just first start off. The audit that you read, I'm sure, do you find it to be accurate when it comes to the dollar figure, $818 million, that is owed to the state from these out-of-state drivers?
8: Yeah, we've been working with the auditors for over a year, and we've been

0: 5. And the question I guess I would have is, why in that period of time didn't we try to execute reciprocity agreements?
1: Well, let's remind everybody of where we were in 2020, if we could. It's in the response to the audit, but that was when the agency went to all electronic tolling overnight during the pandemic under the Hogan administration. And that was at the same time as we were implementing a new toll collection system. So two things that are a challenge in themselves and certainly a challenge when put together. So in that initial time period, there was some holding off of sending notices to people, and that really accumulated. There was an opportunity for people to pay at greatly reduced rates. We only had certain people, 20% of the customers took advantage of that. And as we built the foundation of that new system and got all those IT solutions and our visibility into our toll collection in place, and that foundation, we had to do that before we could go and, really interact with agents to help collect that. We need systems in place to communicate with those people to provide the best information and most efficient collections we have possible.
2: Okay,
1: it's a long process. Fortunately, it's not fast as we would like it to be.
2: These are people who are driving through the tolls without an easy pass, I assume. Is that right?
1: That's correct. Yeah, we collect over 94% of our total revenue because so many people do use easy pass. But we have those folks relying on video tolls and not paying when their notice of toll due is going out.
2: Okay, so you have a picture of their license plate and you have sent out a bill to their residence?
1: Yes. So okay. The records on file with the Motor Vehicle Administration, those records have to be kept up to date by drivers with those agencies, and that's the address that those notices go to.
2: Okay, so what happens if I'm driving without an easy pass in Maryland? I get my license plate has a picture, you have it, you send me the bill. And if I don't pay it, what do you do for Maryland residents?
1: For Maryland residents, there's a couple opportunities, a couple notices, and we've even gone through a process where we looked at that to say, yeah, let's send another notice before we send them the civil penalty citation. There is the opportunity to go to court to contest that. We have, there's been items in the news where maybe the plate didn't match. There was some error there. We try to resolve that. But if people don't go to court to contest and let those sit out there, each transaction has that $25 civil penalty attached to it, and that can add up.
2: Right, but ultimately, can you take their license away is what I'm saying. Is can get to that.
1: Yeah, then the process is once they accumulate a certain number of a dollar amount, they will have their license, held to non-renewal for the registration. So we're not taking licenses away. What you happen is that with a vehicle registration, you have that inability to re-register the car before you settle the debt with the state.
0: Bruce Gardner from the Maryland Transportation Authority is on board with us. And when it comes to the attempt to maybe get central collections involved, one of the things that's stated in the report here is that might cost more to do it that way than actually collect. Can you explain why it might cost more to go through central collection unit?
1: Well, the way central collections is set up, they collect all state debt. So child support and enforcement, and that statutorily is a 70% fee. They need to pay their collection agents that assist them. So they have a combination of staff and outside private sector firms that do that work. So they don't get these fully recovered. So that 17% is that effort to collect.
2: Right. So I guess where I am on this, why can't we do the same thing with Maryland residents as far as the enforcement aspect of it with those who live in Virginia and Pennsylvania? I mean, it just seems like that wouldn't be that hard of an agreement, because I'm sure there are Maryland residents who are doing the same thing in Virginia and Pennsylvania. Maybe I'm wrong about that, but that seems like it's just a pretty good, easy kind of cooperation. Otherwise, we should all just take our easy passes off as soon as we leave the state of Maryland or wherever we're registered with our cars.
1: No, you bring up a good point. This is an industry-wide issue. So Pennsylvania and Maryland have been working to get agreements, and it's not just simply saying, hey, let's work together, sign an agreement, and move on. It's the Motor Vehicle Administration, the data privacy issues that we have to protect. So we meet with we've been meeting with Pennsylvania on a biweekly basis to get the agreement in place. We have a goal of doing that by the end of this year. We communicate with them regularly, making adjustments. They've been working with the New York agencies. As you probably know, there's many

0: York agencies, you know, with the Thruway, the MTA, Port Authority of New York. So, you know, it's a complicated issue for the industry, but we're fortunate that Pennsylvania has been cooperative. But, you know, Marylanders do owe tolls in Pennsylvania, so we need to make sure that they're treated fairly in Pennsylvania, and Pennsylvania is doing the same thing for their residents from Maryland.
1: You know, Bruce Gardner, you agree, and in a response to the auditors, you agree in most part with what the findings are. And it says here that you indicated to them, while you disagree with one recommendation, I guess the 1C of the collection unit thing, that you will continue to pursue other available collection actions. How was that process work, and how soon do you think you might be able to get some of this money back?
0: So the RFP that we have to do to procure those collections agents will go out in this fall, and those should be in place middle of next year as we go through that procurement process and evaluate those and take those through the Board of Public Works.
1: So when you say next fall, is there a time frame that you've told the auditors this you fall, believe that money will be able to return to Maryland? Like in 3 years, is there a time frame in there?
0: Next year, the end of 27, beginning in 2027. Which is advanced, and I know, you know, everybody, fairness is a big issue, and before we go into any kind of toll adjustment that we would need to do in FY29, we want to make sure we have these things in place to assure people that we are being fair to all of our customers.
1: Let me ask you this, Bruce Gardner, while we have you on here, Maryland Transportation Authority, we do want to get, you know, we saw that there was an update given about a month or so ago on the Francis Scott Key Bridge rebuild and kind of where things are. Can you tell us how that process is moving as we're getting into the fall? I guess phase one is going to be ending at the end of this year.
0: Yeah, sorry we missed you on our media tour. We can get you out on a boat sometime.
1: Appreciate it.
0: To see that. But so please reach out when you have an opportunity to do that. But, we had another milestone, several milestones this month. One, just completing the work platform, truss pile driving, that's now done in the river. That platform is being completed. That'll be used by the eventual contractor. So things are not stopping. We're getting things in place for when the main span contractor is hired and that main span work begins. That happened. We did have the submissions of the qualified firms. So we're evaluating those submissions to ensure that they are qualified to move forward to the next step. We would shortlist those firms in the next month or so, and we would also be awarding the demo contract that will take out those existing steel structures, you know, in the water and part of those piers that you still see in the water.
2: So there will be a demo contractor that will be separate from the building contractor?
0: Yeah, you can think of the bridge as being in three main parts with three main contracts for one on each side for the land, two land approaches, that main span, and then that fourth is a demo contract. So four components, but three are that are actually building the bridge. This fourth one is clearing things out of the way, mucking out the piles that were driven, getting those cleaned out, ready for the pours when the main span starts.
2: All right, so real quick again, so the timeline to hire the contractor to build is going to be when?
0: So we will be issuing an RFP to shortlisted firms and working on their proposals, and that'll be next year.
2: That's just for RFP, right. And then you have to then you have to actually pick one. Mm-hmm. So is that next year too?
0: The notice to proceed that we think is for that main span is the summer of 27.
2: And do we have a timetable for when it's all completed and we're driving over it and people from Virginia are not paying the tolls on it? when does that happen?
0: So that'll depend on these submissions from these teams that have submitted, and that's what we expect to know more about next spring. As they submit their proposals, we've told them 2030 is that target date, and we want to see the best submissions possible to complete as soon as we can.
1: Finally, from me, Executive Director of the Maryland Transportation Authority, Bruce Gardner, really appreciate you coming on board with us to discuss these issues. But on the bridge, and that is, you know, we don't hear a lot from the federal transportation folks. They pretty much are on board with you. Silence is consent, I guess. So things are okay with the federal transportation folks?
0: So you don't hear a lot from them, but we communicate with them regularly, and that's probably the reason. So, you know, they are really part of the team. They've been a key player in helping us move the project forward through different challenges, them being able to adjust with us as we went to the new contracting approach. has been vital to the success of this project.
1: Good.
0: And they were certainly pleased when the Attorney General and the governor were able to get the $2.1 billion for that for the bill, because that really, there's no other emergency relief project that's gotten that kind of contribution from Assurance. So that's just a testament to the governor and the Attorney General and the success of that.
1: Well, Bruce Gardner, thank you for being accessible. You know, you've been right there throughout all this process. Executive Director, Maryland Transportation Authority, thank you so much. Have a great
2: day, Bruce.
1: Thanks, Bruce.
2: Appreciate your time.
0: All right, I'll expect that call. Thank you.
1: There you go. I appreciate it. Thank you very much. Bruce Gardner on board. Let's talk for a minute, though, Brian, about this collection stuff, because that reciprocity agreement, I hear what he's saying. They changed systems during the pandemic, but it's been 5 years. And why can't we,
2: it shouldn't be that hard. I mean, they're all going to wind up losing money if they don't come to an agreement on it.
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5: Looks like everybody's got some brake lights and accidents to add to those delays. We have an accident at the interchange with 195. Accident 895 heading towards the tunnel at Frank First Avenue. Northeast side of the inner loop, there is an accident at 95 Philadelphia Road. Accident on the outer loop at Providence Road. Heavy delays at Bel Air Road. Couple lanes blocked off with a crash inner loop at Liberty Road. From the Mattress Warehouse Traffic Desk, I'm Bonnie Diver, WBAL News Radio 1090 and FM 101.5.
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2: So Maryland is out $800 million unpaid tolls and penalties. And
1: counting, by the way, because those penalties keep accumulating.
2: Yeah. I do think that the number 260, which is the unpaid tolls, because, you know, the penalties come on top of it. I mean, that's the significant number more than anything else.
1: Well, why is that, Brian? You say it's not as significant as the one, like 51, if you want to say 52 million is the actual toll from Virginia. 182 is the penalties. But my problem with not looking at the 182 is because that means you haven't tried to collect it. That's what that number shows, is that it's accumulating because you're not intervening in that.
2: Yeah, well, they're getting a letter in the mail. Now, should have asked him, like, okay, if this person who's got an unpaid ticket, like, does it pop up on, you know, if a police officer were to pull them over in the state of Maryland, they wouldn't show up?
1: I don't think so.
2: They didn't haven't paid a toll. It couldn't, take their car.
1: That's a good question. I don't think it does, though.
2: There has to be an easy way to do this.
1: It's called a reciprocity
2: agreement. Right now, but he did say that one of the problems or one of the worries or what makes it difficult is this, the transition or the transaction of data and information and
1: privacy
2: concerns.
1: Because what happened in 2020.
2: I mean, well, if that's the case, I'm not sure why that would be, because you're basically just giving Pennsylvania the ability to look at or to flag a license as being in some kind of, that you would be able to revoke their license or suspend their license. Now, we got a text, and I was wondering about this. From somebody, I don't know if it's true or not, but I trust our texters, they're usually good people. It says, I got a toll violation in Jersey and Delaware and couldn't renew my Maryland license until I paid them. It was a nightmare. Why doesn't that happen for other state residents in Maryland? Well, see, that's what I'm saying. If that's the case for us,
1: yes,
2: and Jersey and Delaware can at least force you to
1: have an agreement with us.
2: Well, we've got plenty of New Jersey people
1: we
2: that
1: do.
2: Are in it, so why would we have an agreement on our residents if we don't have an agreement for that we can do that for theirs?
1: Well, that is why I think this audit, what it points out is the fact that the state has not executed these agreements on our behalf. I don't see where the audit says, you know, the other states haven't done. Something is wrong with the way that we are presenting these agreements to other states. And I heard what Bruce Gardner said in terms of, that's the executive director, we just had on everybody, from Transportation Authority, that, you know, we switched computer systems or whatever communication was, but it's been 5 years. It's been 5 years. And I hear you, Brian. The actual amount of the tolls is $230 million. The penalties are, you know, $580 million. But what the penalties show to me is neglect. And I'm not just blaming the Mortmans because it started during the Hogan administration. It's just that they allowed these things just to accumulate.
2: Yeah.
1: That's what I'm saying.
2: Right. And, I mean, to me, that's something you would want to make sure you wind up getting back.
1: Yes.
2: Because it's going to potentially save money for Maryland residents.
1: It's $230 million. Just take the principal. It's $230 million or $231 million that could go elsewhere, that we could use to do other things with. You're trying to tell me in a budget-strapped Maryland, you couldn't use $230 million. I know the governor would. Now, overall, it's $880 million. I'm talking about just the principal alone of $230 million.
2: Right.
1: Let alone the penalty.
2: And I would imagine a state like New York, where like some of these tolls are like $20 to go through, you know, a tunnel or a bridge up there, that they would make sure that they'd have some kind of plan in place. Otherwise, you know, what the heck? Just take your easy pass off and just drive
1: roll
2: through
1: as
2: and say,
1: you will.
2: Sorry, I got lost in the mail. I don't
1: now,
2: know what you're
1: I'm
2: about.
1: Still not understanding, even though he gave the percentages, the central collection unit. He says 70%, like there's a 70% fee or whatever for what they collect. There's a suggestion that it's cost more to go through them than it would be others. So my question, I guess, goes to what the audit says. Why didn't you hire a third-party contractor then? I mean, he said they're going to have that done by next year, but you couldn't have done that over the last few years?
2: Yeah.
1: Hire some third-party?
2: You'd have to have a contract with them. Basically, they're on retainer. You'd have a contract with them where somebody does it. They go and try to collect the money. Otherwise, individually, it does cost a lot of money just to try to pick up, you know, $45 fee or whatever it is going to be. Now, this person makes a good point. Jay from Baltimore texted us and says, it can't just be about the driver's license because you don't know who was actually driving
1: the car. It's about
2: the
1: registration. Yeah.
2: So any suspension would have to be on the registration.
1: Correct. And they do have that here in the audit text, the fact that the actual reciprocity would be for out-of-state motorist vehicle registration to suspend the registration.
2: It's just like when you run a red light or you get a speeding camera. I don't know why I know this, but when you get those in the mail, it goes to whosoever house is where the car is registered.
1: Not the driver.
2: And you can say, that wasn't me.
1: Yeah.
2: I don't know who's driving
1: that
2: car.
1: Anyone with teenage boys understands that very well.
2: Yeah. Or, you know, older men in their 50s who, you know, drive a little fast every once in a while, you know.
1: So we talked with Bruce about the bridge as well and kind of where we are on the bridge rebuild. And like I said, the phase is four phases again to this thing, everybody. And phase one is concluding, you know, this year. And then you pick up phase two. And he talked about the RFP that they have out there for the demo. Who's ever doing the demo?
2: Seems like a long time.
1: It does.
2: We're not going to even get the name of, we're not going to hire the builder until maybe 2028. That's what I took out of that.
1: The build is two phases, right? The demo is 27, the builder's 28.
2: Right.
1: Yeah.
2: So the RFP on the builders go out and
1: next year. Yes.
2: And then they have several months to
1: go through that process.
2: Go through the process, and then maybe by the end of next year or early 2028 that we get the builder, and that thing's going to be built in 2 years. So that's what I'm saying. Like, that's kind of crazy because you are then talking, you know, 2028 is when the hiring takes place.
1: Well, I've already said 2032, 2033 is what I'm thinking.
2: Well, that's not what he said. That's not what the state's saying.
1: I get what he's saying. I'm just looking at what I see. I could be wrong. If I'm wrong, I'll say I'm wrong. But when it comes, though, Brian, to what the process is, I asked a question about the Feds, Transportation Department Secretary Sean Duffy and them. They don't seem to be yelling and screaming, so something tells me they're doing their due diligence. Because if the state of Maryland were not, with the relationship between our governor and the president, somebody would be saying something.
2: I just say this. Every day you wait, it gets more expensive.
1: Yes, it does. And gasoline costs, material costs,
2: all of that. Every single, just do it. I mean, it's like,
1: and that's why I'm saying $5 billion is not real.
2: Yeah.
1: This thing is going to be 8-9 by the time this is said and done.
2: Possibility
1: maybe 10.
2: That it'll be that high. And then again, imagine if the Key Bridge costs $9 billion to build. Mm-hmm. How much are two Bay Bridge spans going to cost?
1: Come on, Brian. It's only money. It's only money.
2: I mean, it's going to be astronomical.
1: Can you imagine what the tolls, what they're going to collect in order to do that? And they've got to find ways to fund that.
2: A lot of people from Virginia go to the Delmarva beaches, you know, C4. So we make sure that they pay for it.
1: Got to pay up.
2: That's right.
1: Look, our schools. We've been talking with the public school system and different superintendents about where they are. What about when it comes to our parochial schools? What about when it comes to the archdiocese schools? We're going to be joined, Brian, by the Chancellor of Education for the Archdiocese of Baltimore, Gregory Farno, and talk with him about how things look in this year. What about enrollment? Where are they?
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5: Pretty rough ride. Accidents to add to your delays, too. We've got a crash on the inner loop at Liberty Road. Outer loop, there's an accident just after Providence Road. Delays are starting from Bel Air Road. Baltimore City accident, 895 on the northbound side at Child Street. And an accident at Route 100 and I-95. WBAL-TV 11 weather, hot and humid, and a chance for a thunderstorm popping up this afternoon and overnight. Up to 84 today, 74 overnight for the low, and tomorrow up to 93. Right now it's 76. 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
7: At 8:30, I'm Timber Bennett. Last night, Baltimore residents gathered for a community meeting hosted by the Mayor's Office of Neighborhood Safety and Engagement. Wanted some input on the city's next comprehensive violence prevention plan. Have more from TV11's Kyrie Stewart.
8: There are six pillars to this draft plan. They include strengthening intervention strategies, youth justice and violence reduction, investing in all Baltimoreans, building safe and healthy neighborhoods, expanding Baltimore's public safety toolkit, and community engagement. Some of the new areas of focus for this plan include providing conflict de-escalation and mediation training, promoting safe firearm storage, and instituting city youth diversion programming.
7: Now, Mayor Brandon Scott also attended the meeting, which took place on the same day that his office announced that homicides in Baltimore are down 18%. The Harford County Sheriff Jeff Gaylor testified on Capitol Hill before a House panel to address undocumented immigration.
9: As Sheriff, my primary duty is the protection of Harford County, but I cannot police my county effectively when Washington leaves the door to our nation wide open.
7: Gaylor also touched on his lawsuit against the state of Maryland over the Community Trust Act. It's a new state law that prohibits local law enforcement agencies from cooperating with federal immigration agents. The Anne Arundel County Police Sergeant accused in the rape and sexual assault of a minor will remain behind bars. A judge denied bond for 59-year-old James Schultz. Investigators allege the abuse involved a 16-year-old girl and occurred at his home earlier this year. City police are searching for the suspect who carjacked an Amazon driver whose child was in the back seat of the vehicle. The alleged incident happened Tuesday night in the 3900 block of Dudley Avenue in East Baltimore. Now, the Amazon driver was using her personal vehicle to deliver the packages when a man forced her out of the car and fled. Police say the child was found safe and unharmed about a block away from the carjacking. And a Baltimore woman is facing charges after she allegedly left her six kids at home alone. They were called to the 2900 block of East Monument Street Monday for a report of child neglect. They found the children were unsupervised. The children range from ages 1 to 9. From ABC News, the death toll following the massive flash flooding along the DePaul-DePet border climbed to at least 1,114. That's as the country's leader said his government would begin to shift its focus toward rehabilitation. C4 and Brian Neiman will talk with incoming Baltimore County State's Attorney Sarah David tomorrow morning after the 8 o'clock news. I'm Taylor Bennett, WBAL News Radio 1090 and FM 1.5.
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4: Traffic.
5: Long list of crashes now. We've got an accident on the outer loop at Providence Road, heavy from Bel Air Road. 895 northbound at Child Street, there's an accident. That's now off to the shoulder. 70 on the eastbound side, an accident at Bethany Lane. Columbia Pike at 40, Baltimore National Pike, there's an accident. Accident on the inner loop at Stevenson Road, and then just south of that, Stevenson Road, an accident at Old Court Road. West side on the inner loop, there's an accident at Frederick Avenue. And an accident, Route 100 and I-95 interchange. 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The WBAL-TV 11 weather. Hot and humid and a chance for a thunderstorm today and tonight. Up to 84 this afternoon, 74 for the overnight low. Tomorrow up to 93. It's 77 now. 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
12: Not as hot, but still very humid today with temperatures topping out in the low to mid-80s this afternoon and a few showers and storms that could develop after midday into the early afternoon. Another round possible late this evening, bringing the threat for damaging wind and also the potential for some hail. Meanwhile, temperatures this evening fall back into the 70s overnight with another round of rain possible on Thursday. I'm meteorologist Alina Lee on WBAL News Radio 1090 and FM 101.5.
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1: You know, we've been talking, everybody, with the beginning of the school year with our area public school superintendents. Let's find out what's happening, Brian, when it comes to Archdiocese of Baltimore. And there are over 24,000 students that are within our surrounding Baltimore region and area, some 40 elementary middle schools, 18 high schools. Joining us right now is the Chancellor of Education for the Archdiocese of Baltimore, Gregory Farno. Good morning, Chancellor.
13: Hey, sir.
14: Good morning, C4 and Brian. Thank you for having me on this morning.
1: Let's talk about the beginning of the school year. As I mentioned, at least the numbers I saw, well over 24,000 students within the Archdiocese of Baltimore. Talk about how, you know, enrollment is, kind of where you are with teachers. What's going on, Chancellor?
14: Sure. So Monday was our first day of school, and I was actually out with Archbishop Lori greeting students, and it was just a great, fabulous start. You know, when you see all these young people coming to school full of faith and hope, and they're all excited and great enthusiasm, it's just infectious. It's wonderful, and it's a beautiful experience. It reminds us of what an important job we have. You know, our enrollment numbers really aren't finalized until towards the end of September. But I will tell you, we are optimistic. Last year, we ran at about 93% of capacity, and we were up about 1%. We're kind of hoping for that this year, but it'll still be a couple of weeks before we know for sure. But I want to emphasize, there's always room for one more student somewhere in our schools for any child and whose parents would like to learn more about a Catholic education.
2: And what about when it comes to teachers and having enough teachers in all the different schools that the Archdiocese runs?
14: Yeah, Brian. So I'm just ecstatic to tell you that as of this morning, we have three teaching vacancies. And we feel very confident they'll be filled very quickly. We've got a number of qualified candidates. So we've been gratified. We had the same experience last year, Brian, and it's happening again this year. I think it's a credit to our principals who create an environment that makes teachers want to teach there. And, you know, we go to great lengths to make sure that we put teachers in a situation where they can do what they love to do, which is teach, and not, you know, become overly occupied with classroom management and other such duties. And I think that's really helped us on the recruitment side. And so, yeah, we're fully staffed, and we're really happy about everybody we've got in every one of our schools.
1: Gregory Farnell is on board with us, Chancellor of Education at the Archdiocese of Baltimore Schools. And we talked with you last year, Chancellor Farnell, about the fact that five elementary schools in Archdiocese of Baltimore were among the 356 schools nationwide to be recognized by the U.S. Department of Education as National Blue Ribbon Schools. That's definitely something to be proud of. How are you looking at your academic side?
14: Well, let me just say that you know, academics are extremely important, and you know it always will be. It's critical. It's what parents, you know, look for. I want to stress though that you know we don't structure our curriculum around you know standardized testing. You know, we're very interested in developing and forming the entire person. You know, the body, the soul, the morality, the ethics, as well as the academics. Having said that, C4, we still are very proud that on the NWEA assessment, which looks at schools, both Catholic and public nationwide, last year we were in the top 30% in math, top 20% in reading, top 20% in language arts. So, you know, very proud of that. We're very proud of the fact that about 97% of our high school graduates go on to some kind of post-secondary, whether it be college or the military or into one of the trades. But 100% of our kids graduate from both eighth grade and high school, and they go on, and they become really great functioning members of our community, and we hope they all stay in Baltimore,
2: right,
14: too.
2: Yeah, right. So you say there's always room for one more student, but, you know, in some of your high schools, it is super competitive to get in. You know, you got to apply. You know, I've known some families that are, like, you know, biting their fingernails in order to get in. Just walk us through that process and, you know, on especially the competitiveness of it and what you are looking at when it comes to admissions at the high school level, especially.
14: Yeah. Right. So as I think it was mentioned earlier, there are 18 high schools in the entire, you know, Archdiocese system. What I wanted to emphasize is sometimes when I say we're at 93% of capacity, I didn't want anybody out there thinking, oh, my gosh, I'm not even going to bother. I'm not even going to bother looking into it. So you're right, Brian. Some of our schools, and we're very proud of the fact that they've done so well, they've attracted a very competitive applicant pool. But what we'll do is work really hard that if there isn't room at one school, generally there may be another or maybe even a couple that would be very viable, very acceptable alternatives, may not be what the family thought about, but we want to introduce that to them because if Catholic education and what that stands for is important to them, we want to try to find a place for them, even if it's not at their first choice, if you will.
2: Right.
14: That's what I meant by that comment.
2: Okay.
1: Gregory Farno,
2: okay.
1: When it comes to the issue of, and we talked with this with your predecessor, about keeping the schools open during the pandemic. We know what happened in our area during the pandemic when public schools weren't open, and we saw this slide, this COVID slide. Have you seen, at least in the academic side of this, the continued progress of your kids with that first grader now who is, like, you know, in middle school or whatever, that they've really done better being in that environment than kids in public school?
14: Yeah. C4, you know, when you mentioned the five blue ribbons, and then we had another blue ribbon school last year.
1: Oh, okay.
14: And you talk about those test scores. You've got to just believe that although there are a lot of factors that go into that, the fact that we opened up the schools right away, and you're right, it was my predecessor, Jim Selinger, who led that charge. It wasn't me, but is bearing fruit. And I think there's a lot of factors, but the fact that they were back in the classroom right away, I think has really meant something. The other thing is when that happened, we saw a big spike in enrollment, as you would expect. I suspect we also thought that when public schools, let's say, open up, that we'll lose some of that. And we really haven't. If you've seen our enrollment since post-pandemic, it's been very steady. And so we didn't see that kind of give back, which we're very gratified. You know, maybe there were some parents that tried a Catholic school because they wanted their son or daughter to be back in the classroom and found out, gosh, I really like this. Mm-hmm. This really works for me. This really works for my son and daughter, and we're going to stay.
2: I've heard you say it before that you want to make sure that students are both physically and mentally present. And that is key for a lot of people these days as we talk about tech in the classroom. Obviously, high school may be different, but especially the elementary school level. What is your stance? What does the Archdiocese do when it comes to tech in the classroom? And do you see more of it, less of it? You know, there's a lot of people that want this analog movement, especially at younger levels.
14: Yeah, so, you know, we're always looking, you know, for ways that technology can improve the educational kind of experience for our students and teachers, you know, but when and where appropriate. And we want to make sure that's accessible. We're, you know, we have some of the best STEM and STEAM programs. We've leaned into things like cybersecurity, 3D printing, robotics, computer programming. But I think sometimes limiting technology, and what I mean by that is, you know, we've never allowed phones to be with the students in the classroom in the elementary schools. That was just never on the table. It was never an issue, and it's never been a problem, quite candidly. But that's an example of something that you want to make sure the students are there, they're engaged, they're focused, they're not distracted. And so I think how you modulate technology is an important characteristic as well.
1: Finally, Chancellor Farno, what do you want folks to know about the Archdiocese Schools of Baltimore as we enter the 2026-2027 school year? Give us a good message.
14: C4, I want everybody to know that we are open, we are staffed, we are ready, and what we care about, again, is forming the entire student. So academically, of course, but spiritually, morally, values, you know, that is really, I think, the hallmark of a Catholic education. And for anybody out there thinking about that, that is what we lead with. That faith component is critically important and a differentiator for us.
2: I have to squeeze in one more. It's a little bit of a political question because the governor has yet to sign this federal scholarship tax credit of $1,700 that Maryland residents could get that obviously would help, you know, pay for tuition. But public school kids would be able to use it as well in different aspects. Have you had any discussions with Governor Moore? Has anybody from the Archdiocese had discussions with him? What would your message be to him about signing that?
14: Sure. Brian, it's very important. And I know Archbishop Lori has met with the governor, and we remain hopeful, prayful, that Governor Moore will opt in. As you mentioned, often it's thought of as something that will benefit non-public schools, but that's not true. It's going to benefit all education, public, non-private, public-private, excuse me, and it's going to benefit our children. And we just hope that he will look favorably on it as he contemplates this important decision in the coming months.
1: Chancellor, go ahead. I'm sorry. Go ahead, Chancellor.
14: No, it's important. It's a great question.
1: Chancellor Gregory Farno, Archdiocese Schools of Baltimore and the entire region and area, thank you so much for the time. I look forward to talking with you throughout the school year.
2: Really good to have you on. Always appreciate your time.
14: Great. Thank you. Have a good day.
1: You appreciate it.
2: All right, coming up, we'll talk a little bit about that conversation, but also about what's happening in one specific jurisdiction in the state of Maryland when it comes to how their public schools are being run. We'll talk about that next.
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5: Plenty of crashes to slow you down. On the Interloop at Stevenson Road, there's an accident. Then on Stevenson Road, there's an accident at Old Court Road. 70 eastbound, you've got delays with a crash at Bethany Lane. Columbia Pike at 40, there's an accident. West Side Interloop, there's an accident at Frederick Avenue. 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WBAL-TV 11 weather. Hot and humid, chance of a thunderstorm this afternoon and overnight. Up to 84 this afternoon, 74 the overnight low. Tomorrow up to 93, right now at 77. From the Mattress Warehouse Traffic Desk, I'm Bonnie Diver, WBAL News Radio 1090 and FM 101.5.
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17: The Orioles called up left-handed pitcher Luis De Leon from AAA to make his Major League debut last night out of the bullpen. Manager Craig Albernaz told reporters before the game that the plan was not to ambush him and throw him in the fire right away. And then in the bottom of the seventh, with the game tied at two, that's when he took over on the mound, and he allowed the go-ahead two-run home run for the Rockies. Here's what Craig Albernaz said post-game.
18: De Leon looked outstanding tonight. You know, obviously the drop pop-up like didn't help his outing, but he still went out there and made pitches, and yeah, that one pitch was just a backup slider. You know, the first one he threw was where we wanted it, and the second one just spun with his hand weird, but he was outstanding tonight. Like, coming in, making his debut, 15 pitches, 11 strikes. We'll take that all the time.
17: The O's look to bounce back and win the series this afternoon in Colorado. First pitch is at 3:10. You can listen right here on WBAL. Pregame starts at 2. I'm Valerie Preactor on the home of the Baltimore Orioles. 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
2: We're starting with Gregory Farnow, Archdiocese of Baltimore, their chancellor about their schools. It is kind of interesting that $1,700 tax credit. Archbishop Lori has
19: spoken directly with the governor
2: on that. That is going to be an interesting thing to see. And there's no doubt, even if it's a slight increase of 1% or 0%, you know, and somewhere in that statistically, they've been able to keep the big increase that they saw right after COVID or during COVID, when a lot of people said enough of the public school system, I'm sending my kid to private school.
1: And because they kept the schools open for the most part during the pandemic. We talked with Jim Selinger. He mentioned the former chancellor before Gregory Farnow took over about that decision. They've been able to see a consistency with their kids as opposed to trying to get them back.
2: Yeah.
1: To where they were pre-COVID.
2: And, you know, obviously the numbers have always been there for kids that go on to college at the Archdiocese level compared to public schools. And people say it's not, you can't do that. It's apples to apples. But there is a big success in that aspect. But in Maryland, you know, we talk a lot about how terrible these numbers are. But there is one county that has kind of surprised people. And if you've kind of watched these numbers, you've seen this kind of creep in this direction.
1: And Dr. Carrie Wright praised him when she was on with us.
2: And that is Worcester County on the Eastern Shore, which, you know, it's small. I think it only has three high schools.
1: 7,000 students altogether.
2: But 70% of the students in Worcester County are proficient in English.
1: Yep, right there. A little bit under 70, but right there at 70.
2: Right. And the state number is 52. So it just tells you they're blowing people away, and the numbers are
1: and math. They lead in math at state level, too.
2: Right.
1: They're number one in math.
2: And number one in math, and they're number one in English. So the question is what's going on there? Why are they doing better? And what can you take from what is going on in Worcester County and maybe parlay that to some of the schools around here?
1: Now, here's what they do. To me, that is a huge component of this. I think about Brian McCormick Elementary School. We highlighted them as an elementary school in Baltimore County, where they recognize about 48% of their kids – coming out of the pandemic were chronically absent. Remember that? And the principal said, what's going on here? So the principal and vice principal got on the phone and started calling the homes of many of these kids who weren't in school, figuring out there was transportation issues, there were concerns around, you know, can my kid come to school sneezing? Once they addressed these issues, within 1 year, everybody, they went from about 48% chronic absenteeism to 9%. I mean, dramatic drop, simply by calling. You know what they do in Worcester County? Before standardized tests, when they're preparing for this, according to Maryland Matters, they conduct in-house assessments, the former superintendent Lou Taylor talked about, which basically means finding out what's going on with this kid on a regular basis, and they don't teach to the test. They do things, and I know their population is not, you know, 100,000, 7,000. I'm just saying, though, there's a hands-on approach to this that allows them a different outcome. What's going on at home? That's an important part of this.
2: What's happening? I mean, it sounds like what we were talking about, that one particular school in Baltimore County.
1: Yeah, where the principal McCormick Elementary. Just
2: get on the phone and call these parents.
1: Right.
2: And make sure that they wind up showing up at school. I mean, it's just that little extra step in that way.
1: How much does it really cost? And I guess what I'm saying, how much does it cost? I understand big school systems, things a little more difficult, but each school principal could be responsible for assigning somebody in the school to figure out, why is Johnny not coming in? What's happening at his house?
2: Right.
1: That you could do that.
2: Oh, yeah. You absolutely could do it. And it's like, all right, is it? And I guess the thing is that if you see the success in certain places where it's happened, like, why aren't
1: replicated.
2: We replicated. Demanding that it happen in other places, right?
1: Now, of course, like you say, they do have some things there that we don't have in the larger school districts. But to me, that one thing, everybody, of in-house, at-home assessment should be required. That should be something on the table for everybody.
2: Yeah. But, too, I mean, there are some bragging rights in all this. In Howard County, in Montgomery County, which used to kind of
1: dominate. They dominated.
2: They're now losing out to Worcester County, Carroll County.
1: Go Worcester.
2: Wicomico County is doing much better these days.
1: Mm-hmm.
2: Like, they, you know, two of the top five school systems are on the Eastern Shore.
1: Sounds like how Massachusetts and Maryland used to joke about Mississippi and Alabama, right?
2: Yeah.
1: And now who's joking who?
2: Right. And look, there are some poor parts of Worcester. I mean, Pocomoke City is not exactly this, you know.
1: It's not Gaithersburg.
2: It's not Columbia.
1: Yeah, it's not Bethesda.
2: That's right. Yeah. That's right. They're doing well. Yeah. All right, coming up, we'll talk a little bit about the financial situation for the state of Maryland, because we just found out that we're owed $800 million from out-of-state drivers, and the big tech tax that we thought was going to bring in $500 million, it's not. So who's doing the math at the state government level? Let's talk about it next.
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5: Plenty of crashes to slow you down. On the inner loop at Stevenson Road, there's an accident. Then on Stevenson Road, there's an accident at Old Court Road. 70 eastbound, you've got delays with a crash at Bethany Lane. Columbia Pike at 40, there's an accident. West Side Inner Loop, there's an accident at Frederick Avenue. 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WBAL-TV 11 weather. Hot and humid, chance of a thunderstorm this afternoon and overnight. Up to 84 this afternoon, 74 the overnight low. Tomorrow up to 93, right now at 77. From the Mattress Warehouse Traffic Desk, I'm Bonnie Diver, WBAL News Radio 1090 and FM 101.5.
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2: CJ texted us and said, you mentioned the $1,700. Explain, please, what that means. 90% of people have no clue what you're talking about.
1: So, it's a tax credit.
2: Yeah, there's a tax credit. The one big beautiful bill that was passed, the states have the ability to opt in on this. It costs the states nothing. It's a federal tax credit.
1: It's a match, yeah.
2: But the governor and legislature has to have to sign off on it in order for you to get it. And every red state has said, we're in on it. And there's only a handful of blue states that have said yes.
1: Colorado
2: Moore says he's waiting on the details about it.
1: Now, well, Colorado's governor, Jared Polis, didn't wait. He's in there. Yeah. I think Washington State has jumped in there.
2: North Carolina said yes. I think Kentucky said yes as well. And New York is basically saying
1: you don't have to
2: in.
1: Use it, everybody. As you heard Gregory Farno, chancellor of Archdiocese Schools, say private or parochial schools. Public schools can use it. It could be for computers, all types of different school materials. It could go for a variety of things, Brian.
2: Yeah. You can certainly use it for tutors and things like that. The governor has said that he is waiting for the specifics.
1: Sure. It's Donald Trump's, which is the problem. If the name was Biden on this bill, he'd have signed up yesterday. It's the author. It's not the content.
2: Well, that, and it is still perceived to be, even though public school kids can use it, it's still perceived to be a benefit to private schools.
1: Because it gives them help at all, that it gives them help, like the Boost program. Right. It's still perceived in that realm. But great question to ask about that. Coming up, why aren't we collecting from the tech tax? Okay, we'll get into it.
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7: Cloudy and 77. Good morning. I'm Tibber Bennett. Our residents want more youth focus when it comes to the city's new violence prevention plan. We'll have the latest from a community listening session that was held last night. We'll also check in with traffic and weather, but first, ABC News at 9 o'clock.
21: From ABC News, I'm Sherry Preston. The USS Abraham Lincoln has now docked at a port in eastern Thailand following its grueling deployment in the Middle East. The aircraft carrier was at sea for a new record, more than 250 days straight, thanks to the war that began between the U.S. and Iran. There were more strikes on Iran overnight as Pentagon officials accused the country of trying to lay mines in the Strait of Hormuz. It's a change, says ABC Chief White House Correspondent Mary Bruce.
22: Just last week, the administration signaled it was shifting strategy away from military firepower to economic warfare. As part of that economic pressure, Treasury Secretary Scott Bessent threatened to punish countries who do business with Iran. But a defiant Vladimir Putin meeting with Iran's president in a striking show of support.
21: In Nepal, 75 Americans are among the nearly 4,000 still missing 1 week after catastrophic flooding. ABC's Britt Clennett with more.
23: I'm outside a hospital in Kathmandu, and there's a quiet, somber mood here as family members, they are giving their DNA samples to identify their loved ones, including relatives of the 75 Americans still unaccounted for.
21: It never did reach hurricane strength. Instead, Edward lumbered ashore on the Texas Gulf Coast overnight as a tropical storm, now raining at a rate of 2 to 4 inches an hour. The largest in the nation public school system, New York City, saying no to AI in elementary and middle schools.
24: New York City Public Schools is banning the use of generative artificial intelligence for students from kindergarten through the eighth grade during the 2026 through 2027 school year. Mayor Zoran Mamdani says officials will use the coming year to study the technology's impact. The American Federation of Teachers says children are drowning in technology and has called for an end to student-facing artificial intelligence in elementary schools.
21: ABC's Dave Packer. Tiger Woods changing his not guilty plea in a recent DUI arrest to guilty. 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
7: Good morning. I'm Tibber Bennett. This news is brought to you by RBC Wealth Management. Community members came out last night for a meeting to discuss the city's next comprehensive violence prevention plan. Many there emphasized the importance of focusing on young people in the plan.
25: We can't get them at 16 and then throw them into the juveniles. So we need to actually catch them at 4, 5, 6, get them in the libraries, get them in the rec centers, around community that can really build them into who they need to be.
7: And Mayor Scott also attended that meeting, which took place on the same day that his office announced that homicides in the city are down 18%.
26: It is the great work of Safe Streets and We Are Us and all the other CVI community-based organizations who have been doing work for a long time but never had the full support and investment from City Hall that they have now. It is also what our residents are doing on their own block.
7: A finalized violence prevention plan is expected by fall. Baltimore police are asking for the public's help in locating the city's latest most wanted suspect. Investigators say 24-year-old Deshaun Taylor is wanted in connection with a June 23rd shooting in the 5200 block of York Road, killed 38-year-old Asia Williams and also injured a 27-year-old man. Harford County Sheriff's Office is releasing more information on Tuesday's deputy-involved shooting that happened in Abington. Deputies tried to make a traffic stop after witnessing suspected drug activity, but the driver fled and struck several vehicles. Following a confrontation, the suspect fled. Two deputies fired their service weapons. Doorbell camera video shows deputies chasing the suspect.
0: I look at the camera, and there's this man running, and then when I turn around again, I see the cops running behind him. I think it's crazy. I can't believe that this is what is happening in Harford County and in our backyard.
7: A deputy's caught the injured suspect after a brief foot chase. And the Maryland Department of Transportation has released a draft of its $21.9 billion six-year capital budget. That budget includes advancing initiatives to lower traffic fatalities and also rehabbing and replacing pavement and bridges. WBAL News Time is 9:04.
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21: Traffic. Lots of crashes this morning. We've got an accident top of the outer loop. That's at North Charles Street. Inner loop, an accident at Stevenson Road. 795 northbound, an accident at Owings Mills Road. 70 on the eastbound side, an accident at Bethany Lane. Columbia Pike, an accident at 40 Baltimore National Pike. West side inner loop, an accident at Frederick Avenue. WBAL-TV 11 weather. Hot and humid. Chance of a thunderstorm this afternoon and overnight. Up to 84 today. Down to 74 tonight. Tomorrow up to 93. It's 78 now. 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
6: Showers and thunderstorms possible throughout midday into the early afternoon. As temperatures warm into the low to mid 80s, today it will also be humid, so feeling like the low to mid 90s. Tonight, a chance of thunderstorms as well, with temperatures falling back into the 70s overnight, and then another round of strong storms possible as we head through Thursday afternoon, hotter and more humid with a high of 93. I'm meteorologist Alina Lee on WBAL News Radio 1090 and FM 101.5.
7: Currently in Baltimore, cloudy, 77. 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
8: Nothing new since our last Board of Revenue Estimates meeting in March. We do look at it quarterly, so we don't have any new numbers. You know, we did write down how much we think is going to come in. Less is certainly less than that initial estimate from the, you know, General Assembly Department of Legislative Services last year. But we are collecting that as well through our new tax system, Maryland Tax Connect, because all sales taxes, and it's a sales tax, right, goes through that system.
1: Well, that was a comptroller for the state of Maryland, Brooke Lehrman, Brian Neiman, on our show back in May the 20th, responding to our questions surrounding how's that tech tax coming, that IT tax, that tax that was passed in legislative session a couple of years ago, where it was anticipated to be bringing in about $500 million a year because of the budget deficit that we were in. We had a $1.6 billion, you know, hole that we were trying to fill. How's it coming with collections on that? And she said, you know, in May of this year, well, it's still working out the kinks. Well, guess we have some numbers now. We have some numbers to look at according to what's been brought in so far. And it's not good. Numbers aren't good, because with an anticipated revenue pull, grab, tax of $500 million, we've only collected $112.8 million so far. Now, to do the math, I'll do it for you. That means we're 77% short of what we anticipated bringing in. And we want to talk with you about this. 410-467-WBAL. You can give us a call at Texas on the greensolutionsremodeling.com text line. 410-467-9225. Because I hate to say I told you so, but we told you so.
2: Yep.
1: We told you so in the standpoint of when this tax was passed. If you remember, this history lesson real quick. There was an attempt, because of the desperation in Annapolis with this huge deficit that they were coming into, Brian, back in 2025. When they were coming in the door, they were looking at everybody. They wanted to have an expansion of the sales tax and throw like a 3% tax on stuff. and the business community went crazy. There was a big hearing, if you remember, Brian. The Chamber of Commerce filled the hearing room, and folks went crazy. So out of that, they said, okay, let's reduce this a little bit. Let's not make it an overall increase of a tax. Let's go after IT stuff. Let's make it a tech tax, so to speak. That's when they shortened it to that. And during that testimony, everybody, there was a state delegate named Brian Crosby, Democrat from St.

0: you know, big picture wise, I have no faith whatsoever in whoever is doing the math or handing out numbers in state government.
1: I can't blame it.
0: And I mean that with all sincerity. Yeah.
2: With these
0: I mean, how many audits have we seen over the last few years where we're missing $400 million? We're short $300
2: million.
0: $818 million that we didn't collect from out-of-state drivers. All of these things add up to billions of dollars.
2: Yes, they do.
0: It's incredible. And it's almost as bad as the bogus, phony, fake numbers that I get from the Department of Juvenile Services about crime.
2: 94% compliance.
0: And kids that, you know, don't recommit crimes.
3: It's fuzzy math.
0: It is, Mr. President. It's absolutely fuzzy math. And it's like, now you're going to say, I don't know who was responsible, whether this is, was supposed to come from either the comptroller's office or whoever wrote the bill.
2: That's where the problem is.
0: Okay, for the tech
2: tax. It's not the comptroller that's
0: okay,
2: the problem.
0: That's fine. I trust your judgment on this. You know this very well. Then whoever wrote this bill and said that it was going to bring in $500 million and it only brought in $112 million. My God, that's just, you can't be off by that much. You can't be off by 77%.
2: When you're projecting a budget, when you're putting this in a budget.
0: Right. So what faith do I have on any of the other things that they're talking about when it comes to either cuts or to potential new taxes or expansion of taxes in the future? Because I don't. And then the flip side of it is, let's just say that instead of being short 77%, it was ahead 77%.
2: Yeah, let's say that.
0: Let's say that they brought in like $900 million.
2: They lowballed us.
0: They're like, oh, wow, all this new money's coming
2: in. Right.
0: Would they say, we've gone too far?
2: and push it back?
0: You know what, let's just make it only 1.5% so we get that sweet spot. No, they wouldn't do that.
2: I doubt it.
0: They'd say, wow, look at this. It's bringing in more money than we thought. It's going to,
2: like,
0: you know,
2: Bugs Bunny. We're in the money. Start singing songs about it.
0: It's just, it's ridiculous. There's no faith whatsoever. We can't run a budget. We spend way too much. We can't even calculate these things. And now, I suppose, because we're short this money, and not to mention the fact that the digital ad tax got shut down.
2: Let's talk about that.
0: We literally are losing out on billions of dollars because of poor math.
2: Now, you asked where do these numbers come from initially when they're saying, okay, this is projected to do this. It's called a fiscal note. When you have an idea on a bill, like a tech tax, or you have an idea on a bill like a digital advertising tax, somebody's got to write that up. That's the Department of Legislative Services. When they write the bill up, they have people in there whose job it is to crunch numbers. And they say, okay, this tech tax affects or could affect this amount of businesses. They could pay this, generate that number. You get that particular number. The digital advertising tax, everybody, that just got ruled unconstitutional. By the way, this is the first of its kind in the country. Maryland passed this thing going after the Googles and the Metas and the 100 millionaires. Remember that, Brian? They said that they were going to tax them. And that money was going, that was back in 2020. And Governor Hogan vetoed it. They overrode his veto in 2021. That was going to bring in $250 million a year to help pay for the blueprint, help pay for this $4 billion a year thing. Well, guess how much money it had brought as of court date when the tax court threw it out this year? Since 2021, it brought $535 million in total. Mm. In total. Over that period of time. And it was sitting in a little pot, you know, waiting for the court to decide on it. So you do the math. That $250 million a year was never achieved.
0: Yeah.
2: And so the people that are producing these numbers of what we are looking at are falling woefully short of this stuff.
0: It's not like they're off by a couple of million here and there, or a rounding error or whatever. They're not in the ballpark.
2: They're 75 to 80% off. Of what the projected revenues are. And the reason, everybody, that's important is that's why the state has to come looking at us.
0: Mm-hmm.
2: They depend on these numbers. They fall short. By the way, when the bills are being discussed, Brian, we tell them, other people tell them, you know these tech people can move. You know they don't have, you realize that the Googles and Metas aren't going to sit back and just allow you to do this. Then they're going to fight you in court and probably win in court, which is what we said back in 2021. So you count on this. And then when you don't get it, you don't stop spending. They keep the spending.
0: Right.
2: But they come after us a different way.
0: You know, and this is just an add-on to what you were talking about. And it doesn't have to do necessarily with financial stuff. But they were warned about the digital ad tax
2: ahead of time
0: by lawyers.
2: Yes.
0: Right?
2: And the industry itself.
0: And what are they dealing with right now with the special session and the redistricting bill? They were warned that, hey, this may happen. And they didn't believe it.
2: Didn't believe it.

0: and said, and what happens? They lose.
1: Buckle, who is an attorney, but that doesn't matter, but that's just for these purposes, right, on the Florida House delegates said, you guys messed up. If you pass this thing, you just passed a law in January, that this last session, and you're violating the very law you passed. And what did the two judges, one from the Eastern Shore, one from Anne Arundel County, what did they say? Yeah. The same thing Jason Buckle said.
0: Right. So
1: same thing.
0: So their math stinks, and they're not listening to the advice
1: of
0: lawyers.
1: Isn't it?
0: It's kind of like our public school situation where we're not proficient in math or English.
1: Let's get David. Let's get David in Owings Mills. David, good morning. You're on WBO with Brandon. What do you think about this tech tax?
2: Good morning. Where does the tax eventually comes from? The consumers, is that correct?
1: It gets passed on. Yeah, there are examples. If you get a chance, David, there's an article in the Baltimore Sun where they interview a person at a place called Clark Computer Services in Frederick. They also interview somebody as another business in Columbia. And they say they have to pass these on.
2: Eventually, the citizens are going to march with their feet to different states because we were taxed to death. Next, starting January 1st, we got the family tax. We got the rain tax.
1: Yep.
2: We got gas tax. Everything. Eventually, people are not going to have enough money to actually live in to live. I think everything is going to taxes. We're heading right for the Boston Tea Party.
1: Well,
2: eventually, we got to say, you know what? We got to stop spending. We got to start cutting somewhere.
1: Well, David, that is why, again, it's important to talk about this. From 2010 to 2023, and this is the O'Malley years coming all the way through to now, we saw 2 million people, David and Brian, come into Maryland. That sounds great. We saw 2.3 million people leave. Again, for the math challenged, that's a negative number. It's negative 300,000 people, David, to make your point, left the state.
2: You know what? I looked at my own family. It was six of us, brothers and sisters. We all grew up in Baltimore City. 83% of us have left the city and moved out of Baltimore City. 33% of us have moved out the state. And I'm considering the same thing as well, you know. But it's like we don't have any. We need. My sister said it's a great idea, but what people should start from. I think you come in to when you get to have to go and you don't serve on the jury.
1: Right.
2: We shouldn't have politicians. We should have people, citizens, come in and serve for 3 months at a time on a political basis because what these long-tenured politicians are doing is stuff in their pockets. So if you instead of getting jury duty, you get politician duty.
1: Well,
2: maybe the people can...
1: No, go ahead. Go ahead, David.
2: Maybe the people who can better manage what these individuals... Because the only thing they're doing is spending and spending. And when they overspend, what is the first thing they do? Let's tax. Let's put a photo camera at every corner. That's not enough. Let's get a stoplight camera as well. That's not enough. Let's get let's raise the taxes, whatever. Eventually, people are not going to have enough money. It's like, okay, I'm making $1,000 a week. $850 is going to taxes. I wonder why I can't afford my gas.
1: Well, David, let me ask you. I was going to ask you because I'm listening to you talk about your family. What about people you know outside of your family? Is that kind of the same thing you're seeing people talk about? You know, moving to North Carolina, or moving to places where it's cheaper.
2: Yeah, a lot of them went to North Carolina, but I'm looking at my cousins and stuff like that. It's about the same thing. All of us grew up in Baltimore City. About 70 to 80% of us moved out the city.
1: David, thank you for the call. And that's the issue, Brian. Today is not 40 years ago where people would kind of stay stationary and stay, you know, within their either city, county, or state. Now people are mobile.
0: Yeah.
1: It's easier to move now.
0: It's
1: been made easier to move.
0: It does make it easier. But, you know, there is a question of competence here as well. Like, why are we missing these marks? And why are we having these audits that show literally hundreds of millions of dollars of mismanagement? And no one gets fired for it.
1: Nobody.
0: The other part about it.
1: Nobody.
0: No one.
1: But in real time, though, even though the fiscal note, again, that's what these legislators look at, fiscal notes that are attached to bills and ideas of what they're going to do. When the committees get that bill and they talk about it, there are people, Brian, Republican or whatever, in those committees saying, don't believe that number, and here's why. Because the people that you're going after can do thus and so, or can do thus and so. So there are warnings throughout there that number might not be real that you're looking at.
0: Right.
1: But they vote on it anyway.
0: And there's
1: my point.
0: A couple other points here that I just want to make before we get to the calls and head to break. And that is the reason why it's short may not be because there's not as much business as they thought that was happening with the tech tax. It could be for two things. Number one, it could be businesses that said, screw this, I'm out of here.
1: Right.
0: I'm leaving. I'm not doing it. Or it could be because the people who are running these businesses, and tech, usually pretty smart, have decided or figured a way to get around it without having to pay it. as well.
1: Loophole,
0: right?
1: Larry. And find a loophole.
0: And what it also means is if you're $400 million short for a tax that you thought was you were going to get, mm-hmm. and you know that you're going to have a budget hole in the next year, mm-hmm. it means that you have to not only make up for the budget hole that was there, but you also then have to make up for the additional $400 million that you lost in this tech tax or that you didn't get from the tech tax.
1: 410-467-WBAL. Tell us what you think about this big non-collect going on.
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5: Baltimore City, very slow ride. Baltimore-Washington Parkway on the southbound side with an accident at Annapolis Road. Accident on the inner loop at York Road. Stop and go from Green Spring Avenue. Outer loop disabled truck causing big delays at Cromwell Bridge Road. Delays are from Bel Air Road. Inner loop very slow from an accident at Liberty Road. Crash cleanup going on. Backing up at Wilkins Avenue. From the Mattress Warehouse Traffic Desk, I'm Bonnie Diver, WBAL News Radio 1090 and FM 101.5.
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1: 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And our clients aren't happy about it. It's squeezing budgets ultimately for what could be some necessary services that we use as an IT service provider need to be giving to our clients. That's Joe Usher, who's a vice president, Brian, of corporate initiatives at DP Solutions. It's a Columbia IT service management company that was asked about this IT tech tax that was passed last year, 2025, to try to capture what they said at the time would be $500 million, only to find out, according to the numbers that we're crunching, they only got $112.8 million, not anywhere near $500 million. And you have him, businesses in Frederick, Montgomery County, all of them talking about Hagerstown, all of them talking about this tax and how a downer this is mm-hmm. for the overall corporate climate of
0: right.
1: our state.
0: Right. So it's a terrible tax in that aspect. They're not getting as much money from it. So
1: that's lose-lose to me.
0: So they either have to increase it in order to make up the money, or they have to probably tax it another way. So we're going to wind up getting two new taxes out of this,
1: probably.
0: Right?
1: Probably in order to, you're talking about a $3.3 billion hole coming up, everybody, in January that Annapolis has to fill. And they're going to fill it because you know they're not going to cut. They're going to cut a little bit, but they're not going to cut anywhere near getting close to it. Let's get Mike in Abingdon. Mike, good morning. You're on WBAO with Brandon. What are your thoughts, Mike?
8: Hey, man, I'm proud of you guys. I'm proud of the listeners that have the education to know what's going on with the. I don't know what he hired these people to do these projections and numbers, mm-hmm. but the projections and numbers are already give an indication of a year before or far before a year in advance, even right. if it falls short on receiving collections on these different departments. But the one thing that definitely is going to happen, it's going to have to switch from a Democratic state in this state to a Republic state in this state in order to make these necessary cuts.
1: Speak a little bit more into your phone, Mike. You're drifting off a little bit. Speak in your phone again.
8: Yeah, they're not going to cut anything. You know, it's going to be a provide state. That's basically what it's going to be. This state is catching up with California.
1: Yeah, I agree.
8: And everything else is in between. It's catching up with California. In fact, California is far worse than here. So this is nothing compared to what it is in California. So it's not done yet, but with the people that's in the positions right now, it's not going to do any cuts. It's going to be nothing more than take. And like you said, we had a governor that gave a surplus.
1: Yep.
8: Gave a surplus to the
1: $5 billion when this governor came on. We have him on tape saying thank you to the prior administration for $5 billion.
0: So yes. Here's the thing. I think, Mike, they actually will cut. They'll cut a little bit. And the governor will tell you that he cut and had to do both cut and tax. And he'll then claim that it was like the biggest cut in the history of the state of Maryland, only because the budget
1: it's
0: grew
1: so huge.
0: By another 5%.
1: Exactly.
0: Right.
8: Yeah, but it's only going to cut to the people who, at the bare necessities, are needing these federal funds. That's all.
1: I hear what you're saying. Go ahead, Mike.
8: Yeah. It's as long as there's a need to receive federal funding by the people in the state of Maryland. It's not getting the boost to take to get jobs, not getting the boost to take to get the education, and it's there and they're still not taking, then where are you going to cut?
1: Mike, I hear you. And that is the problem long term. We were talking about this with Anubhan Basu, Brian, at the kind of beginning of the Moore administration moving in and there. Our over-reliance on federal monies and federal jobs and all the rest of that stuff, and the way our economy is structured, what Mike is kind of alluding to there, is the fact that we're not turning the ship towards a private sector solution. Everything is public sector. Right. And if everything is public sector at a time when everything's getting cut at the federal level, you're screwed. Well, because your state economy is so dependent
0: right.
1: on that.
0: But that Governor Moore has admitted to that. He's acknowledged it and that we need to get away from it. We need to stop being so dependent
1: on the
0: federal government.
1: But the moves don't say that. Rhetorically, you're right.
0: Yeah.
1: But not the actions. The actions aren't matching the rhetoric.
0: That's what's so frustrating about him is that he says the right things a lot of the times where you're like, yeah, okay, that's common sense approach to economics. That we need to cut the corporate tax, or that we need to, you know, get off of the government teats.
1: Right.
0: That we need to grow the economy as much as we possibly can.
1: He wrote that commentary you loved that time in the Baltimore Sun. Wrote that commentary.
0: But what do we do? We raise taxes $1.6 billion.
1: Yep.
0: And then we don't get as much money as we thought we were going to get in from these taxes, which also irritates businesses. And in just the tax alone creates an environment for people to say, oh, well, I don't want to go to Maryland. Right?
1: Including one of your state legislators. If you hear from one of your 141 members of the House delegates, what do you think you're going to hear from business community, from the Chamber of Commerce, from everybody else?
0: Right. And at the same time, he can't even just say, yes, we're going to go along with the One Big Beautiful Bill and give families $1,700 back in federal money.
1: That's
0: incredible. Not even state money.
1: Not state money.
0: Federal money that they can use to help their
1: kids' education.
0: In their education.
1: Materials as well as, you say, tutors and other types of things that would help move that thing forward. I just looked, though, at the broad range of the problem of this tech tax in this article from all over the state with people talking about how to either collect this or how to somehow, you know, get, and they have to pass it on, Brian, to their customers. They have to in the whole way that it's structured. 410-467-WBAL. You can give us a call at Texas on the greensolutionsmike.com text line 410-467-WBAL. But to be off 77%, you're right that somebody needs to be held accountable. When you're off that much from what you actually wrote and projected would be collected.
0: Yeah, I mean, it's
1: 77%.
0: It just can't be off by that much. And they'll say, hey, it was the first year of existence. Maybe next year will be a little bit better. Okay, maybe it will, but who's to say won't be worse? You don't know that. And then again, the $400 million that they found in the movement of monies that went out the door for the federal roads that we didn't wind up getting, the fact that they didn't listen to everybody when they said the digital ad tax was going to be unconstitutional, that's $560 million they had to give back.
1: All gambles and risks that went crap. They went crap.
0: Right. $800 million that we found out today of unpaid tolls from out-of-state people that we haven't, you know, put in the proper deals with our neighboring states to make
1: sure
0: the
1: Republican Party? We keep going over issue after issue to talk about what could be challenged. We have 2 months to go before an election day in November, and yet there isn't, to me, the concerted effort or voice saying these guys are like the captain on the Titanic. They're running the ship aground.
0: Right.
1: They're running the ship aground. And there should be a way to unite that and help these lower ballot races, like delegate, like senator, in some type of way.
0: Yeah.
1: Because you got receipts. You can actually show people stuff. Sometimes you have to make up things when you're the party out of power, right? You got to make up things, and you have to make anything up. Just get the headlines. get what the news headlines are.
0: Well, I mean, sometimes I do wonder about Dan Cox. I mean, you know, there's a feeling in Republican circles that Ken Paxton in Texas is lazy. like, I don't know, where is he? He should be out every single day.
1: Every
0: talking
1: day.
0: Somewhere, being somewhere
1: Hold
0: on social media.
1: Hold up this headline. They're only collecting 23% of what they said they would collect.
0: Yeah, it's crazy. All right, coming up next, we will we'll switch our attention to the Baltimore Orioles.
1: Coming home.
0: Got a day game today in Colorado. Really need to come out with a victory here and take 2 out of 3 from the Rockies in their home. And it's a big, big, important homestand. And there's a lot of stuff going on at Camden Yards this weekend. So we'll talk about it coming up next.
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4: Traffic.
5: Big delays in the outer loop. Disabled vehicle at Cromwell Bridge Road. Delays are from Bel Air Road. Inner loop slow from an earlier accident at Liberty Road. Crash on 295 northbound just past 95. You've got heavy delays in that area. WBAL TV 11 weather. Hot and humid and a chance for a thunderstorm popping up this afternoon and overnight. Up to 84 this afternoon, 74 tonight, tomorrow up to 93. 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
9: A cloudy and 78 at 9:30. I'm Tibber Bennett. The state police have charged an 18-year-old man in connection with a fatal rollover crash on Interstate 70 in Howard County. That crash Monday involved a car that rear-ended a box truck, causing the truck's driver to lose control and strike a guardrail. Police said the crash killed a passenger in the truck, identified as 32-year-old Chucky Ally Davis of Havre de Grace. The truck's driver was taken to a hospital with injuries. The driver of that car, John Amar, faces several charges, including drunk driving. A new audit shows the Maryland Transportation Authority hasn't collected more than $800 million in unpaid tolls and penalties from out-of-state drivers. TV 11 News investigates. Marshall Keeley says the biggest offenders aren't really a surprise.
10: It's drivers with Virginia license plates, a common complaint in Maryland. And one of the reasons officials say people get their car registered in Virginia is so they can avoid paying tolls and tickets. Of the $818 million in unpaid tolls and penalties, more than $230 million of this is connected to Virginia plates. Next is Pennsylvania, then New Jersey, Florida, and North Carolina.
9: A cybersecurity incident is impacting Luminous Health. That incident has caused outages to its online portal. Luminous Health operates facilities primarily in Central Maryland and also on the Eastern Shore. Overnight, the New York City Public School District confirmed to ABC News that it is banning more than 500,000 students and teachers from using AI. The American Federation of Teachers says children are drowning in technology and has called for an end to student-facing artificial intelligence in elementary schools. Scott Wyckoff will preview the 2026 Navy football season during a special edition of Navy Insider tonight at 7. I'm Tamara Bennett, WBAL News Radio 1090 and FM 101.5.
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5: Big delays in the outer loop. Disabled vehicle at Cromwell Bridge Road. Delays are from Bel Air Road. Inner loop slow from an earlier accident at Liberty Road. Crash on 295 northbound just past 95. You've got heavy delays in that area. WBAL TV 11 weather. Hot and humid and a chance for a thunderstorm popping up this afternoon and overnight. Up to 84 this afternoon, 74 tonight, tomorrow up to 93. 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
12: Weather.
13: Showers and thunderstorms possible throughout midday into the early afternoon. As temperatures warm into the low to mid 80s, today it will also be humid, so feeling like the low to mid 90s. Tonight, a chance of thunderstorms as well, with temperatures falling back into the 70s overnight, and then another round of strong storms possible as we head through Thursday afternoon, hotter and more humid with a high of 93. I'm meteorologist Alina Lee on WBAL News Radio 1090 and FM 101.5.
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14: The 1-0. In the air to center field and deep. Kowser's on the run. He's at the wall. He leaps at the wall. Can he make the play? He did! He did! He saved the day! Carlton Kowser has just won the game! A leaping grab at center. One of the greatest plays you'll ever see. And here in Denver, Kowser has brought the house down.
0: Oh, yeah. Brett Hollander,
1: way to call it, Brett.
0: Right here, WBAL Radio. The incredible catch from Colton Kowser to win the game. Not a walk-off home run win, but a
1: walk-off out.
0: A wall-off, if you will.
1: I like that, wall-off.
0: From the great Colton Kowser in center field in that play. And joining us now, talk a little bit about Orioles and what's going on at Camden Yards this weekend to return home and see the Moo Man and others. We are pleased to be joined now by Jennifer Grondahl, who is the Senior Vice President of Communications for the Baltimore Orioles. Good morning.
1: Morning, Jennifer.
15: Good morning. I wish I had Brett Hollander's energy. That was a lot of energy in that call.
0: All right. You have to be truthful with us, because that was a very late game. There was a rain delay, right? Were you up to see that, or did you wake up in the morning and see everything in your timeline and see that incredible video and call from Brett somewhere else?
15: Well, I got to tell you, this may surprise you. Number one, I'm at every game at Camden Yards. It's kind of part of my job responsibility.
0: Sure.
15: But in addition, when the team is on the road, I am available and therefore watching all the way through the end of the game, because, as you know, we have various moves and things that happen
0: right
15: in this game. Certain, deal with on the broadcast or what have you. So I am.
1: Good for
15: I'm
1: you.
15: Always, when there's baseball, Orioles baseball, I'm on.
0: Yeah, that's awesome. All right, so there's a lot going on. We got a game this afternoon. We got to finish up the three-game set in the road trip and couldn't end it in good fashion here with winning all three series. If you can beat the Rockies today, and knock on wood, you do that. They come back to Camden Yards 500, and the Red Sox are in town. It's a big four-game series on Thursday night. I know there's a lot going on, and it's Bark at the Park night tomorrow night, and Towson University night rolled into one. Boy, that's going to be a raucous little crowd on a Thursday.
15: Absolutely. We've had, we expanded the number of dogs that bark at the park. It's so popular. So this is, of course, our last Bark at the Park of season. So if you haven't gotten your tickets, bring your pooch out. And I wish my dog could go, but it's a really good time. As you know, we have a lot of in-game features for Bark in the Park, so it goes through the entire game. But yeah, we have a really, really busy homestand. One of the biggest things, of course, the Zay Flowers jersey, who's coming up on Saturday. We're all in Ravens mode right now, on top of Orioles mode. So Zay will be out. And then the Eddie Murray 500th anniversary celebration, which is a huge, only the 15th player in Major League Baseball to hit more than 50. 500 home runs, so kind of a big deal.
1: Yeah. Well, you're in my era when you mentioned Eddie Murray, Jennifer, because I was there in 1983 when the Orioles came home with that World Series win. Hopefully we can repeat that again, and Eddie Murray was a big component of that in 1983 team at Old Memorial Stadium before we got to Camden Yards. We're joined by Jennifer Grondahl, Senior Vice President of Communications with the Baltimore Orioles. So Brian and I were asking, what is Footbag Night? Help us understand Footbag Night.
15: Well,
1: that's Friday, by the way, September 4th, everybody.
15: That's right. You can't call it a hacky sack. So
0: gotcha.
15: There you go.
1: Okay.
15: So that's the easiest way to describe it.
1: Okay.
15: And it's popular. And I think right now the growth in popularity has something to do with World Cup. So we've got a lot of interest in it, and we decided to add the night, kind of a last minute thing. We have a lot of creative people, and they're looking at the trends, and that was one of them.
0: Yeah, well, for sure it is. Gen Z tries to steal everything that Gen X did back in the day. As I tell my kids exactly. All the time, you're just copying us.
1: Okay.
0: You love the 90s, you know, grunge rock now too. This is very popular with these kids. So yes, all right, that makes sense. I was thinking handbag, footbag, but
1: right.
0: Yes, okay.
1: Okay.
0: So we're playing a little, you know, keepy uppy, as we like to say in soccer. Now, besides that, though, Lacrosse Day is coming up as well, and that's a pretty cool jersey that you're giving away, right?
15: Yeah, that's a special ticket package. So for all, as you know, we're in the heart of lacrosse country here. We did it. We actually had a Lacrosse Day earlier this season as well, but we decided to bring it back because it was really popular. First Responders Night, we're going to be honoring all of our first responders, and as you know, we're getting really close to a big anniversary September 11th. And so we're doing that when we're home on Tuesday, September 8th. And I do think it's really important that sometimes we only celebrate people when something has happened. But these are people that are supporting our community and making it better and taking care of us every day of the year. So First Responders Night on the 8th.
1: You know, Jennifer Grandel, you mentioned, you know, the relationship with the Ravens and keeping, you know, that part going. Having Zay Flowers throw out the first pitch on Saturday, September the 5th. I mean, he's just signed a brand new contract. You know, that's our start of season coming up. It's going to be exciting.
15: Zay has been really great. He came out early to the ballpark. We had him at BP. He's surrounded by great people. He's really easy to work with. Super positive, and we were really, really happy. I actually texted his agent, congratulations on that extension,
1: mm-hmm.
15: because, you know, one of the things that was really important to Zay when we agreed to do the Zay Flowers jersey with him, he wanted to also include a charitable component. He's a charitable guy. He has his own charity, but we're going to have some of our college-bound scholars out.
1: Okay.
15: So he's a big, you know, as you know, there was a story earlier this year about him completing his college education.
1: Mm-hmm.
15: We are supporting College Bound, and we'll also be making an additional donation. But Zay, that's very, very important to Zay.
0: That's great. Now, Trey Mancini night as well. So I imagine that Eddie Murray will be there for his anniversary, and Trey will be there as well for his big night on September 19th, I think it is, right?
1: Saturday.
15: Yeah, you know, that's the thing about baseball. As you said, it's multi-generational. So Eddie Murray will absolutely be here. He's as a force to be reckoned with. As you know, when he's walking into Camden Yards, the Eddie is loud and proud. But Trey Mancini, who I had the pleasure of working with for many years, I was there when he got traded to the Astros. He is, when I tell you, he is so honored to retire as an Oriole. He will be here with his family. He's got a lot of friends coming out to support, former teammates. We're working on all those plans. Obviously, it came together very quickly. But he will absolutely be here, and we'll see some highlights from his career and time with the Orioles, and also a lot of the things he did off the field, and, of course, the fight that he overcame colorectal cancer.
0: Yeah.
1: Well, Jennifer, his just legendary home run off the head of an outfielder that ended up being a Little League home run inside the park, that will be shown 50 years from now.
0: On Mojave Day, too. That was incredible.
15: I'll never forget that. I will never forget that moment and that Mojave sky that we had.
1: Mm-hmm.
15: I know the Ravens, you know, had a similar. So, yeah, and Trey, you know, he's such a wonderful person. He's so thoughtful, and I just think the thought of him being back in the fabric of he's going to be forever in the Orioles.
1: Yes.
15: And I know how important that is to fans, and it was really important to us as well.
1: So, Jennifer, what's a closing thought on kind of where we are? You've got this big homestand coming up. We're getting to the end of the season, got a bunch of great nights. Talk to us.
15: Yeah, you know, this is my eighth season with the team. So I've been in the ups and the downs, and this is one where we are really down to the wire here to make this wild card spot. I feel like it's very much possible. I know how important the fans are. So, you know, we're starting to see guys who maybe were kind of in a little bit of a slump, struggling, kind of breaking out of that. You mentioned the Cowser play, those kinds of plays, the leadership of Pete Alonso.
1: Oh, he's been tremendous.
15: Tremendous. Like, it's mind-boggling how much that has made a difference to us. He's wonderful with the PR team, my team. And Baltimore is really lucky to have him because he's just getting started on his community work. But as far as what's going on in the field, I think we have a real opportunity here. We have a tough homestand. You mentioned 4 against the Red Sox, 3 against the Guardians, 2 tough teams also kind of trying to overcome as well. It's been an interesting season.
0: Yeah. Have you already started working on the Colton Cowser bobblehead doll for next year with his back against the wall and feet up in the air and one
1: like
0: hand?
1: The minor league one, like we had in the minor league.
15: Yeah, I saw that on social the other day, and it said, let's moo it. I also saw that. Colton, the one thing about Colton is he's Mr. Personality. So in addition to being, you know, the guy that makes these incredible plays, he'd be fun to work with on a bobblehead like that. So, you know, we'll see.
0: Yeah, very good.
1: Well, Jennifer, thank you so much.
0: Great to have you on. Enjoy the weekend. It's going to be a fun September. We got meaningful baseball, and that's very meaningful for a lot of us Orioles fans. So good luck, and hope to see you at the ballpark.
15: Hope to see you. Thank you so much.
1: Jennifer Grandel, Senior Vice President of Communications of the Baltimore Orioles. It really would be nice to see his minor league bobblehead that they show with his legs, you know, spread and catch, compared to the major league ones. Like, that'd be cool.
0: He should market that.
1: I mean,
0: if he doesn't trademark that picture.
1: I mean,
0: it's iconic.
1: It is.
0: I mean, you know exactly what it is. At least us around here, we would know exactly what it is. By the way, I should mention that Adley Rutschman comes back tomorrow. I imagine there'll be some kind of tribute to him on the big board, although...
1: Will he walk out, or will he limp out?
0: Well, he might be holding his elbow, because that's the latest thing that's wrong with him. So it's like there's always some kind of injury for him.
1: I'll always love Adley.
0: I'll always appreciate Adley, for sure.
1: He was part of the turnaround. The reason we turned around, I will continue to say, is coming up in 2022.
0: Yeah. So, yeah, look, you know, they're in it. I mean, it's just, it is what it is. They're gaining.
1: And you got 3 against Cleveland.
0: We've got
1: to win that series against Cleveland.
0: The Cleveland series, you have to at least split against the Red Sox, and you need to win 2 out of 3 against the Guardians. I almost called them something else.
1: I know.
0: All right, coming up, we will get to what's going on in Harbor Place and C42. I saw something this morning, and I wrote it down because I don't like one of the things that we do in the fall, but this idea that I heard about this morning, I might get really excited about.
1: All right.
0: And I might have to try it. So I'll tell you about that, too, coming up next.
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5: In the Townsend area, very slow ride from an earlier accident. They've got a lane restriction on the inner loop at York Road. Construction slowing you down on the outer loop. That's at Liberty Road. In Laurel, construction causing big delays. A couple lanes that are blocked off. 95 southbound at 216. WBAL-TV 11 weather. Hot and humid and a chance for a thunderstorm this afternoon and overnight. Up to 84 today, 74 for the overnight low. Tomorrow up to 93. 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
17: With the preseason games now behind them, Jesse Minter's squad went 3-0 in exhibition games. And as they get ready for the regular season grind, the Ravens head coach explained what the team was able to build during this time.
18: The thing I think in the preseason, again, you really want to play to your identity and you want to create a play style, how you play in all three phases. What are your standards? Like what are you accepting as playing for the Ravens? And the thing I'm really most proud of is that all the guys out there play the way we want to play. And does that mean they're all going to be able to make the team? No, but they've bought into how we want to play, and that's showed up in the games. So just most happy about that.
17: We are just 11 days out from the season opener in Indianapolis, and the team is practicing today and tomorrow. I'm Valerie Preactor on the home of the Baltimore Ravens, WBAL News Radio 1090 and FM 101.5.
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1: So we've been talking a lot, Brian, about the proposal on the table for the redevelopment of the Inner Harbor and Harbor Place, this approximately $900 million project, how it's going to work. We had P. David Bramble, the head of MCB Real Estate, on our show discussing, you know, how this whole thing would kick off. We're expecting shovels in the ground next month or so to begin the process of this. But how is it going to be paid for? How is all this going to happen? We, you know there's going to be about $500, and now I've seen a number up to $600 million of private money. And then the rest of it, $300, $400 million, somewhere in there, public monies. Well, there are reports out there, multiple reports, Baltimore Brew as well as Baltimore Sun, reporting that one idea on the table being floated by the Baltimore Development Corporation is that there be a property tax reduction. Now, it doesn't have to be this high, but it could be, based on what's on the table, of 95% of the property tax reduced for Harbor Place and payment of this. And it will go on for 25 years. To incentivize. All these are incentives. It's a payment in lieu of taxes deal. Everybody, you heard of PILOT before, that acronym? It means instead of paying the tax, you would end up paying a fee or something like that in lieu of the tax.
0: It's a lot of money, C4.
1: A whole lot of money on the table.
0: You pay a lot of taxes.
1: I pay twice the property tax and water bill. Don't get me started on everything else I pay involved with this.
0: So how do you feel about you having to pay taxes and the developer of Harbor Place not having to pay taxes for 25 years?
1: All right, well, let's talk about that, because the same thing was on the table, except TIF was the name of it.
0: Yes, that's right.
1: That was on the table, $660 million for the Port Covington at that time.
0: How's that working out for us right now?
1: Well, it's not working out too great.
0: It's in receivership, is it not?
1: It is. But the idea at the time, this is pre-COVID now, this happened in 2016, so nobody saw the COVID slowdown coming.
0: Nobody saw the mismanagement that Kevin Plank had in Under Armour.
1: Well, that's a whole other piece. But the bottom line was, it was a $5 to $6 billion project that was touted to be one of a kind type of redevelopment. So that's wood under the bridge, right? We're dealing with that right now. But the question for the Board of Estimates, this is all going, everybody, in front of the five-member board chaired by the President of City Council. The mayor's a member, even though the mayor's on, he's not the chair. And then, you know, the comptroller, those three are elected, and then the two votes that are the mayor controls. So those five members are going to vote on whether or not to have the Baltimore Development Corporation's proposal in front of them to give.
0: Yeah.
1: Doesn't have to be 95%. I do think it needs to be incentivized, though. I do think that the pilot was created for something like this. I just don't believe it should be 95%. Well, it should be significantly reduced than that.
0: The question is going to be, how much would it be? Is it 95%?
1: Right.
0: Is it 50%? Is it 55%?
1: Right.
0: And don't forget, there still needs to be $400 million found somewhere. For public funds.
1: Couch cushions.
0: To make this thing work as well, which is, you know, again, the way that we mismanage money at the state level. Good luck finding that.
1: Good luck.
0: And, you know, maybe the state, cities.
1: And don't count
0: some money
1: on the administration down the highway in Washington, D.C., the Trump administration.
0: You wag your finger at them all the time.
1: Exactly.
0: You know, we'll see what happens on that. So there are a lot of questions about how this is going to actually work, and if it is the smartest financial decision to make. Now, the flip side is, you're getting nothing from it right now.
1: Nothing.
0: In fact, it's kind of
1: it's a detriment.
0: Fly trap to you, really, because you're stuck with it. You've got nothing going there.
1: Pavilions with nothing there.
0: And restaurants that have all left.
1: The galleries closed across the street.
0: Whatsoever. Yeah. So would it be worth it to just, sweeten the pie a little bit more for Bramble to say, all right, come and do this.
1: And he's shown success elsewhere. My thing is, whether it's Atlanta or other places, there had been success elsewhere.
0: I guess Kevin Plank showed success before, too, and Port Covington hasn't done anything that they said it was going to do.
1: Nothing's 100%.
0: Well, then maybe we don't give them a 95% tax break on it. The other thing, too, that kind of irritates me about it is that, so they won't have to pay property tax for 25 years, yet they're going to, are they going to be apartments or are they going to be condos?
1: Condos.
0: So if you own a condo, my guess is that you'll still have to pay the property tax. Okay, so the person who moves in the condo has to pay the property tax.
1: Yes, because they're a citizen and living there.
0: But the developer doesn't have to pay?
1: Yeah, he's on to the next project. He's on to the next project.
0: All right, sure.
1: All right, well, real quick, before we run out of time, you wanted to talk about...
0: So this is silly. I mean, you won't think much of this.
1: I will.
0: But, sure, the ladies downstairs when we do TV, they love the pumpkin spice coffee.
1: Yes, I've heard them talk about
0: this. I'm okay with flavored stuff. I'm fine with it. But pumpkin spice is just gross. I'm sorry. I don't like anything pumpkin spice. I never have. I don't think I ever will, right? It's just, it doesn't do anything for me. But they go crazy over this thing. And the fact that we're now in September, apparently,
1: we're getting close.
0: Allowed to have your pumpkin spice, even though it's going to be 115 today, right? Or whatever it's going to be.
1: I agree with you. One of these few moments we'll agree. I cannot see pumpkin anything.
0: So, not to give a free plug, but McDonald's announced this week that they are coming out with a caramel apple pie coffee.
1: No.
0: Now, it's iced coffee. I don't know if it's going to be hot coffee as well. No. But a caramel apple pie coffee, I think I could do that.
1: Pie on the side.
0: I think I could do it.
1: With your coffee. You don't mix those two like that.
0: I think I could do it, C4. I think that sounds actually appetizing.
1: It's too sweet.
0: And something that you would want to eat. And something, too, apples. A lot of, apple pies in the fall. The caramel aspect of it. It does have a little fall flavor to it, so it makes sense. I mean, who wants to eat a pumpkin?
1: No.
0: Pumpkins are gross. Nobody wants to eat pumpkins. Like, we never ate pumpkins before, right?
1: Ever.
0: Pumpkin pie, which
1: pumpkin
0: is another
1: pie,
0: one of those things, another overrated Thanksgiving meal that is just,
1: gross.
0: Not ever going to be on your table unless it's Thanksgiving. And you just, because you're forced to do it out of tradition. And somehow they were able to push that into coffee and make money off of it.
1: I think the ladies are waiting for you outside now, bro.
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17: Traffic. In the Townsend area, very slow ride from an earlier accident. They've got a lane restriction on the inner loop at York Road. Construction slowing you down on the outer loop. That's at Liberty Road. In Laurel, construction causing big delays. A couple lanes that are blocked off. 95 southbound at 216. WBAL-TV 11 weather. Hot and humid and a chance of a thunderstorm this afternoon and overnight. Up to 84 today, 74 for the overnight low. Tomorrow up to 93. 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
0: So they've been trying to tell me that pumpkin spice is great. Come on. It's not. It's terrible. Somebody else said, you know what I want in my coffee? Coffee.
1: Thank you. I understand that.
0: I've kind of evolved over. I, for the most part, just have coffee with Splenda in it every morning.
1: All right. sugar for me.
0: Every once in a while, I will.
1: Good old sugar.
0: Yeah, I like Splenda. No calories. I'm a no-calorie guy. I don't like to have any kind of...
1: No salt, though.
0: I do put salt in my coffee, though.
1: Well, that's you.
0: Yeah.
1: We understand.
0: I have issues.
1: We understand.
0: It's flavored salt, though.
1: Yes.
0: It's chocolate caramel salt, which might be good.
1: See, you mix that together.
0: Little chocolate caramel apple pie? I might have to try that.
1: Well, maybe you want to ask the coffee habits of the guest joining us tomorrow, the incoming state's attorney, and I say that because there's no opposition from Republican side against her, Sarah David. She was able to win the primary over the long-term serving state's attorney, Scott Schellenberger. So Sarah David joins us tomorrow. And guess who's coming in studio with us? Isabel Cumming, the Inspector General
0: of the
1: City of Baltimore. Now, they still have this court action going on, but she's coming to talk about her annual report, where she shows once again why that office is important.
0: Yeah.
1: How many millions are saved with fraud, waste, and abuse?
0: Good. So that should be an interesting conversation.
1: Yes.
0: And also Sarah David, you know, mm-hmm. a lot of questions about the funding that she got for her campaign and whether or not she's going to be more
1: stringent.
0: A lenient prosecutor
1: yes.
0: or not. So we'll ask her about those things as
1: we
0: well.
1: We will have a good time. Go O's. We need this one. Thank you, Zach.
0: Hey, Zach.
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9: A cloudy and 79. Good morning. I'm Tim Berbetta. Our residents say they want more youth focus when it comes to the city's new violence prevention plan. We will have the latest from a community listening session that was held last night. Police also asking for the public's help in locating the city's latest most wanted suspect. First, the latest from ABC News at 10.
21: From ABC News, I'm Sherry Creston. Another day of verdict watch. The jury in Lindsay Clancy's murder trial has resumed deliberations in trying to decide whether to hold the Massachusetts mom criminally responsible for killing her three young children 3 years ago. ABC's Aaron Katursky says jurors told the judge on Tuesday they were deadlocked, and says Katursky, the judge told them he knows how hard it is.
22: The jury must climb inside Clancy's mind during a 20-minute period in January 2023 when she sent her husband to run errands, strangled 5-year-old Cora, 3-year-old Dawson, and 8-month-old Callan, then tried to kill herself, jumping from a 2-story window, leaving herself partially paralyzed.
21: The jury is not sequestered. In another courtroom, this one in Florida, Tiger Woods has changed his plea from not guilty to guilty in a DUI accident from earlier this year. As a part of the deal, he must give up his license for 5 years. Hiring last month across the country a lot slower than expectations.
23: Using data from 26 million private sector employees nationally to measure job creation, ADP has found that 38,000 positions were gained in August against analysts' expectations of 47,000. That's the slowest pace of job creation since January. The sector showing gains, education, healthcare, construction, and the leisure and hospitality industry.
21: That's ABC's Jim Ryan. The U.S. striking Iran overnight, CENTCOM says, in retaliation for Iran laying mines in the Strait of Hormuz. In Nepal, work continues 1 week after the catastrophic floods that claimed 1,100 lives. ABC's Britt Clenett is in Kathmandu.
24: Crews searching for more than 600 hydropower workers who may still be trapped deep inside mud-filled tunnels holed up in air pockets. Rescuers using thermal drones to get a closer look. So far, no signs of life.
21: Nearly 4,000 people are still missing. New York City banning in all public school classrooms, kids younger than high school, all AI. High schoolers will get lessons on how to use it responsibly. You're listening to ABC News.
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9: Good morning, I'm Timber Bennett. On the Mayor's Office of Neighborhood Safety and Engagement, they held a community meeting last night to provide some input on the city's next comprehensive violence prevention plan. Many attendees emphasized the importance of focusing on young people in the plan.
25: We can't get them at 16 and then throw them into the juveniles. We need to actually catch them at 4, 5, 6, get them in the libraries, get them in the rec centers, around community that can really build them into who they need to be.
9: A finalized violence prevention plan is expected by fall. A Baltimore woman is facing charges after she allegedly left her 6 children home alone. Police called to the 2900 block of East Monument Street Monday for a report of child neglect. That's where they found the children unsupervised. The children, who range from 1 to 9 years old, were placed in the care of Child Protective Services or family members. The Ravens announcing 2 special uniform combinations tied to a pair of primetime home games.
26: On Thursday, November 5th, the Ravens will wear their new Purple Rising uniforms as they take on the Jacksonville Jaguars during Thursday Night Football. They're asking you to wear purple if you're attending that game. Their next game on November 16th is Monday Night Football in a matchup against the LA Chargers featuring the debut of their new all-black uniforms and black helmet. Fans are being encouraged to wear all-black as well. Nick Testoni, WBAL News Radio, 1090 and FM 101.5.
9: The city police are searching for a suspect who carjacked an Amazon driver whose child was in the back seat of the vehicle. The alleged incident happened Tuesday night in the 3900 block of Dudley Avenue in East Baltimore. The Amazon driver was using her personal vehicle to deliver the packages when a man forced her out of the car and fled. Police say the child was found safe, unharmed, about a block away from the carjacking. And the Attorney General's office settling with a property management company over its tenant screening practices. The Civil Rights Division opened an investigation after receiving information. It's 10:04.
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4: Traffic.
7: In Laurel, Howard County, construction delays continue. In fact, a 30-minute delay in 95 southbound after you get to 216 Skaggsville Road. Two right lanes are closed. It's crawling from 32. Roadwork in Belcamp on 95 northbound, and that's from 24 to 543. The right lane is closed. And Towson, an incident cleared on 695 right in the inner loop at York Road. Traffic is flowing freely from Greenspring Avenue. Road construction in Lockern on 695 right in the outer loop, right between 26 Liberty Road and Security Boulevard. Stop-and-go traffic from 795. Also on the Beltway in the outer loop from Harford Road to Cromwell Bridge Road, we have delays, a two-minute delay to get through it. From the Mattress Warehouse Traffic Desk, I'm Ed Evans, WBAL News Radio 1090 and FM 101.5.
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10: Showers and thunderstorms possible throughout midday into the early afternoon. As temperatures warm into the low to mid 80s, today it will also be humid, so feeling like the low to mid 90s. Tonight, a chance of thunderstorms as well, with temperatures falling back into the 70s overnight, and then another round of strong storms possible as we head through Thursday afternoon, hotter and more humid with a high of 93. I'm meteorologist Alina Lee on WBAL News Radio 1090 and FM 101.5.
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1: Glenn Beck is,
2: you know, one of the biggest topics, probably one of the more important topics that we deal with right now are these data centers. And you know how I feel, both good and bad, about AI. And I've been making the case that we need to negotiate. And I understand if you are against these data centers, I understand. Especially if you live in a rural community and you're like, I don't want my community changing. I live here for a reason. I like being out in the middle of nowhere. I totally get it. But if you are a community, a dying town or whatever, and you are not opposed to a data center, and I'm going to go through all of this, you need to negotiate. Instead of just saying no or just saying yes, negotiate. Saying yes is just as bad as saying no without negotiation. So I want to give you green, yellow, and red lights on the data center. It's probably going to take me about an hour to go through this. So I'm going to take this hour and just talk about these data centers, what's true and what's not. And I'm going to give you the good, the bad, and the ugly. The green, I'm going to start there. And that means, yes, these things are true or mainly true, and you need to pursue them. All the way down to the red, which is, this is an out-and-out lie. Don't believe that. You're in a wild goose chase. But the green, you don't really need to go past the green. If you want reasons to not be for data centers, you just look at the things on my list here that I'm going to start with in the green and go, okay, well, those are pretty bad. But there is a solution to all of them. But let me give you the truth and the lies, the good, bad, and ugly of data centers in 60 seconds. First, good ranchers. When something says made in America, you know what that means. 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

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Okay, so let me give you some things about data centers that are absolutely true. If you're skeptical about them, you need to check on every single one of these things. And I'm going to post this, and I'm going to give you a list of questions at the end that if you're thinking about a data center, you need to ask these questions, okay? But these are the document things. You know, if you're fighting a project on these grounds, you're standing on solid ground, okay? So let me give you first the claim. My electric bill is going up because of this. That's partially true. Partially true. And the honest version is stronger, I think, than the exaggerated one. The national electricity prices are up 42% over the last 5 years in places with the heaviest data center concentration. It's much worse than that. Between March 21 and March 2026, average residential rates rose about 94% in Washington, D.C., 74% in Maryland, 73% in Maine, 58% in New York. This is per Federal Energy Information Administration data, okay? So here's the honest thing. Yes, the data centers are a driver, but they are not the driver. In a commission study by the firm E3, and I, full disclosure, paid for by the Data Center Coalition, they found roughly half of the recent capacity price spike came from load growth, mostly data centers, and roughly half came from power plant retirements. Now, we know this because we told you this when Biden was doing it. You know it to be true. You cannot shut down power plants and then have the same demand and even increased. And I told you at the time, there's going to be increased demand. You can't have that without your electricity rates rising. So yes, in some places, data centers are driving that number, but they are a factor, not the factor. A bigger factor is in some states, the power plants being shut down because of the Green New Deal. Lawrence Berkeley National Laboratory 2026 report points out equipment costs, an aging grid, state clean energy mandates, as well as other additional costs. Now, watch out for this number. You're going to hear people say near data centers say they're paying 267% more. No, that figure is a wholesale price increase, not a residential bill. Okay. Supply costs are only about 30 to 50% of what shows up in your bill, the rest of transmission, distribution, and taxes. If you use the 267 number, you hear somebody use that 267% that's showing up on your bill. It's not showing up in your bill, and you're on very weak ground. And you know, if somebody says 267% my electricity bill, you know they don't know what they're talking about. Okay. The strongest form of this argument: utilities got at least 700 gigawatts worth of new connection requests in 2025 alone. The entire United States consumed 477 gigawatts in 2023. So whatever you think of AI, a demand shock that size does not get absorbed without somebody paying for a new generation, power plants and new wires. It is. The only question here is who pays for it? And that's why I say negotiate. If you don't negotiate, they're going to be built elsewhere. And then what's going to happen? You're going to get stuck with the bill. You need to negotiate for these things. Next one. They're going to stick the ratepayers with the bill for infrastructure. It's legitimate. And it's exactly what regulators are now scrambling to prevent, and what you should be scrambling to prevent. The mechanism people worry about is absolutely real. A utility builds substations, the lines, the generation to serve one enormous customer, but they spread that cost.

0: across everybody. Okay, no, it's called cost shifting. And this is the central fight in energy regulation right now. You're not shifting that cost onto me. Okay, no. In fact, because the power lines are going to need to carry more power everywhere and it's the data center, I want you to pay for those power lines for the rest of the infrastructure. Okay. This is a fight that's actually being won in many places. As of May 2026, according to the Edison Electric Institute, 23 states have approved at least one large load tariff. What's that? It's a separate rate class that requires giant customers to pay their own freight. Seven more are pending right now. Texas passed, SB 6. Oregon has passed the Power Act in August 25. Oklahoma passed the Data Center Consumer Ratepayer Protection Act in 26. South Dakota, SB 135 in March. Virginia's GS5 tariff requires large loads to cover 85% of transmission capacity costs during ramp-up. June 2026, the FERC ordered grid operators nationwide to justify their large load rules or change them. So more than 300 data centers are falling under these bills, and they were filed over 30 states in the first 6 weeks of 2026 alone. So that is good. You need to know, is your state part of those? I just read, if your state's not doing this, you're in trouble. You're in trouble. And the catch is, and it's a real one, is that even Virginia, they had a cost allocation reform on the books, and it still saw the regulators approve $11.24 in monthly increase for the typical residential customer in 2026. A tariff will help, but it's not a force field. So you need to ask this. Does my state have a large load tariff? If not, why is my county approving a project before my state has one? Okay? You've got to have that. Here's another one I had not heard, but it is disturbing. These data centers, the noise will be unbearable, is the claim. And it's true, and it is, from what I read, probably the most underrated impact of all of them. The cooling systems and the rooftop fans have to run 24/7. That is a constant low-frequency hum, not an occasional disturbance. The industrial diesel backup generators have measured at 85 decibels in the small end and up to 100 to 105 decibels for large units. That's jackhammers or, you know, jet noise overhead. World Health Organization guideline for community noise is around 50 decibels, and the generators are not purely theoretical. After a substation fire in Loudoun County, Virginia, which they just did this. I mean, of course, this Loudoun County, of course, they did this a foolish way. The data centers ran on backup diesel for multiple days straight. Residents said that it was continuous noise. There was diesel odor, and the complaints were flooding in, and they couldn't do anything about it. Okay. Chronic noise exposure is associated with sleep disruption, elevated blood pressure, cardiovascular strain. With children, it's linked to reduced reading comprehension and learning. So the noise ordinance, and this is the one that almost always decides local cases, noise ordinance written for traffic and lawnmowers use A-rated decibels, which systematically undermeasure exactly the low frequency hum a data center produces. You're looking for the low frequency. If your county's ordinance is DBA only, the facility can legally be compliant and make your bedroom or your house absolutely unlivable if you're living next to it. Okay. The backup generators are going to pollute our air is the next one. Yeah. Yeah, and it's documented, and the numbers on that one are not small. Let me look at them. Diesel exhaust contains fine particulate matter and nitrogen oxides. The American Cancer Society links diesel exhaust to heart disease, lung disease, and cancer. These are not fringe findings. Assuming actual emissions run at just 10% of what is permitted, researchers estimate the generators could contribute about 14,000 asthma symptom cases and 13 to 19 premature deaths per year, with public health costs in the range of $220 to $300 million a year. separate concern because generators are permitted on annual limits. A facility can legally dump close to its entire year's allowance in just a few days during an outage. One researcher called that a health earthquake. Okay. Here's what you need to ask. Because there are these tier four emissions, and I'm trying to think of where this tier four emissions was done. I think it was in Memphis, and it's X. XAI installed more than 30 gas turbines for daily operations at its Colossus factory. Okay, so you need to ask, are these, what you're proposing to build in our community, are these tier four emissions related? How many hours a year can they run? Is there any on-site primary generation proposed now or later? Okay. Next, this one kills me, and I'm going to answer it because this one is the craziest, and it's actually true in some cases, and I don't understand why, other than you have really bad politicians. 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
0: Okay, so the charge is they get enormous tax breaks and create almost no jobs. That's true. Kind of. Okay? Hyperscale campus takes 2,400 to 5,000 workers to build. That's why the unions are now coming in and going, we need these jobs. Once it opens, however, it typically runs with somewhere between 25 and 50 permanent employees. Some estimates go to 200 for the largest sites, but the construction to permanent ratio is is not good either way. So here are the good jobs first. Good Jobs has now tracked these subsidies for over a decade now. They examined 11 major data center deals. They found taxpayers paid an average of $1.9 million in incentives per permanent job. The worst single case, North Carolina, you can thank your politicians, they gave Apple $321 million in incentives for 50 permanent jobs. That's about $6.4 million per job. Good Jobs First recommends capping the subsidies at $50,000 per job. I think that's insane. Why? Why? Why pay them anything? They are desperate. You should not be spending a single tax dollar on inviting these people in. They're desperate for places to build it. You should not. You fire your politicians if they're paying them to bring these things in. Your politicians be saying, well, we'll consider it. How much are you gonna pay us for it? Not we're gonna pay you. No. No. Let's see. And this all comes down to negotiation. Okay. The difference in almost all of these things is negotiation. If you know what questions to ask and you are allowed to debate it and you come with a negotiating spirit, if you're coming just to shut it down and shout these facts, you're not going to get anything. And maybe that's your goal. And you have every right to that. Next one. They're going to take my land for the power lines. Kind of true. Data center companies generally can't use eminent domain directly. Utilities can. So if utilities are building transmission lines whose primary purpose by their own accounting is serving these facilities, it's going to get dicey. In Maryland, the 67-mile Piedmont Reliability Project has landowners posting signs reading, "No eminent domain for corporate gain." This is really important. You should be strengthening these laws because you want to make sure eminent domain is never a problem. Pennsylvania Farm Bureau, 24,000 members voted unanimously to support a data center moratorium. Utilities in Georgia, Maryland, Virginia, Indiana, Pennsylvania, Ohio, Wisconsin are using threatening condemnation for these corridors. The legal question is now being tested. The Fifth Amendment allows for the takings of public use and transmission lines have always qualified because utilities serve the public. Does that still hold when the line would exist for only one private customer? Kelo versus New London. Does anybody remember that? Read public use broadly, but 45 states passed reform laws after that to give landowners a stronger footing because that case was a nightmare. One farmer's line captures it. Most of his neighbors told him there's no amount of money that would make them want the lines on their ground. And that's true. I don't want those lines on my property either. So if that's the way you feel, that's a good reason. Nope, they're not coming here. That's why you have to make sure your state has passed these strengthening laws for eminent domain. Nobody will tell us who's actually behind this project. Both true, and it's a process failure, and it's worth being angry about. They're moving through local approval under code names with non-disclosure agreements, you know, imposed on public officials and with unlimited owner undisclosed. Wait, I want to know who it is. I want to know exactly who it is. We have to ask the right questions. I'm going to give you a few more of these and then some of the ones that are absolutely false and then the questions. And the point is, you can set your mind against it and it's your right. Or you can say, we need to negotiate. But one of the things you have to negotiate is for all of these things, to make sure none of this happens in your community. None of this can happen in anybody's community. And it all comes down to negotiation. All right, cozy earth. There's a point with certain things where they stop being available to the general public. 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
3: Traffic. Crews are out working hard on bridge deck damage that is closing two right lanes on southbound 95 over Stansfield Road and Laurel. Consider using 29-1 or 295 as your alternates. A 21-minute delay there. On 695 in the outer loop, we're jammed from Liberty Road to Security Boulevard. The right lane is closed for construction. You have stop-and-go traffic from 795 and a 4-minute delay in Towson. WBLTV 11 weather. Partly to mostly cloudy today with isolated thunderstorms developing this afternoon, the high 84. Cloudy tonight, a stray shower thunderstorm is possible, the low 74. Sunshine and clouds mixed tomorrow, a stray shower thunderstorm is possible, the high 93. It's 80 and cloudy right now. 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
5: 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I'm Nick Testoni. Baltimore residents gathered in Waverly for a community meeting hosted by the Mayor's Office of Neighborhood Safety and Engagement to provide an input for the city's next comprehensive violence prevention plan. The plan includes six key pillars, including strengthening intervention strategies, youth justice, and violence reduction. An update from a story yesterday afternoon, state police confirming today that 32-year-old passenger in a box truck that crashed on I-70 in Woodbine is dead, with a 21-year-old driver hospitalized. An 18-year-old driver of the vehicle that struck the box truck is now accused of being drunk behind the wheel. On Thursday, November 5th, the Ravens will wear their new purple rising uniforms. They take on the Jacksonville Jaguars during Thursday night football. Their next game on November 16th is Monday night football matchup against the LA Chargers, featuring the debut of the all-black uniforms and black helmet, with fans being encouraged to color coordinate with the team during those games. From the ABC News Desk, Iran is responding to new U.S. strikes. The Middle Eastern country launched missiles and drones toward U.S. positions in the region. This comes after President Trump warned that retaliation would end in Iran getting, quote, hit again at a much harder and higher level. The Orioles wrap up their series with the Rockies this afternoon. WBAL's pregame coverage starting after the news at 2 p.m. First pitch at 3:10. I'm Nick Testoni, WBAL News Radio 1090 and FM 101.5.
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12: Traffic.
3: Crews are out working hard on bridge deck damage that is closing two right lanes on Southbound 95 over Stansfield Road and Laurel. Consider using 29-1 or 295 as your alternates. A 21-minute delay there. On 695 in the outer loop, we're jammed. From Liberty Road to Security Boulevard, the right lane is closed for construction. You have stopping the traffic from 795 and a 4-minute delay in Towson. WBAL TV 11 weather. Partly to mostly cloudy today with isolated thunderstorms developing this afternoon, the high 84. Cloudy tonight, a stray shower or thunderstorm is possible, the low 74. Sunshine and clouds mixed tomorrow. A stray shower thunderstorm is possible. The high 93. It's 80 and cloudy right now. 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From the Matches Warehouse Traffic Desk, I'm Ann Evans, WBAL News Radio 1090 and FM 101.5.
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0: So I'm talking about data centers and the things that are true and not true about data centers. And I have to tell you, doing my homework on this and doing research on this, there's a lot of stuff that is true about data centers that is really, really bad that you need to be aware of. If you're all for them, you need to be aware. Now, remember, I'm a guy who keeps getting yelled at because I'm just recklessly for data centers. No, I'm not. No, I am not. I am for negotiating. And unless you have values like, and I think this is perfectly acceptable, we live out in the middle of nowhere for a reason. Our town likes our town being really, really small, and we're perfectly fine with everything else. We'll fend for ourselves. If that's your county, I completely understand that. I live in a town like that. I live in a town like that, and I get it, okay? So there are reasonable things to be to say, I don't want a data center. And there are some of these things that I told you just now. I just gave you the worst of the worst. And I'm going to move into the yellow zone. I just gave you red. Like, these things are true, and they're bad. And you must solve them before your town says yes. Because a lot of places that have already said yes, they weren't negotiating. And so now they're getting stuck with all of this bad stuff. You have to negotiate and know what you're getting into. And you can, and it can turn out to be really good. And somebody just asked me, Glenn, would you put a data center on your ranch? Well, my ranch is on the side of a mountain, and it's in the middle of a national forest. So I don't think they could build one there in the first place. But honestly, if I had land that was big enough that they could build a data center on, yeah, I would. I would. And here's why. Because, no, let me rephrase that. Would I build it there? I would consider it. Not yes, I would. I would consider it because I would negotiate hardball. Do I want that sitting on my land? No. But if I could negotiate that I and my neighbors will never have property tax, we will have the best schools, we'll always have roads, and in my small town, I would say, you know what, I'll put it here, but you generate free power for my whole town. Because it's not that big. You generate free power. Everyone gets free power. Yeah, I'd do that. I'd put it on my land. I absolutely would. But it would come at a very high cost. So when you're saying not my neighborhood, well, yeah, I'd put it in mine. I would put it on my own land. But it's such a cost that it would be worth it. And that's why I'm saying you got to negotiate. You may say, I'll never have it. And that's perfectly fine. But don't reject it out of hand over something that may or may not be true or can be negotiated away where you could benefit outrageously. The problem that you're hearing about some of these towns that have already built data centers, and now I'm starting to have this problem. Yeah, because your state most likely didn't negotiate. Your local people, they probably did a tax abatement. The dumbest thing I've ever heard. We're going to give you free tax. You won't have to pay taxes if you build it here. Why would you do that? Bad politicians. So now some towns are paying for it in the worst way. Don't be one of those towns. Let me quickly, because I'm going to post all these at glennbeck.com, and they're all the good, bad, and the ugly about data centers. And most of them are ugly because that's what everybody's arguing about. So I want you to know what's true and what's not. And the ones that are true are worth examining. Tier 2 are the yellow ones. These are dependent strictly on each specific project because people negotiated or didn't negotiate. It'll drain our water. The honest answer is depends on the cooling system. And you have to ask which one. And I go into which one. Closed loop cooling or evaporative cooling. You have to know which one. So data centers draining water. Yep, that's one design. The other one doesn't. Okay, and I give you all of the ins and outs on that. My well water went bad after they broke ground. This one is really, really hard because nobody really has evidence of you didn't check your water beforehand. So we don't have anything to measure it against. And this is not about the data center. This is about the construction. And there are a couple of towns that this has happened and it looks to be really, really bad, but it's heavy earthwork. And that does happen. And if you have a shallow aquifer, it's going to push some of that sediment down into your water, and that's bad. Okay. So you have to know that in advance. You have to have, you know, restrictions on everything that you can. You have to negotiate on everything. There's a bombshell investigation from Rolling Stone and the Food and Environment Reporting Network, that talks about Morrow County. Amazon is using water that is already contaminated with industrial agricultural fertilizer runoff to cool down its ultra-hot servers. When that contaminated water hits Amazon's sizzling equipment, it partially evaporates, but all the nitrate pollution stays behind. That means the water leaving Amazon's data centers will be even more concentrated with pollutants than when it went in. And it looks to be true, but again, you have to know these things. It will tank my property value. Yeah. Is location, location, location. And I give you all of the reasons why and how far you have to be away from one, et cetera, et cetera. It'll be good for our schools. That's one thing. I can't say that's true, but it's not true either. It depends on the negotiation. These are the things that you need to know will not hold up. Living near a data center will give me cancer from the radiation. No, no, not true. The honest version of this, the EMF concern. In 2001, the WHO's International Agency for Research on Cancer classified ELF magnetic fields as a possible carcinogen group 2B. Do you know what also is a possible carcinogen in category 2B? Pickled vegetables and aloe vera. So, could it give you cancer? Yes. So could aloe vera. So could eating pickled vegetables. It's waterless technology and uses no water at all. That's false. It's false. One AI question uses a whole bottle of water. That is also largely false. It used to be that way. It's not that way. The data center is a secret government surveillance facility. No. Not yet. They'll cause blackouts and my lights will go out. Overstated, but could be. And again, it's all in the negotiation. So let me take a quick break and I'm going to come back and give you the questions you should be asking. You have a hearing in your town. Here are the questions you should be asking about the data centers that will get the right information. All of this, by the way, is going to be available at glennbeck.com. We continue with just that last segment here in just a second. First, American financing. 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
20: Traffic.
3: Crews are out working on bridge deck damage that is closing two right lanes on southbound 95 over Stansfield Road and Laurel. Consider 29-1 or 295 as your alternates. No lane opening estimation, a 27-minute delay to get through it. On 695, the outer loop were jammed Liberty Road to Security Boulevard and Lockern and Lutherville. A 22-minute delay on 695 in the inner loop of Providence Road. Two left lanes are blocked. It's crawling from Charles Street. WBAL TV 11 weather. Partly to mostly cloudy today with isolated thunderstorms developing this afternoon, the high 84. Cloudy tonight, a stray shower or thunderstorm is possible, below 74. Sunshine and clouds mixed tomorrow, a stray shower or thunderstorm is possible, a high 93. It's 81 and cloudy right now. For the Mattress Warehouse Traffic Desk, I'm Ed Evans, WBAL News Radio 1090 and FM 101.5.
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0: So I am posting at glenbeck.com the good, bad, and the ugly, the truth about data centers, the things that we know are true, the things that we are dependent on, you know, which direction things are going, and then things that are absolutely not true. And in the end, I've got about, 10, 12, 15 questions here. And I'm not going to go through all of them, but you have to know about cooling. You have to know about the water source. You have to ask about the noise, the generators, on-site generation, the taxes that they're going to pay, the jobs, how many jobs, the grid costs, the contract term, the transmission, the setbacks, the baseline, the disclosure, the expansion. All of those things are what you need to know, and I have all of the questions that you need to ask. So this leaves you, if you're a hard no, the strongest ground you have is the noise and the diesel emissions and the subsidy per job, eminent domain, you know, for transmission lines, and the secrecy of the approval process, okay? These are already documented, and they win, okay? Drop the radiation argument and all of that stuff, because it's, I mean, it's just stupid. You don't need it. If you're unsure, the technology isn't viable for you, and you're unsure that it should be there, what you need to find out is the variables. Two facilities identical size can produce opposite outcomes for a community depending on the cooling, the design, the abatement systems, the setbacks, the noise limits, the wires, everything. So that's why you need to be informed. And it is not, if your family's experience is bad, it most likely is not the development agreement that's coming from the corporations. It's because your politicians did a really bad job on the development agreement. They missed everything. You need to insist that everything is in writing, because there are some bad things that have happened already, and it's because of, bad politicians. They're giving the store away. And this is your right. You either do it or don't do it, and I think there's good reasons not to do it, and there's good reasons to do it. But if we're going to do it, can we make sure that it's not because it's Chinese propaganda? Can we do these things on real reasons in your community? Because most of this that you're seeing online, a lot of it is coming from China. It's propaganda made to look like it's coming from here. And look, if you still decide, no, I don't want it, that's fine. Just make sure you're not being convinced because of Chinese propaganda. Do your own homework. Because this is a really important thing we have to decide. And, you know, how America decides is how our future is going to be. And whatever America decides is what America decides. And it's everybody's right to decide one way or another. Now, speaking of that, we may not get a jury decision at all. And not because they are they're hung, but because apparently yesterday, we just found out about 20 minutes ago, somebody was standing outside while the jury was coming out, and they had, I don't know, some videos or something about one of the jurors, and apparently it appears as though this was a threat to one of the jurors, and it's coming from one of Clancy's fans. So a supporter of hers apparently was trying to affect the jury pool with threats. Now, that person is pleading not guilty, and she said, that's not what it is. I'm just a true crime junkie. Maybe. What does the Post say about this? Because the Post seemed to have the clearest reporting on this, Jason.
1: Give us a little bit, Glenn, to pull that up, because I want to read directly from it. But okay. We're getting it here in just a little bit.
0: Okay. Because this is just a breaking news story now. Apparently this happened yesterday, but now it's just being reported. And what will happen is, if that is true, the judge could come out and say, you know, sorry, the jury's been tainted. Somebody felt threatened one way or another. And it could be a mistrial. It would be very, very bad. Very bad. So it's par for the course in America. Do you have the story yet? Jason? Apparently not. Okay, we'll give you the story here in just a little while. It'll probably be in about a half an hour or so, because I've got somebody coming up who is one of my favorite guests. I absolutely love this guy, John Ronson. If you don't know who John Ronson is, he's a journalist. And he writes about weird stuff. I mean, he wrote about conspiracy theories long time ago and what's true, what's not. And he goes and he investigates himself, and he always, I think, is shocked by what he finds. This one, he's just written a book called The Castle, and his job is to go out and go, what's wrong with men? Men are changing, and it's not a good thing. It's not healthy for society. What are the men in our society okay? Wait until you hear the journey he went on. It's a wild story. The name of the book is The Castle. John Ronson is going to be with us here in just a second. Adventures in a World of Unraveling Men. It was released yesterday. And I've read probably the first two or three chapters, and I had a hard time putting the book down. It's really, really good. So that's coming up. And then we'll also get into, Jason, do you have that headline?
1: Yeah, so this is from the New York Post, and they're pulling from an interview or comments that she made from CT Insider, and so they're saying that she is a crime junkie, quote unquote, and Clancy supporter, she revealed in an interview with CT Insider. The New York Post had a few more details about, you know, they said when cops approached the light, she was adamant she was filming jurors, but rather waiting to see if Lindsay Clancy would come out of the building. But when cops looked inside her phone, they found a video of jurors walking out in her deleted folder.
0: Hmm. Well, maybe she took them and then deleted them because she didn't want to keep them. I mean, this is going to be hard. It's going to be a hard one. Well, I mean, what is true anymore? Gosh, what is true anymore? More in just a second. John Ronson joins me next.

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8: Cloudy skies in 80. I'm Nick Testoni. Health officials say there are more cases of wildlife testing positive for rabies. Residents press youth focus in city's new violence prevention plan, and an effort to build the Key Bridge remains on track. First latest from ABC News at 11 o'clock.
9: From ABC News, I'm Sherry Preston. Jurors are back behind closed doors deliberating a verdict in the Lindsey Clancy trial in Massachusetts. On Tuesday, they told the judge they could not reach a unanimous decision, leading to speculation about what might happen if they end up deadlocked and a mistrial is declared. Here's ABC Chief Legal Analyst Dan Abrams.
10: You've got retry it, you've got reach a deal, or you've got drop the charges. I've got to believe if this case is hung, if they're in an impasse, that these prosecutors are going to want to try to reach some sort of deal.
9: Clancy admits to killing her three young children 3 years ago, but says she was suffering from postpartum psychosis at the time. In another courtroom, this one in Florida, Tiger Woods changing his not guilty plea to no contest in a DUI arrest from earlier this year. Under terms of the plea, he will receive a fine and have to give up his license for 5 years. New U.S. strikes on Iran.
11: For the second time in 3 days, the U.S. launching fresh strikes, accusing Iran of trying to lay mines in the Strait of Hormuz. The Pentagon also targeting Iran's radar systems. Iran firing missiles and drones at U.S. allies, including Jordan, Kuwait, and Bahrain. Iran also accusing the U.S. of hitting civilian areas, including a wedding. Iranian state media posting video which they say shows the aftermath of the attack.
9: ABC Chief White House Correspondent Mary Bruce. The nation's largest school system is banning AI for the youngest students. Here's ABC's Elizabeth Schulze.
12: New York City Mayor Zohran Mamdani saying children need teachers and human connection in order to learn and grow. They need to develop skills alongside their peers, build relationships with educators, and wrestle with tough problems on their own. New York already does have a strict bell-to-bell cell phone ban in schools, but is also expected to add new limits on screen time for tablets and computers for elementary and middle schoolers.
9: At least 75 Americans among the nearly 4,000 still missing in that catastrophic Nepal flooding. 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
8: At 11:02, I'm Nick Testoni. Health officials say there are more cases of wildlife testing positive for rabies.
13: The Anne Arundel County Department of Health is seeking anyone who may have come in contact with a raccoon found in Millersville or a bat found in Annapolis. Both animals tested positive on August 31st. The bat was discovered at a business on State Circle in Annapolis. The raccoon was found near West Pasadena Road near Drexel Drive in Millersville. A recent weeks have seen three beaver attacks in Maryland, with at least two animals testing positive for rabies, prompting park closures and public safety advisories. Taylor Bennett, WBAL News Radio 1090 and FM 101.5.
8: Baltimore residents gathered in Waverly for a community meeting hosted by the Mayor's Office of Neighborhood Safety and Engagement to provide an input on the city's next comprehensive violence prevention plan. The draft plan includes six key pillars: strengthening intervention strategies, youth justice and violence reduction, investing in all Baltimoreans, building safe and healthy neighborhoods, expanding Baltimore's public safety toolkit, and community engagement. An update to a story yesterday afternoon. State police confirming today that a 32-year-old passenger in a box truck that crashed on I-70 Woodbine is dead, with a 21-year-old driver hospitalized, and an 18-year-old driver of the vehicle that struck the box truck is now being accused of being drunk behind the wheel. Howard County resident Len Busso.
14: 8 p.m. In the afternoon. That's ridiculous. What is this kid doing drinking in the middle? First off, it's probably illegal anyway. What did it say? He's 18 years old? He shouldn't even be allowed to drink.
8: The accident led to the closure of I-70 for several hours, and it's the fourth crash across our region involving impaired drivers. The effort to rebuild the Key Bridge remains on track. The MDTA currently estimates that the total cost of the Key Bridge rebuild at $4.3 to $5.2 billion, despite reports of higher estimates up to $9 billion from contractor negotiations. WBAL News Time is 11:04.
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9: Traffic.
16: Crews are out working hard on the bridge deck damage that is closing two right lanes on southbound 95 over Stansfield Road and Laurel. Consider 29-1 or 295 as your alternates. No lane opening estimation yet. A 22-minute delay to get through it. Road construction at Bell Camp on 95 northbound from 24 to 543. The right lane is closed. And Lockern construction on the Beltway right in that outer loop. Right between Liberty Road and Security Boulevard, the right lane is closed. Stopping the traffic from 795 and a 4-minute delay. We have an 18-minute delay in Lutherville, and that's on 695 in the inner loop of Providence Road. Two left lanes are blocked. It's crawling from Charles Street. From the Mattress Warehouse Traffic Desk, I'm Ed Evans, WBAL News Radio 1090 and FM 101.5.
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18: Showers and thunderstorms possible throughout midday into the early afternoon. As temperatures warm into the low to mid 80s, today it will also be humid, so feeling like the low to mid 90s. Tonight, a chance of thunderstorms as well, with temperatures falling back into the 70s overnight, and then another round of strong storms possible as we head through Thursday afternoon, hotter and more humid with a high of 93. I'm meteorologist Alina Lee on WBAL News Radio 1090 and FM 101.5.
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2: John Ronson is one of my favorite authors. He has written multiple international best-selling books. He's a journalist. He's a filmmaker. His titles are So You've Been Publicly Shamed, an amazing book, The Psychopath Test, and Them, Adventures with Extremists. Two of his books, Men Who Stare at Goats and Frank, have been adapted into feature-length films. His TED Talks have 30 million views plus. He is also the host and producer of multiple radio programs, chart-topping podcasts. He's a regular contributor to This American Life, and he lives in New York, and he's joining us here in a second because he just came out with a book that I just started reading a couple of days ago, and I've got to tell you, I'm bummed I'm as busy as I am because I got to get some sleep, man. And I started reading it, and it is so crazy, and it's about men, the unraveling of men, and it is, I don't know what the hell is happening. And that's what he went out to try to find out. What is happening with men, and can this unraveling be reversed? And he starts with the name of the book, The Castle. He starts into this crazy-ass story. I'm going to have him tell you in just a second. You're going to love this. John Ronson is next in 60 seconds. Well, thank God fall is almost here. We've had enough of walking outside and feeling like somebody opened the door of a pizza oven. I honestly, being in Texas, that's what you feel like. You're standing in a pizza oven. It's cooler in Africa. Anyway, give me the first cold night, an open window, a cold bedroom, and a warm bed because, you know, I'll be able to sleep. My father used to say good sleeping weather. We lived in Seattle. We grew up in Seattle, and it was always good sleeping weather in Seattle. Cold is the best sleeping, and that's where Cozy Earth really shines. 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John, always good to talk to you. This is a crazy book.
3: It is, right? It's a delight to be here. Thank you for that fulsome introduction. And yes, this is a crazy ass story.
2: You

0: text. He was swearing in fear. He texted something like, "It's okay, that was very frightening, but we left and we're okay now." So then I frantically read all the other texts, and it turns out that him and three friends have been invited to a party being held by a stranger that one of them had met earlier that week on Tinder. So they drive to the stranger's house, it's in the forests of Connecticut, and they pull up, and this guy's house is a massive newly built castle with towers and turrets, way too many turrets. This would be ostentatious even by Count Dracula standard.
1: Yes, I looked it up, man. I saw the, it's crazy. It's nuts. Yeah.
0: Think ostentatious gothic castle, but then times that by 10.
1: And it's in a normal neighborhood, if I'm not mistaken. You're driving down the road and it's generally normal, and then this appears.
0: It's like ranch home, unbelievable castle, ranch home.
1: And they can't figure out why they can't sell the place. But anyway, I digress. Go ahead.
0: So they cross the drawbridge and enter the grand banqueting hall to discover that there's no party. There's just a small number of equally bewildered looking young people standing awkwardly around. So the castle owner comes out and they say to him, "I'm sorry, but where's the party?" And he said, "Oh no, I've invited you here for another reason. I want you all to take part in my reality show." So they said, "What's the name of your reality show?" He said, "It's called 101 Princesses." So they said, "What's the core concept?" He said, "I'm the king. I'm looking for my queen. I've got 101 princesses to choose from." And then he said, "Go downstairs to my basement costume room, put on some princess costumes." He said this to the women in my son's party, "and then come back upstairs." So they went downstairs.
1: Okay, stop. Did you have a son? At this point, I'm looking at my son and saying, "What the hell is wrong with you and your friends? This is when you turn around and you leave. What is happening?"
0: Definitely poor choice. And I was asleep and oblivious while all of this happened. I was unable to help.
1: Right.
0: So. So I guess poor choice number one was not turning around when they got to the great iron gates.
1: Right.
0: Poor choice number two was going down to the basement and dressing up as princesses. I've got to say, though, if they had turned around, I wouldn't have a book to write about, so in a way, it's recklessness in this game. And in fact, that becomes part of the story. Hopefully I'll get onto that in a second.
1: Yeah.
0: So they go downstairs, the women put on princess outfits, they go back upstairs, a videographer appears, filming begins, but it becomes pretty clear pretty quickly that this isn't a real reality show. Partly because the videographer had this other duty, which was cutting up meat for the castle owner. Had this huge slab of meat, was just giving it pieces to the castle owner. None of the meat was offered to the princesses. So they were kicked out after they refused to participate in 101 Princesses. But it's not a good idea to invite a journalist's son. In fairness, my son was the plus one. But still, it's not a great idea to invite a journalist's son to your forbidden castle of mysteries.
1: Right. By the way, he's leaving an awful lot of color out. But this is, again, just the first chapter. In the same chapter, he now goes and is like, "Hey, dude, what's the deal?" And this is when it really, again, first chapter, when it really gets weird.
0: Yes. So I go to the castle. By the way, I'm just out of hospital. I think part of the reason why I went to the castle was because I just had major surgery. And I thought, you know what? You know, I felt like life was passing me by. Like, I only have purpose in my life when I tell stories. So I felt desperate to go to this castle and, you know, fill my life with storytelling, because that's better than major surgery. Which meant that I was like, God, every time I moved in the wrong way, it would tear at my surgery scar. And I'd like let out a shriek down his castle corridors like Quasimodo at Notre Dame. So I'm like walking around the castle, moving in the wrong way, kind of going, asking him to explain what was going on. So he says a couple of unwise things about how he brings women to the castle and adapts them to his lifestyle and so

0: then he clearly regrets saying unwise things to a journalist because he gets out a piece of paper for me to sign and it's an NDA. So I say no. And so he puts the NDA back. And I notice he has a whole pile of NDAs in his kitchen. So who else was he getting to sign them and why? So then I leave and he starts sending me very ominous messages. He says he's going to sue me. He has a team of investigators investigating everything about my life. He says he has two murderers on his payroll called Carlos and Brandon. And if I ever, and they're just out of prison for killing someone, even he's afraid of Carlos and Brandon. And if I ever write anything negative about the castle, Carlos and Brandon will be very unhappy.
1: Right.
0: Yeah, so this is chapter one.
1: And then you, well, wait, you forgot one part in the chapter. You are called by, I guess, a friend of his who's not really a friend of his, who's trying to solve things, who's this older guy who's like, I just want to protect him, and you don't really know. I mean, John, you've been to the Bohemian Grove. Okay. You were like, this is all nonsense. And you go and you're watching it and you had to think to yourself, this is crazy when you're watching it. You've done so many crazy things. What was going through your mind with this thing? I mean, this is one of the weirdest stories I've ever heard. And again, it's chapter one.
0: No, I was kind of freaking out because I've never had a death threat before. He did temper down the death threats after a while. At one point, he texted me to say, "If you take my murder friends out for dinner, I'll Venmo you the money." So he was softening his threats at that point. But I was just thinking, what the hell is going on? And I started talking to some of the women who'd been to the castle, and I pieced together the story. It seemed that this guy wanted to be Hugh Hefner at what is the worst moment in human history to be Hugh Hefner. You can't lord over your princesses and your
1: Right.
0: castle.
1: It's
0: It's
1: never
0: 1970.
1: really been a good thing to be Hugh Hefner, but this is the absolute, you are right, the wrong time to try.
0: Yeah, because all the women just immediately spoke to me. You know, it was all, and you know, he was constantly getting thwarted. My son and his friends would take part in 101 Princesses. I heard he would like chase women around the castle for sex and would constantly be getting thwarted. So I just thought this is kind of funny, actually. Like, on one level, there's nothing immediately resonant about his story. Being a story about the difficulties of luring women to a harem in your castle in the post-Me Too age. But then I thought, you know what? There's some weird resonances that he's a man out of time. He's a man who's finding out that he can't do the things that he used to do. And I thought, you know what? There's a lot of men like that now, more sympathetic men, men who used to enjoy, you know, derive structure and meaning from factory work or office work. And now all of those old structures are crumbling. And instead, they're being forced to become content creators because that's like the only option open to them. So the book becomes about other stories about people like that while I continue to investigate life at the castle, which is very weird.
1: Very weird. Oh, but you write about Greg Chisholm, who was a top lawn care influencer on YouTube. That the even that world just fell apart and flew apart.
0: Yeah, because he was chasing the algorithms like so many people do. He was the lawn care goat. He was YouTube's first and greatest lawn care influencer. He would turn up at lawn care conventions, and it was like Rihanna had turned up. People were like, "Oh my God, it's Greg Chisholm." But unfortunately, he decided to chase the algorithms more and more. YouTube were encouraging him to make more and more what they called WTF content. So he started bringing his young daughters into the videos, and he was doing these skits with his young daughters, and it just got weirder and weirder and weirder. All he was doing was following YouTube's incentive structure, but it ended up, to cut a long story short, with him and his two daughters doing skits where they're all dressed as babies and eating pacifiers. This is the kind of story that if you come to it at the end and you see a guy and his two daughters dressed as babies with pacifiers in their mouths, you're thinking, what the hell? But what I love about this story is that I'm with him every step of the way, and every decision he makes, you can disagree with some of them, but they make perfect sense. But in
1: At the
0: following
1: time.
0: At the time, yeah. But in following YouTube's incentive structure, he ends up in this extreme place, which ended up ruining his life. So that's a look at the sort of false promise of these new structures that men are trying to fill their lives with.
1: So, I mean, we've gone from the Marlboro Man to, you know, a guy with his daughters dressed as a baby with pacifiers in his mouth.
0: Speaking of the Marlboro Man, by the way, I interviewed a guy who specializes in playing doofuses in TV ads. I'm sure you've noticed that when you turn on the TV these days, the ads are full of men who can't do anything right and have to be constantly bailed out by their exasperated wives. And I interviewed an actor who specializes in playing doofuses on TV. He's one of the only men in my book who's actually thriving. He said to me... he said to me that he had to do an advert for Shoal, the insoles people. And he's walking down the street and he puts on a very comfortable pair of insoles. And then he starts galloping like a horse down the street. And he had to look doofusy for that. So I said to him 50 years ago, he had the Marlboro Man being stoical and masculine on a horse. And now you have to be the horse. And he was like, yep.
1: I'm going to take a quick break and I want to come back. So what did you find? Is there any way to go back? What are the things that we need to be aware of as men? I mean, I think the story of the lawn care guy, just don't follow the algorithm. Never chase the algorithm. It always ends badly. Don't chase the algorithm. But I'd love to hear what you, because you started the investigation. If you're looking for a Manosphere book, you know, or, you know, a book about, you know, incels or something, this is not the book. You focused on, or not the guy at the beginning, ordinary people that just have found themselves lost.
0: Yeah, adrift.
1: Right.
0: In a world they don't understand anymore.
1: So I want to come back in a minute and get, you know, some sort of perspective on this. What did you learn through all of this? We'll do that in 60 seconds. First, let me tell you about real estate agents I trust. There are very few things that are more dangerous than a man who has watched, you know, 4 YouTube videos and suddenly he can rewire the house. 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
1: So did you find people who, men who are channeling all of this, I don't know, emptiness or whatever, and they've come into a successful reinvention, or go ahead.
0: I interview men who are making money being anti-woke influencers. And right now, you know, when I wrote So You've Been Publicly Shamed 10 years ago, the people with the power were on the left, and that's all changed since Elon Musk took over X and the left fragmented into places like Blue Sky. And so I look at the anti-woke influencer world, and the influencers would freely admit to me that every time they do a nuanced interview, they lose money. Every time they get somebody with extreme content, they make money. So it becomes, so a little bit like my lawn care influencer having to dress up as a baby because that's what the algorithms told him to. The anti-woke world, I think, are becoming more and more vociferous culture warriors. And I think that is you know, some culture wars are good, some culture wars are bad, but basically what I see are these guys just sort of prodding away at each other down here, fighting and fighting and fighting while the tech billionaires are getting richer and richer and richer and are living off all of that. And so part of my book is a kind of screed against succumbing to culture wars, because I don't like using words like enemy, but the real enemy, I think, are these billionaires who are prodding at our resentments and just making money out of us.
1: I think the algorithm, anybody who is pushing the algorithms and they know exactly what they're doing, I think they're really bad people. So is there a way to reverse this? Is there a way? What advice do you have for our culture?
0: Well, this is a crisis of structure and purpose. I went to the castle because I was just out of hospital and I was desperate for some purpose in my life. My castle owner was desperate for purpose in his life, and that's why he was inviting all of these women to his castle to take part in his skeevy fake reality show. So this is a crisis of purpose. A lot of people are losing their purpose in life. A lot of people are isolated. You know, the statistic is that there's more than 7 million men in America who aren't only unemployed, they aren't even looking for jobs. Mm. They've just bowed out. So some people are responding to these changes by folding in on themselves and isolating. Others are responding by lashing out in increasingly disinhibited ways. And I think you see that at the extreme end of the anti-woke world and so on. And I think the solution to isolation and a lack of purpose is to go out, is to find structure in your life, is to find purpose, is to do good, is not to isolate and lose yourself down these algorithms, because that just leads to horror. And we're also coming to it. You know, 39% of Americans now identify as content creators. This is such a
1: huge...
0: Holy
1: cow.
0: I know.
1: That is terrifying. John, thank you. John Ronson, the name of the book is The Castle. John Ronson is the author. And by the way, I know you're living in New York, so I can say this. It's not hospital. I didn't go to hospital. I went to the hospital. You're an American now. Speak American. You're in America. John Ronson, The Castle. Get it. All right. Friend factor. Dogs have absolutely no respect for time. They don't care if you have a meeting in 10 minutes. They don't care. They don't care that it's 5:30 in the morning. If there's a ball, the ball should be thrown. If there's a walk, the walk should happen right now. 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
3: Traffic.
5: Crews are out working hard on bridge deck damage that is closing two right lanes on southbound 95 over Stanfield Road and Laurel. Consider 29-1 or 295 as your alternates. A 20-minute delay there. On 695 in the Outer Loop, we're jammed Liberty Road to Security Boulevard. The right lane is closed for construction. It's backed up from 795. Some good news, that accident cleared in Lutherville on 695 in the Inner Loop at Providence Road. Slow traffic still from Charles Street. WBAL-TV 11 weather. Partly to mostly cloudy today with isolated thunderstorms developing this afternoon, the high 84. Cloudy tonight, a stray shower or thunderstorm is possible, the low 74. Sunshine and clouds mixed tomorrow. A stray shower or thunderstorm is possible, the high 93. It's 81 and cloudy right now. From the Mattress Warehouse Traffic Desk, I'm Ed Evans, WBAL News Radio 1090 and FM 101.5.
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8: Cloudy skies at 81 at 11:30. I'm Nick Testoni. Emergency repairs for a steam leak have temporarily closed Baltimore City Hall and the Charles L. Benton Jr. building Wednesday morning. The mayor's office announced the closing of both buildings and said the decision was made on the recommendation of the Department of General Services to conduct a thorough system maintenance. Repairs are expected to be done quickly, and the buildings are expected to be open by Thursday. An update on a story from yesterday afternoon, a state police confirming a 32-year-old passenger in a box truck that crashed on I-70 in Woodbine is dead, with a 21-year-old driver hospitalized. An 18-year-old driver of the vehicle that struck the box truck is now accused of being drunk behind the wheel. The Anne Arundel County Department of Health is seeking anyone who may have come in contact with a raccoon found in Millersville or a bat found in Annapolis. Both animals tested positive on August 31st for rabies. That was discovered at a business in the State Circle in Annapolis. The raccoon was found near West Pasadena Road near Drexel Drive in Millersville. From the ABC News desk, jurors are still deliberating in the Lindsay Clancy murder trial yesterday. In Massachusetts, the jury, they said they were unable to reach a unanimous decision, and the judge sent them back to deliberate once more. Clancy admits to strangling her three young children in 2023, but pleaded not guilty on three counts of first-degree murder, the reason of insanity. Orioles wrap up their series with the Rockies this afternoon. WBAL's pregame coverage starting after the news at 2. First pitch at 3:10. I'm Nick Testoni, WBAL News Radio 1090 and FM 101.5.
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3: Traffic.
5: Crews are out working hard on bridge deck damage that is closing two right lanes on southbound 95 over Stansfield Road and Laurel. Consider 29-1 or 295 as your alternates. No lane opening estimation yet. It's crawling from 32, a 16-minute delay. Taking a look at 695 in the outer loop at Liberty Road, there's road work there. The right lane is closed. Stop the traffic from 795. Flow traffic on the Baltimore-Washington Parkway southbound from 32 to 198. WBAL-TV 11 weather. Partly to mostly cloudy today with isolated thunderstorms developing this afternoon in the high 84. Cloudy tonight, a stray shower or thunderstorm is possible, low 74. Sunshine and clouds mixed tomorrow. A stray shower or thunderstorm is possible, the high 93. It's 82 and cloudy right now. From the Mattress Warehouse Traffic Desk, I'm Ann Evans, WBL News Radio 1090 and FM 101.5.
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1: Welcome to the Glenn Beck program. I want to talk to you about something that happened last night. The House passed a resolution denouncing socialism. 200 to 20 to 192. But the vote that mattered came hours earlier, and it was procedural. And almost nobody outside of the building noticed. Five Republicans, angry about how their own leadership handled a shutdown deal, voted against the rule. The housekeeping measure that lets a bill reach the floor, okay? The rule was going to fail. Then two Democrats voted for it. Jared Golden of Maine, Marie, I think it's Glusenkamp, Perez of Washington. 210 to 208. Now, the Democratic leader, he put out a joint statement along with his whip in the caucus chair, calling this a significant breach of trust that necessitates serious responses, and referred the two of them to the Caucus Rules Committee. A congressman from California told Axios he loves it that they have to draw a bright line and kick some ass, or this will become the new norm. So in other words, fall in line. Fall in line. This is such a grotesque day in Washington. Understand what this punishment is for. This is not for the socialism vote. Golden and Glusenkamp Perez, which is the weirdest damn hyphenated name I've ever heard, both say they voted for the rule because it carried a bill that Golden wrote to protect Maine lobstermen. She has fishermen in her district, and Golden is retiring in a seat that he was never supposed to hold. He said it would be absurd for leadership to expect him to vote against his own bill. But you know what? It's happened before. The party has an argument. Rules votes are team votes, and both parties enforce that. Well, should they? Honestly. I'm so tired of this game. So the resolution was a messaging exercise with a Republican voter ID bill stapled to it, which is what most Democrats say they were voting against, a non-binding resolution that doesn't change one law in the country. I suspect they didn't want to be on the record to have to vote against socialism. So all of that is true, however, and 192 members of Congress still could not find a way to say no to socialism. That's pretty amazing. Now, put that next to what everybody in Washington already assumes about November. I assume it's not going to go well. Democrats need three seats to take the House. The generic ballot that's been running 6 or 7 points their way has been running that way most of the summer. But it's generic. You know, when you actually have to look at people and when you say, you know, I want to change and I'd rather have a generic Democrat. You could go, okay, but when you put a name and a face to it, you're like, not that one. I like the generic one. Okay. And that happens on both sides. The Senate is harder because, you know, the math is different, but it is on the table. And the reason is not socialism. Pew just asked voters in July what they would most want to hear about, and it was prices. People ask which party they trust on the economy, and it's 37 to 36. So it's a coin flip. A coin flip is a catastrophe if you're in power. People are tired, and they want normal. I read that from Ben Shapiro, and he's right. They want normal. And I thought, oh, my gosh, are we in trouble? Let me tell you a story. We've been here before. 1920, this country was wrung out in a way that, you know, makes us look coddled right now. A war, then a flu that killed more, you know, than the war. Strikes, bombs in the mail, riots, prices that were eating a paycheck alive. You know, socialism and progressivism gone wild. So a newspaper man from Ohio runs for president. He sits on the front porch in Marion, and he let the country come to him. And he gave him a word. And he said, look, here's what Americans are looking for. They're not looking for heroics right now. They're looking for healing. They're looking for normalcy. Now, everybody made fun of him at the time. They're like, you're making that word up. There's no such word as normalcy. And there is. I mean, it's, you know, it's a math word, honestly. He said, I look it up. I looked it up in my dictionary and it's there. And it is. Normalcy is not a political word. It's a math word. It shows up in a dictionary of mathematics in the 1850s. And in geometry, normal is a line standing at a right angle. Normalcy meant the state of being square, as in square. Latin root is means carpenter square, okay? So the most famous political promise of the 20th century came out of a toolbox. Normalcy. It's a square, okay? He won 60%, biggest landslide anyone had ever seen, okay? In that same November, nearly a million Americans, one voter in 30, cast a ballot for a socialist. And that socialist was sitting in federal prison in Atlanta serving 10 years for giving a speech. He couldn't campaign. You know, his campaign buttons had his convict number on them, printed on the campaign. You know, same country, same election, largest landslide in American history for calm, and a million votes go for a man in prison denim. Oof. Here's what we need to take from this. Exhaustion is not moderation. And I think that's what we keep getting wrong. A tired country does not move to the center. It just moves away. And it moves away in any direction that's open. That's the problem. That's 2020. You're sick of the noise. You're sick of the politics, the back and forth, blah, blah, blah. So you voted in the quiet man in the basement. You know, I'm tired of all of this stuff. I want normalcy. Just want to go back to normal. So you voted for the guy in the basement. And you got mandates and closures and a school year that never came back, a border you didn't recognize. Then we were exhausted again. 2024. Same voters, same exhaustion, opposite door, because it was the open. And I fear it's going to be the same thing in 2026, unless something changes. Because they're not going for philosophy or ideology. They're going for rest. You know, when a man doing math in a grocery store, when he's doing the math in the grocery store, he's not being... That's not propaganda. He's not being propagandized, okay? He's doing math, and his arithmetic is right. And no microphone, no propaganda beats arithmetic. Not mine, not a cable news network's, not the president's, nobody. You can be entirely right about the direction of the country and still lose to a receipt from the grocery store. And I think that's what's happening. What you can argue with is the assumption that the vote only registers the receipt. It doesn't. It doesn't. It hands over the calendar. It hands the gavels, the committees, the judges, and those who don't come back for 2 years, and sometimes 20 years. Because you're voting for normalcy just like you did with Joe Biden, and we all said that's not normal. And then we voted for normalcy with Donald Trump, and it hasn't been normal. I've liked it, but it hasn't been normal. Now you're going to do the same thing, and you're going to vote for normalcy, which, have you looked at the candidates? They're Marxists. That's not normal. You're not voting normal back in. Normal isn't a mood. You're voting in a program. The gender fights in your daughter's locker room, the masks and the closures and the men who told you 6 feet was science and then told you in meeting notes that were classified. No, that's not science at all. DEI written into the hiring of the company where your son just applied. That's what you're getting. That's not normal. A foreign policy where important decisions get made at a conference in Davos by people who have never stood for an election anywhere on the planet. That's not a warning about the future. It's a receipt from 5 years ago. And it's still in the drawer. Do you remember it? Do you remember it? And Republicans, you don't get a pass. Five Republicans nearly killed your own anti-socialism vote on Tuesday because you were angry about a shutdown of negotiation. You can't tell the country that the stakes are civilizational and then hold your own vote hostage over a scheduling grievance. Everybody's listening, and they're listening to hear anyone who is saying what they actually believe. And then I'm listening to see, are they doing it? Are they still saying that behind closed doors? And that vote said you don't. Harding was the president. He became president after saying they're voting for normalcy, and they did. Normalcy came off a carpenter's square. But a square is not a place. You can't go back to a place. And any man who promises you, you know, that he's going to take you back to that place is selling you something. And he's selling you something he doesn't have. Nobody does. Harding was dead in 2 years. His administration became synonymous for corruption. A square is a tool. You hold the work up against the square and you find out, is that level and is that true? We have one. It's a few pages long. And it starts with, all men are created equal and endowed by their creator. The other square we have starts with, we the people. That's our square. Nobody's holding it up to see if it's normal, if there's normalcy there. Is it square? Is it true? Nobody's doing that. Every one of these fights, the resolution, the punishment, the vote in November, is a piece of work someone is holding up to the light and telling you, it looks straight to me. It looks straight. I know it because I feel it every day. God, I'd love to go back to normal. I don't even know what that is anymore. We're never going back there. We can't. We can't. And the reason we can't is because we won't get our square out and check to see what's true and what's not. More in a minute. Burn a launcher. 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
5: In Laurel, emergency road work on 95 South, and if you get to Skaggsville, two right lanes are blocked. It's crawling from 32, a 17-minute delay to get through it. WBAL-TV 11 weather. Partly to mostly cloudy today with isolated thunderstorms developing this afternoon. The high 84. Cloudy tonight, a stray shower thunderstorm is possible, below 74. Sunshine and clouds mix tomorrow. A stray shower thunderstorm is possible again. The high 93. It's 82 and cloudy right now. 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

0: There's a couple of things we need to talk about. I mean, it's quite interesting. Should we start with what's happening in Canada? We have been asked to lay off the memes as Americans. And I know whenever you ask somebody, you know, a whole society that just loves to do memes, that mainly that's like 40% of everybody's life is just either creating or looking at memes. Yeah, I know that's exactly what we're going to do. So Carney gets up in front of the Canadians yesterday and he says this.
1: And when the Americans stop doing memes, stop throwing shade, stop trying to be tough, and start being serious about having those discussions, we can have those discussions. But it's not constructive.
0: As Jason pointed out a minute ago, that's not the actual. Can you get the actual video, please? The actual video is not that one. That isn't that the altered video? Do we have that one, Matt?
1: Start being serious about having those discussions. We can have those discussions, but it's not constructive. But that's
0: Donald Trump standing behind him with a pipe, doing, you know, my heart will go on. I mean, the memes were relentless yesterday, relentless, and I don't think relentless enough. Show the one with the mangina. It shows Carney, a cartoon Carney, in the jury box, and it says, show me where these memes hurt. And he says, he's pointing to this doll, and he's like, right here in my mangina. Oh, golly. It's childish. Stop with the memes. And, you know, when I say Carney, I don't know. See, that's what I don't want. There's no reason to play the Chinese gong every time I say Prime Minister Carney. I didn't even have to say it that time. Psychic. Sarah is a psychic. All right, we'll see you tomorrow. Stay safe and may God save the Republic.
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9: Cloudy skies in 82. I'm Nick Testoni. The effort to rebuild the Key Bridge remains on track. Health officials say there are more cases of wildlife testing positive for rabies, and Ravens announcing two special uniform combinations for home games. Latest from ABC News at noon.
10: From ABC News, I'm Michelle Franzen. The jury is back for day five of deliberations in the Lindsey Clancy trial. Yesterday, the jury of nine women and three men telling a judge they could not reach a unanimous decision to determine whether Clancy intentionally killed her three children. Clancy's defense attorneys argue she had a mental health episode due to postpartum psychosis. ABC News chief legal analyst Dan Abrams has more on what happens if there is a mistrial.
11: You've got retry it, you've got reach a deal, or you've got drop the charges. I've got to believe if this case is hung, if they're in an impasse, that these prosecutors are going to want to try to reach some sort of deal.
10: The nation's largest school district ushering in restrictions for AI. New York City's Mayor Zoran Mondani says the New York City schools will ban artificial intelligence in K through 8 schools.
12: Our job is to give every student the knowledge, the independence, and the confidence they need to build a future of their own choosing. That means safeguarding the teacher-student relationship, refusing to surrender our classrooms to profit motives, and above all, it means protecting childhood.
10: The use of AI will also be limited for high school students. The U.S. continuing to carry out strikes on Iranian targets. ABC's Mary Bruce has the latest.
13: For the second time in 3 days, the U.S. launching fresh strikes, accusing Iran of trying to lay mines in the Strait of Hormuz. The Pentagon also targeting Iran's radar systems. Iran firing missiles and drones at U.S. allies, including Jordan, Kuwait, and Bahrain. Iran also accusing the U.S. of hitting civilian areas, including a wedding. Iranian state media posting video which they say shows the aftermath of the attack.
10: President Trump in a social media post floating the idea of changing the name, he says, to Trump Strait. Today marks 1 week since the catastrophic flooding in Nepal and Tibet. The death toll now over 1,100. 3,900 others are still missing, including Americans. 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
9: At 12:02, I'm Nick Testoni. Health officials saying there are more cases of wildlife testing positive for rabies.
14: The Anne Arundel County Department of Health is seeking anyone who may have come in contact with a raccoon found in Millersville or a bat found in Annapolis. Both animals tested positive on August 31st. The bat was discovered at a business on State Circle in Annapolis. The raccoon was found near West Pasadena Road near Drexel Drive in Millersville. A recent weeks have seen three beaver attacks in Maryland, with at least two animals testing positive for rabies, prompting park closures and public safety advisories. Taylor Bennett, WBAL News Radio 1090 and FM 101.5.
9: The MTA has not collected millions in unpaid tolls and penalties from out-of-state drivers, according to a new state legislative audit obtained by TV 11 News Investigates. The audit of the MDTA indicates that the agency did not take available actions to collect unpaid tolls and penalties incurred by out-of-state vehicles. Of the 818.1 million in unpaid tolls and penalties as of January, more than 234 million is connected to vehicles registered in Virginia. The effort to rebuild the Key Bridge remains on track. However, Bruce Gardner with the Maryland Transportation Authority told C4 and Brian Neiman show the timeline for the completion hinges on contractors.
15: That'll depend on these submissions from these teams that have submitted, and that's what we expect to know more about next spring as they submit their proposals. We've told them 2030 is that target date, and we want to see the best submissions possible to complete as soon as we can.
9: The MDTA currently estimates the total cost of the Key Bridge rebuild at about $4.3 to $5.2 billion, despite reports of higher estimates up to $9 billion. Ravens announcing on Tuesday two special uniform combinations tied to their primetime home games on Thursday, November 5th. They will wear a new purple Rising uniforms against Jacksonville Thursday night football. They're asking you to wear purple for the next game, all black.
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18: Traffic.
19: Emergency road work in Laurel Howard County on 95 southbound after you get to Skagsville Road. Two right lanes are blocked by this. It's crawling from 32, an 18-minute delay. Consider using 29-1 or 295 as your alternates. 95 northbound slowing up from 24 to 543 in Belcamp. That's due to construction. The right lane is closed. It's back up for Mountain Road. 695 in the outer loop were jammed after you get to Liberty Road. Right lane is closed for construction. Stop and go traffic from 795 in a 4-minute delay. Delays on the Baltimore-Washington Parkway southbound from 32 to 198. In Glen Arm, Hartford Road is shut down in both directions, northbound and southbound. The accident is at the intersection with Ford Road, Sunshine Avenue. That area is shut down. From the Mattress Warehouse Traffic Desk, I'm Ed Evans, WBAL News Radio 1090 and FM 101.5.
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20: Weather. Showers and thunderstorms possible throughout midday into the early afternoon. As temperatures warm into the low to mid 80s, today it will also be humid, so feeling like the low to mid 90s. Tonight, a chance of thunderstorms as well, with temperatures falling back into the 70s overnight, and then another round of strong storms possible as we head through Thursday afternoon, hotter and more humid with a high of 93. I'm meteorologist Alina Lee on WBAL News Radio 1090 and FM 101.5.
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0: Welcome in, Clay and Buck. We appreciate all of you hanging out with us on the Wednesday edition of the program. We've got a lot to be tracking with all of you. Right off the top, breaking news, Charlie Kirk's alleged killer, Tyler Robinson, has been charged with 7 different felony offenses. He has pled not guilty. That trial will be televised, and we will, I think, see that there is overwhelming evidence that this guy, motivated by left-wing anger about trans-related issues in particular, decided he wanted to murder Charlie Kirk about a year ago. And despite all of the crazy conspiracies that have been underway, I think the evidence is going to be overwhelming, and I think many people out there who believe that someone else was responsible are going to feel like morons as all of this evidence, which is overwhelming in its capacity, is brought to bear against Tyler Robinson in a Utah courtroom. We are continuing to track all of the big midterm races as we sit about 60 some odd days away from the midterms. I got a good update this morning, Buck. I was running around here in Nashville. Marsha Blackburn is going to be the next governor of my state, and they had a big breakfast for her this morning, laying out what they saw as the major agenda items of this midterm election. And it's not going to shock you, Buck, but in Tennessee in particular, their polling demonstrates that it's basically all the economy. It is overwhelmingly cost of goods. It is overwhelmingly economic pocketbook issues, which is in Tennessee, and obviously can be different in different states. Every state is its own microcosm in many ways. But in Tennessee, I would imagine what is true here is also true everywhere, where there's basically not a close second in terms of what people are most concerned about. And Buck, as I was watching those results come in and looking at all of that, what stood out, I think, to me in a really significant way as I watched those results come in is Democrats are now in a position where they caused the fire, right? The Biden administration's awful economic policies that took us to 9.1% inflation that led us into the position where we are now, where things are much better. Remember, in June and July of 2022, gas was on average over $5 a gallon. That was only 4 years ago. But Democrats are now the arsonists who are saying, look at how bad the fire is. We will fix it. And that is the argument they're making. Now, I do think there are some states out there. Our buddy Steve Hilton in California, it's an interesting example he's in, where the federal government may be in Republican control, but many of these states where candidates are running, whether it's Mike Rogers in Michigan or Steve Hilton in California, are overwhelmingly run by Democrats. And so the current situation on the ground in some of these battleground states where Democrats are in positions of power, the existing power structure is a bit different when you look at state and federal. But all this morning did for me, Buck, was reinforce the number one concern by far is cost of goods, and Democrats are the arsonists who are saying we'll put the fire out effectively as part of their campaign.
1: So I want to get into that problem, but I have to say, Clay, for once, I'm going to be the Barnum and Bailey here. I'm going to be the promoter on this program and just point out to everybody, in case

0: no question. So it's cool, and we very much appreciate the way that they wrote it up and everything else. So yeah, the conservative radio host dominating the airwaves. We'll put it up at clayandbuck.com so you can check out that story.
1: What do you think of the photos? Are you happy with the photos? We didn't talk about this. Was this in June that we did the initial interview with the Wall Street Journal? Am I remembering the math roughly accurately there? I think it was sometime in June. They had their own photographer in his own studio at the Wall Street Journal. And what I would point out is that, one, in the photo that they used, it is, they have managed to make my head look bigger than yours, which is a, I think.
0: that's what you take from this incredible profile.
1: The article is amazing. The article is amazing. But Carol Markowitz got in my head a little bit. She said, they gave Buck the soft focus lighting to make him look 25 and Clay's blurry. And then I went back in because I read the article and I was like, this is an amazing piece. I can't wait for people to be able to read it on the over the weekend. It accurately reflects the last 5 years or so. And then I went in and I saw, you know, in my For You tab that Carol.

0: This is a severe thunderstorm warning for Baltimore County, Carroll County, Frederick County, Harford County, and Washington County, effective until 12:45 p.m.
1: Obviously not used to actually having nice things ever said or written about me in any sort of mainstream media outlet. And the headline is, the conservative radio host dominating the airwaves. Well, I think that's hard. I mean, that's a great headline. I'm happy with that. I think it's accurate. But then now I'm looking at the photo and I'm like, led over the middle and wrecked
2: this
1: in
2: is
1: the
2: really
1: photo
2: funny.
1: Based on Carol's criticisms?
2: This is really funny. Carol just got in your head. We love Carol Markowitz, one of our excellent Clam Buck Podcast Network hosts, which is doing now millions of downloads as a network, and all of you are checking out those shows because we handpick every single one of them. And they're people that we know, we trust, we think do great work, and that's why they're part of the network, whether it's Nation States with Yates or Carol or David Rutherford or any. I can't name them all. Ryan Gruduski, there's a bunch of them, but they're all doing great shows. Clay, so I will say this. You look good. I think Carol's being that. I think that's totally. I mean, do I look like an 80s, like, teen heartthrob? Maybe. Is that, you know,
1: is
2: that...
1: say, Carol is, Carol's honest. And I obviously, I don't know how to do filters. I don't know how to do any photos. And so if I don't look like absolute death, I just presume the photo's fine. But is everybody else reacting like Carol did, which is Clay looks like a zombie. Clay looks like he's just survived the apocalypse. Meanwhile, Buck looks like he just came from Charles in Charge. I don't know. Like, you were a guest star on Growing Pains?
2: I would just say the only fair gripe. I think you look good in the photo. And again, clayandbuck.com, guys, we'll put the article up there so you can check. I can't believe we're talking about this. We're going to talk about affordability in a second. But the one funny thing is because you are a little bit in front, you know, you're in the foreground a little bit. There's an optical illusion whereby your head actually does look bigger than my head, which is not true. That's the part of it I think is so funny. They're like, who's this Clay guy with his giant head? Clay's been wearing normal size hats his whole life. I'm the one that has to get special order hats, not Clay, but you wouldn't know it from this photo. But no, the rest of it, I think you look good. I think they did a very nice job. And now, Clay, that we have talked about this. Oh, also, the favorite line that I've been getting text about all morning is that the Clay and Buck show is buddy cop movie energy. That's what people are really...
1: That was good. That was your line. I mean, to the reporter who was doing the interview. And, you know, the other thing I would say is, you know this, I don't know that audience necessarily thinks about it. You talk to somebody for hours and they might take 25 words and sometimes they're representative of the conversation. Other times you look at it and you say... That really was not representative. I think the article in general represented a long form conversation that they are synthesizing in some way. And I thought that line was a good one.
2: And I think so, buddy cop movie energy, but also something that came across, and this was, we were asked about this, is in an environment, in a, in

0: people call it Podcastistan right now, where things get really crazy and there are people who are pushing wilder and wilder stuff, a lot of conspiracy theories, a lot of just either salacious or whatever. How do you guys feel about that media landscape? We just say, we just show up every day and do it the right way. And the people that want things done the right way come and they listen. And there's millions of them. And people that want lunacy and lies and nonsense, it's a free country. They're allowed to choose that. But we don't change one inch based upon what seems to be the flavor of the moment in the, particularly the podcast market. You know, radio remains a more adult medium, shall I say. Adult in the sense of like the adults are running things and the adults are still on the airwaves. It is podcasts that are just totally the Wild West. It's totally like
1: I do out think
0: there.
1: Podcasts are start. You may have a different take on this, and we love the fact that you can download this show on podcast. You can watch us on video. We set an all-time record for live streamers, I think, yesterday or the day before. That continues to grow every day. We'd like for you to subscribe and follow us on YouTube. We had a video last week, I believe, Buck, that did 460,000 views, which is our all-time record high. So we want you to find us everywhere. I do feel like podcasts are starting to fade a bit because there's a lot of them are very based entirely on the guests, and there's only so many interesting people that are guests, right? And so I think you're cycling through and hearing a lot of the same people as guests on podcasts, and they're not live. And so much is happening in real time. As you all know, while we're live on this show, anything could happen. We're going to react. We're going to pivot. We're going to bring it to you right now as it happens. I think a lot of podcasts, when they're taped, they feel old if they're not being done in a way that is, especially when you're talking about news, it's hard not to be behind the curve when you make a podcast that is taped.
0: I would also say, I think that there was a peak that we've hit. Podcasting has now turned, now we're just talking about the media marketplace, everyone, but it's interesting stuff. And it affects politics, and it affects the national conversation about really everything. But podcasting went through a phase recently, I would say, of, well, first of all, COVID for podcasts was an absolute gold rush. So that all of a sudden people had a lot of time to listen and find shows. A lot of people grew really big during that era who hadn't even been really known before. But beyond that, there's a lot of self-help, self-improvement stuff where like, here are the five things you need to know for a better life, or here's the, and that's, it's good to have some of that, but you can actually overindulge in that really, where it's just, you know, all the things you need to be doing. You know what's something we all need to do? Know what's going on, know smart things, learn more stuff. And that's a day-to-day thing. And that's what we try to do here on this show. We do it with you. We do it for you. And people come away from the show having fun, yeah, but also knowing more about what's happening day to day in the world around them. You know what I'm saying, Clay? There's been a real a divide, I think, into a lot of podcasting that's here's how you become a millionaire or a billionaire. And it's like, okay, well, sure, telling me to work hard is great, but I also need to just do the work every day. A lot of podcasting about health and wellness, a lot of podcasting about self-improvement, and then conspiracies. But also just what's happening every day still really matters and what's going on in the world around you. And so that's really what we focus on, and that's what the article gets to. I think the Wall Street Journal piece was fantastic, and we really appreciate the reporter who pulled it all together and sat down with us for hours to talk to us. And with that, AOC, affordability, Republicans in advance of these midterms, many things to dive into, to discuss, to make sense of today. And we shall absolutely do so. That is where we are. That is part of the mission. Also, we'll be taking your calls. If you want to just tell, and by the way, any of you ladies out there in particular, if you want to call in and say Clay looked handsome in his Wall Street Journal photo, I think he would appreciate that right now. Just because Carol got in his head on this.
1: Carol's in my head. I also just got a text. Buck looks like a superhero on the on the cover photo.
0: You gotta throw some peptides into the mix. You gotta get some chalk going. You gotta do some stuff. You know what I mean? It's what can I tell you? Game respects game. All right. Superhero, I wish. All right, now I have a little bit of a hard turn here, but it's a really important message and something that I'm proud to talk to you about every time we do, and that's preborn. This is about saving little babies. It's a straightforward mission, and what a beautiful and important mission it is. It's an urgent mission, though. Because you know what's happening every day. Women are being encouraged, coaxed, sometimes pushed to Planned Parenthood, to places where abortions are happening. And we want to have people supported. We want moms to know that the baby in their womb is precious. It's a gift from God. And they have so many options. And preborn's there to share that with them. 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
6: Traffic.
7: Crews are working on the bridge deck damage that is closing two right lanes on southbound 95 over Stansfield Road and Laurel. Consider using 29-1 or 295 as your alternates. WBAL TV 11 weather. Partly to mostly cloudy today with isolated thunderstorms developing this afternoon in the high 84. Cloudy tonight, a stray shower or thunderstorm is possible, the low 74. Sunshine and clouds mix tomorrow. A stray shower or thunderstorm is possible again, the high 93. It's 82 and cloudy right now. 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
0: 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So we're very excited about this. And General Manager Marty Bash, Program Director Andy Vieira, thank you so much for adding us to this great station, Talk Radio 106.9 FM in Las Vegas. Clay, maybe have to go do a market visit. You know, got to see how you are at the craps table.
1: That would be a lot of fun. The Hard Rock, our new presenting sponsor, one of them on the show here, they're building the biggest, baddest ass hotel on the strip in Vegas right now. I don't know that people have noticed. It's starting to dominate the entire strip. And I know that when they get open, which I think is next year, that they want us to be doing some events out there. So it's great to have a really solid affiliate in Las Vegas that is growing with us. I think, at least I was told, that there are some billboards of us in Las Vegas. I don't know that it's going to make people feel better when they've gotten fleeced on the craps table to be driving around Las Vegas and then you see us on the billboard. But I am told, I'm not out there right now, if you are in Las Vegas listening to us on 106.9 FM right now, you can pull out your phone and in the iHeart app, you can let us know if you have seen any of these billboards. I was sent a picture, but it was did not tell me where the billboards are. But I do believe there are some up to celebrate the new affiliate in Las Vegas.
0: Indeed. And I believe you will absolutely love those photos, Clay, just to be clear. The billboard photos looking very... Some people are saying Clay Travis, extremely, extremely handsome, even beautiful. He's a man, but he's beautiful. Clay Travis on the billboards around Vegas. But yeah, I agree with you, by the way. People seeing our faces after they've like had a rough night at the poker table, I don't know. Hopefully they don't associate us with... hopefully they only think about us when they're winning. 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
14: Cloudy, 81 at 12:30. Good afternoon. I'm Caitlin Bancroft. New this afternoon, Baltimore police are investigating a shooting inside of the A&Y grocery store on the corner of North Hilton Street and across from Green Street Academy. That's all we know so far is that shots were fired. Police have not released reports of any injuries or just what led up to the shooting. Emergency repairs are underway at Baltimore City Hall, causing it to close due to a steam leak. The Charles L. Benton Jr. building is also closed, but both buildings are expected to reopen by tomorrow. The investigation continues in Harford County after a suspect was injured during a police chase turned shooting. The sheriff's office says deputies initiated a traffic stop in the area of Abingdon Road, but the driver struck a patrol vehicle and two other cars. The sheriff's office says in total, two deputies fired their weapons. They were placed on administrative leave. From the ABC News Desk, President Trump is expected to sign a bill to avoid a government shutdown for now. The House passed the measure that keeps the government funded through December 11th, pushing the next funding deadline until after the midterm elections. The bill cleared Congress just ahead of the shutdown deadline. The Orioles wrap up their series with the Rockies this afternoon with WBAL's pregame coverage starting after the news at 2 and first pitch at 3:10. I'm Caitlin Bancroft, WBAL News Radio.
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16: Traffic.
17: I-95 southbound in Howard County just after Route 216. Emergency road work continues. It is now the three left lanes that are blocked, and bumper-to-bumper traffic begins at Route 32. Bailout on the BW Parkway quite slow southbound from Route 175 to Route 198. Road work on the Beltway. Outer loop just after Liberty Road. It's the right lane closed. Stop and go beginning at 795. Also heavy on the inner loop leaving 795. That extends into a work site just after Reisterstown Road where they have the right lane blocked. WBAL-TV 11 weather. A stray shower or storm possible today with highs in the mid-80s. Tonight, partly cloudy, scattered storms, temperatures in the mid-70s. From the Mattress Warehouse Traffic Desk, I'm Dan Alfer, WBAL News Radio 1090 and FM 101.5.
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22: It's anchors away for Brian Newberry's midshipman and senior quarterback co-captain Braxton Woodson facing Towson Saturday in the season opener in Annapolis.
23: Optimistic. I like what I see. I really like this football team. I like the leadership, so a lot to be excited about. A lot of external expectations, which is great. That pressure is a privilege, but I think the internal expectations for us right now are higher than what anybody else's is.
24: Woodson down this near sideline, 35-30, in a race! He's gonna win it! Touchdown! 64 yards for Braxton Woodson!
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1: We are rolling through the Wednesday edition of the program. We mentioned that the 7 felony counts against Tyler Robinson in the Charlie Kirk assassination murder trial have officially been filed, and there will be a trial coming soon there, and he has pled not guilty to them. We are also still waiting. I should update you, as it is the lead story on every single channel, every minute update. Still nothing additional on the Lindsey Clancy jury since yesterday when they said that they could not reach a verdict and that they were hopelessly basically split. So Many different moving parts on that. We were talking about AOC when it comes to affordability, and we have a couple of cuts on. Sorry, we're talking about AOC and affordability. Let me go back to AOC now. She had an interview, Buck, with TMZ, which is now carrying and covering Washington, D.C. news in the same way they typically have done celebrity news. And AOC made a lot of news herself when she talked about freezing her eggs. She broke up with the ginger boyfriend. She was asked whether or not she would date a conservative. This interview has, I think it's fair to say, gone viral. Listen.
2: Would you ever date a conservative? 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
2: Don't date across the aisle.
3: No, you know, it's not to, you know, no foul to people who do, but and of course how you define that is very different
2: True.
3: From person to person,
2: True.
3: Right? But I think a lot of politics sometimes, at least for me, is about values, and being aligned with in values, I think, is tremendously important.
1: Okay, let me play, well, let's just leave it with that. So, Buck, here is, and I can't believe I'm going to sound like you, I think, on this. I watched this video. She is walking across a parking lot. She gets asked about having kids, the challenges of family planning. There is 0% chance Kamala could do this interview, by which I mean just look normal. I don't know if you buy this. I think the 2028 cycle coming out of the Trump, it's fair to say, hurricane-style chaos leadership, and I don't mean that in a negative way. I just mean there's an omnipresent sense that anything might happen at any point in time. I think that the Biden team was able to play into that in 2020, and that was COVID. I think there's going to be a desperate demand for normalcy. And I don't mean normal politics, because we know that AOC is not normal in terms of what she would advocate for. But I mean, they can do an interview and they just look normal. Chuck Schumer couldn't have done this, Buck. Lots of Republicans can't do this. AOC is uniquely skilled at these just normal human moments, which most politicians can't pull off. And if I weren't a partisan, if I didn't have opinions aggressively on these things, if I was a busy mom or dad, I might watch AOC and just think, she seems normal. She seems like me.
0: She's the future of the Democrat Party. I think that that's quite clear. And look, if we are, think of it like a coach who is assessing the strength of the other team, right? That's how I think we can do this. Clay certainly used to doing that. When you look at AOC as a player on the Democrat squad, she has, well, not the squad, that's a little confusing, but on the Democrat roster, if you will, she has, learned to be less shrill. She has learned to be less. She made her name with the radical, screechy, as she said, woke 1.0. But increasingly, AOC is going to become the face of a rebranded woke. And this is the way that I would describe it. You're going to have an attractive, smiling face telling you why your property is not yours and you should be sent to the gulag, basically. You're going to have somebody who is appealing in public and to the masses, pushing for the exact same policies of the street communists, but doing it with more Mamdani-esque flair and you know, suave savoir-faire, if you will.
1: Yeah.
0: They've learned something about this. They have other people who are the pipe swingers on the street. They have other people who are, you know, the shock troops, that guy that everyone's been talking about, Piker. They've got these people to say the crazy things, to get the angry, purple-haired, septum-pierced left will be represented by them and will be mobilized by them. But AOC has now moved into more of a, dare I say, statesman-like position for the Democrat Party. Clay, I cannot think of, this is what I would say, whether she's the top of the ticket or not, we talked to our buddy Hannity about this, and Sean and I agreed, you're off in crazy town with your Kamala.
1: It's still going to be Kamala, I think, but AOC scares me way more than Kamala does.
0: I think AOC is a far more formidable, first of all, she's not a loser. Kamala lost. She can complain all day about how it was last minute. But the problem with Kamala running again in the general, your thing about her in the primary unfortunately still makes sense, which I'm trying to find the Achilles heel of it, other than she's terrible, but terrible doesn't necessarily mean you don't
1: want to. Black voters are not going to abandon Kamala, black women in particular.
0: Your assessment on that, I think, is very sound, as much as I wish otherwise. But in the general election, Clay, I think an issue that Kamala runs into, and anyone would see this, is she was sitting there. She was going to say, oh, but, you know, I didn't have a full campaign, and that was, okay, you were the vice president. And you had a dementia patient as the president, and you didn't say anything about it.
1: Yeah.
0: In fact, you were so silent about it. She was there. Kamala is uniquely responsible for the debacle that was a dementia-addled president not only being president for 4 years, but then trying to continue for another 4 years because her job, really? It's like the vice president, really, you had one job applies. Your job is to be there in case of, happened with Biden. Yes. He was not in a position to be president. So and she kind of got a pass on this because it was all so sudden and quick and everything else, meaning the 2024 election. Clay, I think that is a very hard thing for anybody who's going to be open to persuasion one way or the other to explain away the next time. But the smiling, we're going to help you pay for your groceries and pay for your healthcare stuff. Guys, it's going to be very effective in this midterm. It's going to be very effective in the general election. And Clay, it really comes down to this: people are frustrated. They want someone who's going to fix the frustration. And it is hard to tell people who are frustrated while you are the person in charge, I'm actually doing well, and trust me, those other people are going to screw things up much more. It's true in this case. Obviously, I think so. You think so? With Trump and the Republicans in charge. But people, there's enough frustration in the middle 5-10% of voters that it's going to be volatile.
1: I also think this on AOC. Kamala's base is black women. I think black women are going to show up for Kamala. It's why I think she's going to end up being the nominee, because I think it's going to be hard to get past her with the identity politics. I like your line of attack. We'll see how aggressively Democrats deploy it against her of you're responsible for Biden. Will they do that in the primary? Will it land? How will that play out? Here's what I would say about AOC. And by the way, I think you said it well on you have to assess what the opponent's strengths are. Don't misunderstand when I say things that are positive about AOC, that I mean that I want in some way to be supporting her. I totally understand that she's wrong on everything. But a lot of people who are wrong on everything get elected. In fact, COVID taught us that being wrong on everything, sometimes in the Democrat Party, can actually be an asset and an attribute when it comes to getting reelected. Okay, so here's the AOC angle that I think, when I think through what her base would be, who's the most reliable people who vote Democrat right now? Overly educated women struggling with career and life. That is, to a large extent, the base of the Democrat Party. That's the people who out there who are telling you, some of them, Lindsey Clancy is completely innocent because she's just a victim of all the depression and postpartum and all the incredible pressures that we put on to mothers and working. And some of you, lots of you, are saying, I don't agree with that. But there's a lot of Democrats who do. And when AOC did that TMZ interview, in conjunction with her freezing her eggs, She is the base of the Democrat Party, and they are going to like her because they like to see themselves reflected in media. I'm just telling you, watch out.
0: Also, she is an avatar in many ways for the frustrations of the millennials that she represents. To me, she is a shoe-in or no-brainer VP pick. At a minimum, for who I don't care if it's Andy Beshear, if it's Kamala Harris, if it's Gavin. You go through anybody, Wes Moore, whoever the Democrat. Who's the nerd from Arizona, the senator? What's his name?
1: Mark Kelly.
0: Thank you, Mark Kelly. I don't care any of them. AOC makes sense as a VP for them. Also, look at the paradigm shift with J.D. Vance as Trump's VP. bringing in that youthfulness, that sort of younger understanding of social media Trump is a media phenomenon unto himself, but you know, understanding that peer group, which is now going to be people who are basically turning 40. That's very powerful for her. And I also think, Clay, there's a difference between Kamala likes to pretend that she's a policy wonk.
1: Yeah.
0: She likes to talk about how I was a prosecutor and like I basically she says I'm really smart. AOC used to do that for sure and had some embarrassing moments. But increasingly you have her just smiling and focusing on healthcare, cost of living, helping people with their lives. And that's what people are going to hear. They're not going to care that she doesn't know who the prime minister of Thailand is, or it would be the king and probably a prime minister. But you get what I'm saying. I don't even know who it is.
1: The answer she gave where I was like, that's really good. Again, walking in a parking lot, unscripted. She got asked about having a baby. And she said, comparatively, I make a good salary. I don't know that I can afford to have a baby right now. And I was like, that's a really great answer. For every woman who's going to vote Democrat, she is speaking in their language. And some of you out there are going to say, she doesn't understand tax policy. She doesn't even, to Buck's point, she doesn't even know who the leader is of this country. That's not what the election's going to be decided on.
0: Correct.
1: It's not.
0: Yeah, it's not. And she can also say, she can even turn this around and flip it on Republicans. Did anyone think Trump was a foreign policy expert when he was elected? No. But he said, I'm going to appoint great people, and I'm going to rely on them for their advice. You know, there's a lot of ways to play this. The way you can't play it is, I'm actually the expert, and then you look like a buffoon. And Kamala fell into that a lot.
1: I mean, we just, South Carolina, on the Republican side, just elected Darlene Graham, and she couldn't give any answer at all on the most important, arguably, foreign policy issue that could change the world and Taiwan at all, and she won.
0: And she won, and the people of South Carolina who voted for her, we had a lot of them calling in and sharing their opinion on this, is quite clear. They're like, look, I think she's a good person. She's going to respect Lindsey's legacy. She'll represent South Carolina well, and she's going to work closely with Trump and do what Trump wants. Period. I don't care about it beyond that, or rather, I don't need more than that. By the way, that's a valid point of view. She obviously just won, and she's going to win that Senate seat. So I think you can see a very similar thing with AOC, where it's, yeah, she doesn't have to be the expert in Keynesian economics that she was posing as at one point. She just has to be likable, emotive, and connect. And she is very good at those things now. So this is like, you know, we're talking about the opposing team's QB or their D-line or whatever. She is good at that now.
1: Speaking of the opposing team's QB, D-line, it's football season. And if you love football as much as I do, and as much as Rush did, and as much as the vast majority of this audience does, you're going to love Hard Rock Bet. Now, Hard Rock Bet is available in Arizona, Colorado, Florida, Illinois, Indiana, Michigan, New Jersey, Ohio, Tennessee, and Virginia. Florida, though, they have the exclusive sports betting license. That means if you're going to the state of Florida at all, you're going to go to Disney World, you're going to go to Universal Studios, you're going to be traveling down during the winter to get to some warmth when it's cold where you are. The only way you can bet on sports is through Hard Rock. And again, Colorado, Arizona, Indiana, Illinois, Michigan, New Jersey, Ohio, Tennessee, Virginia. How often are you in those states? They're going to be expanding beyond. Right now, they got a great offer for you. They are going to give you $100 in bonus bets if you just make $5 in bets on any football game that's coming up. Now, I just put up my college football picks, 11 of them. You can find them on my Twitter account. 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But you can also go right now to hardrock.bet. That's Hard Rock, one word, like the Hard Rock restaurants. You know the Hard Rock Casino down in Florida. They're building a great one out in Las Vegas. 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
8: Traffic.
9: This report brought to you by the law offices of Peter Angelos, 95 South in Howard County, just after Route 216. Emergency road work continues. The three left lanes are blocked. Traffic absolutely crawling southbound from Route 32. Bailing out using the BW Parkway, that slow traffic starts before Route 32 and continues to Route 198. Beltway road work, outer loop just after Liberty Road in the right lane. It's slow from 795. Inner loop, they're working at Reisterstown Road in the right lane, and those delays begin at 795. 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
0: All right, welcome back into Clay and Buck. Let's get the calls and talkbacks right off the bat here. Rob in North Carolina. What's going on, Rob?
30: Hey, guys. Hope you guys are having a great day.
1: Yeah, we're fantastic.
30: Good. I came in late when you guys were talking about AOC and her potential to be the Democrat nominee. So if I lack context, I'm sorry. But Clay, I keep my eye on you. Yeah, I saw the Twitter post. You posted the video of the TMZ video as evidence that, you know, AOC's dangerous positioning to be the Democrat nominee for president. And I will give you, she may be viable as the Democrat presidential nominee someday. But that TMZ video, dude, that was not even an interview. That was an adoring fan just following along and asking her favorite color
0: First of all, I'm the one who's really I'm the conductor of the AOC for 2028 train here in terms of the Democrats. Clay, recognizes she's formidable, but I think he still thinks that, I'm not going to speak for you, Clay, if you disagree, but he still thinks Kamala is more likely to win the overall primary. But that all said, Rob, people look at Trump. The game has changed. Nobody cares if you do a sit-down interview on a Sunday show that really not many people are watching anyway and sound all serious on policy. They want connection. They want authenticity. They want to like you. And Clay, as much as we trash Biden for a lot of very good reasons, because he deserved it, Biden was good at actually the grand and the how are your grandkids and playing, as you say, the avuncular grandfather. He yes. played that gig and played it well. So I think the AOC interview, I'm with you.
1: I thought she killed it, and that's good.
4: 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Clay Travis and Buck Sexton.
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0: This is a severe thunderstorm warning for Baltimore County, Carroll County, Frederick County, Howard County, and Montgomery County, effective until 1:31 p.m.
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5: Pouring down rain, 83. Good afternoon. I'm Caitlin Bancroft. Shots fired inside of a corner store across from a school in Baltimore. What we know so far. But first, we're going to get the latest from ABC News at 1 o'clock.
6: From ABC News, I'm Michelle Franzen. The war with Iran intensifying, with U.S. carrying out fresh strikes, keeping oil and gas prices elevated. ABC's Elizabeth Schulze says it's also taking a toll on overall costs, including borrowing money here in the U.S.
7: This is concerning investors globally, because if it gets that much more expensive to borrow money, we're in a lot of debt as a country. That means it is also getting more expensive for the federal government to pay off its debt as those rates go up. And the people who own bonds, it's investors, it's other countries. It's, you know, this is a huge part, kind of foundation of the global economy.
6: Israel's Prime Minister Benjamin Netanyahu visited parts of Gaza today. It follows Israeli forces launching strikes in Gaza City. The IDF claims they captured a key Hamas leader. The U.S. brokered ceasefire deal from nearly a year ago called for a stop in fighting. ABC's Tom Sufi Burridge says Netanyahu is facing elections.
8: Israel is not compromising in terms of trying to move the Trump peace plan forward because, you know, in the last year, the health ministry in Gaza says that more than 1,300 people have been killed. So the war has gone on. It has dropped to a lower level. But the situation for Gazans remains pretty desperate. Most of them live in, temporary accommodation in tents. The health system in Gaza is still very dire.
6: Remnants of Tropical Storm Edward continue to churn over land after making landfall yesterday along the Louisiana-Texas border.
9: Parked northeast of Houston, Tropical Depression Edward is raining itself out at a rate of 2 to 4 inches per hour and driving up the threat of flash flooding in the region between Dallas and Houston. No injuries have been reported, but the storm has knocked out power to over 70,000 homes and businesses near the Texas-Louisiana border.
6: ABC's Jim Ryan. The jury continues deliberations in the Lindsey Clancy trial, the judge urging them to keep trying to reach a unanimous verdict after the jury signaled that they were stuck on determining if Clancy had criminal intent when she killed her three children. You're listening to ABC News.
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5: At 1:02, good afternoon. I'm Caitlin Bancroft. We continue to follow the breaking news of a shooting inside of a corner store on North Hilton Street and across from a school. WBAL TV 11's Tori Yorgi was at the scene.
10: Green Street Academy is right there. I mean, I could throw a rock and hit it. We are directly across the street. So again, this main stretch is North Hilton Street. Police don't have any of the main road blocked off, but they do have this side street blocked off, and they are here investigating again a confirmed shooting.
5: Police say the shooting started as a physical altercation between two men when a gun was pulled. Both a 41-year-old man and a 16-year-old sustained gunshot wounds, and they have been transported to the hospital. Staying in Baltimore City, the search continues for Deshaun Taylor, who was wanted in a deadly double shooting. Investigators say Taylor shot and killed Aisha Williams and injured a man on York Road back in June. Metro Crime Stoppers is offering an $8,000 reward for information leading to an arrest and a conviction. Maryland Natural Resources Police, they have identified the woman found dead at Patapsco Valley State Park. She is 39-year-old Fu Dong of Silver Spring. She was found in Lost Lake in the Glen Artney area. Investigators, they're working to determine just how she died. They're asking anyone with information to come forward. The effort to rebuild the Key Bridge remains on track. However, Bruce Gardner with the Maryland Transportation Authority told C4 and Brian Neiman the timeline for completion hinges on contractors. It's still up in the air. The MDTA currently estimates the total cost of the Key Bridge rebuild at $4.3 to $5.2 billion, despite reports of higher estimates up to $9 billion from contractor negotiations. WBAL News Time is 104.
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2: Traffic.
17: This report brought to you by the Maryland Department of Transportation, 95 South in Howard County, just after Route 216. It is the three left lanes blocked with emergency roadwork. Traffic absolutely crawling southbound from Route 32. Bailing out using the BW Parkway, on the break southbound from Route 32, off and on to Route 197. Beltway roadwork, inner loop, Stafford Reisterstown Road. It's the right lane blocked, stop and go from 795. On the outer loop, they're working in the right lane just after Liberty Road, and that traffic is slow coming from 795. In Harford County, it's the roadwork 95 north after Route 24 in the left lane. Brief delays heading through that worksite. From the Mattress Warehouse Traffic Desk, I'm Dan Alford, WBAL News Radio 1090 and FM 101.5.
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2: Weather.
20: Showers and thunderstorms possible throughout midday into the early afternoon. As temperatures warm into the low to mid 80s, today it will also be humid, so feeling like the low to mid 90s. Tonight, a chance of thunderstorms as well, with temperatures falling back into the 70s overnight. And then another round of strong storms possible as we head through Thursday afternoon, hotter and more humid with a high of 93. I'm meteorologist Alina Lee on WBAL News Radio 1090 and FM 101.5.
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0: Second hour play and buck kicks off now, everybody. Thank you so much for being here with us. We have some Senate races in the mix here, which we want to give you some updates on. And the midterms are looming large. Also, a topic, Clay, that people have been asking us to cover. Have we gotten into flock cameras yet? I think I did a podcast on it, a little post-show podcast. I don't think we've talked. Do you want? Can we talk flock cameras here, actually? I would like to do this because I think we're going to have some passionate views on it. And I think that there are very it's nice, isn't it? When you have a discussion or debate about something where there are pros and cons and reasonable people can disagree. Women can have penises and should play, or and men should be able to play against women in sports is not, in fact, a reasonable discussion to be having with people. And because it is not based in reason, you can't make any progress in the debate or the discussion, as Clay has found out with his still unclaimed,
1: unrequited
0: and unclaimed $10 million offer to have the high school. Did you even go to eighth grade? You naughty man.
1: I'm now taking it down to, I could, if I have to pick an eighth grade team that the eighth grade boys would beat the WNBA champions, average WNBA team, Buck, makes $7 million for the entire season. That's everybody on the team combined. I'm offering them $10 million to beat an eighth grade boys team and crickets.
0: That's
1: crazy.
0: That is a debate, though, where you don't have reasonable stuff going on. You have feelings, dogma, orthodoxy. Flock cameras, I want to separate that. Flock cameras and data centers, there's totally reasonable stuff going on when people are like, well, here are my concerns, here's what's going on. And, it feels like we're having an old school policy discussion where you weren't dealing with race communist lunatics who live in some alternate reality. So let's do this because, Clay, not only is there a good faith back and forth over the flock cameras, people on the right, conservatives, disagree. I was surprised, in fact, to see that Governor Ron DeSantis, who we have said extremely, and I think well-deserved, positive things about on this program many times over, stretching back to COVID all the way to the way he has been governor of Florida to today. He is opposed to flock cameras in Florida. And has signed something that they're going to be taking them off. I think it's, I want to get the specifics right, but like state highways or something, they're going to be limiting it somehow. But here's where I come down on this, Clay, and some people are going to get mad at me. So this is why it's, this is probably why I have the long preamble about good faith debate and the family can disagree and everyone can still be. I think that whenever we try to ban or severely restrict the use of an extremely useful technology, it always ends up just pushing it for a workaround and it fails in some way. I see that certainly with the data centers debate, but to me, that's more of a how we do it debate, not a do we do it debate. Data centers are happening. It's just, where do you want them? How do you want the regulations to be? There's no, oh, there won't be data centers. Flock cameras feels a little more like some states are leaning toward, a lot of people are saying they just don't want these things out there. I understand the concerns, but to me, the benefits outweigh the cons, and I'll pass this to you now, Clay. The benefits outweigh the cons, and the problem, as I see it, is abuse, and you just need to have strict rules of the road, pardon the expression, rules of the road for flock cameras on public highways and everything else, the usage of that data, because to me, that's really the issue. But I got to tell you, Pete, I think I might get lambasted online for this one because people really do not like these flock cameras.
1: So my take on them, and I love that you had the preamble, so you're like, now I might be saying something controversial here.

0: country, all these different things. I think a lot of times we forget to talk about the fourth. And essentially the fourth deals with what is and is not considered to be an unreasonable search. And the analogy I always like to use here, Buck, and I may have shared this on the show before, is when I took crim law back at Vanderbilt Law School in the day with a great criminal law professor. He's a legend at Vanderbilt Law School. He taught generations of lawyers, a guy named Don Hall. Don Hall said, so much of Fourth Amendment law when it comes to how do you apply and determine what is and is not a constitutional search has to do with trying to teach police officers what they can and can't do in very complex dynamic situations. And he would illustrate this for young lawyers this way. He would say, at some point during your course, he would say, everybody stand up and back away from your computer screens. Everybody in the whole classroom, stand up, block away, walk away from your computer screens. And then he would say, how nervous are you that I'm going to walk around now and see what every single one of you is doing on your computer screen right now? In your opinion, law students, would that be a fair and constitutional or unreasonable and unconstitutional search? And it gets people nervous because it puts it actually into your own world. What are expectations and how are they being applied here? And so, Buck, I want to know what governments are doing with the data that they can get from flock cameras, because I think a lot of people don't realize that these things that we have in our hands right now, you are often telling on yourself way more with your cell phone than you are with anything they can do from a flock camera. In other words, they'll do a search. You know this. I don't think a lot of people know this, Buck. If they know that a murder happened on X block at X time, let's say a murder happened at 2 a.m. on a street corner in Washington, D.C., they can pull, and it's not a very populated part of the city, and they know there's not that many people. They can pull every cell phone that was in that network that was pinging off that area station, and they can narrow it automatically down to, hey, if your cell phone was on, there's only 20 cell phones that were on in this area. You're, every time you pull your phone out and turn it on, giving the government a vast amount of information. So I don't buy in, Buck, to this idea that a lot of people have that the flock cameras are in some way creating a dynamic as it pertains to technology that does not already exist with your cell phones very often, if that makes sense.
1: So DeSantis specifically has cited, and it's like he anticipated that people like you and me, and we hadn't discussed this before, it seems like we're pretty aligned on our view on this one. DeSantis referenced how this would have been used during COVID against so he's getting right into my wheelhouse and your wheelhouse right away.
0: Yeah.
1: This would have been used to see if people were traveling who weren't supposed to, and maybe would have been used to lockdown. I think that first of all, that gets my attention, and I think that's valid. I'm not dismissing this or saying I don't have a concern with that too, but to me, that again goes into this is the abuse of a technology, not the day-to-day frontline use of that technology, right?
0: Yeah.
1: There's something that is different about that. And so to me, the guardrails are very important to have with this, because remember, this is about knowing where your car is. I mean, they're tracking your car via license plate, in real time everywhere you go. And then that data is stored for a period of time. Some places, Clay, have limited, for example, how long that information is stored. Some places are making changes about this. I think that's all valid and good. But to me, a ban on flock cameras, I mean, I'll put it to you this way. Would I want to be the mayor of, or it's really the county commissioners that kind of run Miami-Dade, but would I want to be the, let's just say, the head honcho of Miami-Dade County who signed off on something that, let's say, banned flock cameras within city limits, and then I have to explain to some mother whose four-year-old was kidnapped, And we had a description of the car and a license plate why we weren't able to bring back her kid in an hour.
0: Yeah, that's what I would think too.
1: I wouldn't want to be in that. Oh, because people are concerned about government overreach. I'm concerned about government overreach, But what are we really talking?

0: talking about here. This is your, this is the movement of your vehicle on public roads. There's video cameras. This would be like saying, I don't think we should have video cameras in public. By the way, same thing. Video cameras are picking you up. If you're in any populated area, they're picking you up dozens of times a day. Watching
1: that's
0: what you
1: that's do. What I was going to go to secondarily, which is the most important part, I think. You're already on camera everywhere.
0: All the time.
1: All the time.
0: So,
1: and so this idea, what you hit on, I think, is important. You know, we had that shooting outside of the high school football game that I went to, and nobody knows who did it. The 16-year-old who was murdered, so far, nobody has been able to be captured. If you can have cameras that are constantly turned on in high-crime venues, to me, that's a no-brainer. And I would like to drive down violent crime everywhere. And you and I are a little bit unique, I think, because of what we do. I already presume that as soon as I leave my house, there is someone paying attention to something that I'm doing all day long, every day.
0: And that's actually have the not just the expectation of no privacy in public, I operate the same way. I have the expectation of invasion
1: Everything
0: of privacy
1: I do
0: in public.
1: Is public at all times the moment that I leave my home. I think a lot of people are not aware what you just said, Buck. Every time you go to the grocery store, you're on camera. Every time you go to Walmart, you're on camera. Every time you go to the bank, you're on camera. I don't think most people realize how easily it is to track what you are doing. I'm not committing any crimes, and so I am not worried about this. Now, I also understand the people out there who say, okay, Clay, you saw what happened during COVID. I think the best argument against them is actually what Ron DeSantis, governor of Florida, said, which is at some point in time, they will track you over this if we have another pandemic. That's why I live in Tennessee. I don't think I was with Marsha Blackburn this morning. She's going to be the next governor of Tennessee. I don't think she's going to do that here. I think if you're in a blue state, I would be concerned about all of my freedoms in a blue state, and that's why I live in a red state. But Flock, if I lived in New York City, Flock cameras to me would be 763rd most important thing that I'm worried about in New York City right now with Mamdani as mayor. It wouldn't even be in my top echelon because I think in general in New York City, they would be used to typically catch people who are committing violent crimes. And I think we need to catch more people committing violent crimes, not less. And I want to give police the authority. That's where the Fourth Amendment comes in to make sure that the searches that are occurring are reasonable and not unreasonable. And that's why my start is I still want to see how this is applied within the context of the overall court and Fourth Amendment rights.
0: You were a high school debate nerd too, right? Didn't you? Weren't you on the debate team?
1: No, I did not. My son was one of the best high school debaters in the country. Shout out, he just finished high school debate, top 8, I think, in the nation. But he did it obsessively, so I'm familiar with it through him.
0: What's the style that he did? I did Lincoln Douglas. That was the big one when I was in high school in New York. Everyone was, you did Lincoln Douglas or extemporaneous speaking.
1: Yeah, he did the one where you talk super fast, and I think it's policy.
0: Policy,
1: and then Lincoln
0: yeah.
1: Douglas is the other, so he did policy.
0: Lincoln Douglas. This reminds me of this would be an excellent resolution for a high-level
1: good debate topic. I agree.
0: Lincoln Douglas high school debate, showdown. So, because like I said, there really is. I understand when DeSantis said the COVID stuff. I was like, I could already envision the whole thing. They are tracking you. They are. How much are you driving? Why are you in your car? I get all that. So there's certainly things to be addressed with this, Mr. Clay.
1: Yeah, I want to tell you about Good Ranchers. A lot of you heard earlier this week on Monday, Ben Spell, he was here in studio with us talking about the challenges of producing meat in America. And he said something staggering that I didn't know, and I think a lot of you still have not gotten used to. 85% of the meat you buy is coming in from out of country. 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
6: This report brought to you by Blindster.com. 95 South, just after Route 216. Emergency road work blocks the three left lanes, absolutely crawling southbound 95 from Route 32. Bailout on the BW Parkway stop and go just after Route 175, heading past Route 198. Road work on the Beltway, outer loop after Liberty Road in the right lane, inner loop after Reisterstown Road in the right lane. There are delays both directions on the Beltway that start at the interchange with I-795. 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

0: This is a severe thunderstorm warning for Anne Arundel County, Howard County, and Prince George County, effective until 2:12 p.m.
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10: Clay and Buck. My apologies. I was excited to jump in. Buck, you were just sharing with me during the commercial break, President Trump continues to rename different areas of the map, and the latest is in the Middle East, and we now have the
11: Strait of Trump. Instead of the Strait of Hormuz.
10: Saying that he is in complete control of everything. And I do think that that is going to be interesting to see how all of it continues to play out. But what a... it's kind of amazing. I didn't think people... I expected that some places would rename the Gulf of America. I am surprised that several of the maps have now renamed the Lake Ontario as Lake America, and that they've gone ahead and changed it on the map. I still think one of our caller's suggestions of Lake Dolly would have been a masterstroke by Trump, because I think if he had renamed the lake after Dolly Parton, it would have been hard for people to fight back very aggressively against it. But the Lake of America, now we have the Strait of Trump.
11: Strait of Trump, I feel like they're not going to accept this in Tehran. I'm gonna go out on a limb here and tell you the mullahs, and I'm like, change all the maps. I don't think that's gonna happen. I think they're gonna keep calling it the Strait of Hormuz. So we shall see. But he hasn't lost a step when it comes to trolling, that is for sure. And we will get into more of that and more of everything here on the fantastic Clay and Buck Show. And Clay, why don't we get into the next read for Buck, which is going to be Rapid Radios. 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
5: raining and 83 at 1:30. Good afternoon. I'm Caitlin Bancroft. A fight at a corner store has led to two victims at the hospital with gunshot wounds. City police say it happened in the 200 block of North Hilton Street, where they found a 41-year-old man and a 16-year-old boy who had been shot. Investigators say the two men were fighting inside the A&Y grocery store when the gunfire erupted. Baltimore County Animal Services has announced a kitten tested positive for rabies that was found in the 3300 block of Paper Mill Road in the Jacksonville area. Officials say they have identified one human exposure, working to alert others who may have been exposed. From the ABC News Desk, the death toll following that massive flooding in Nepal has now topped 1,000 lives lost, with over 3,000 people still missing. As of yesterday, the U.S. State Department says it was tracking around 75 Americans who are still unaccounted for in the deadly floods. Back here at home, Apple has officially relabeled Lake Ontario Lake America for its U.S. users, days after President Trump ordered the new name for the body of water in the midst of his escalating trade war with Canada. The Orioles wrap up their series with the Rockies this afternoon with WBAL's pregame coverage starting after the news at 2. I'm Caitlin Bancroft, WBAL News Radio.
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9: Traffic.
6: I-95 southbound after Route 216. Emergency road work blocks the three left lanes. Traffic bumper to bumper from Route 32 heading south on 95. Bailing out using the BW Parkway on the brakes before Route 32 all the way to Route 197. Also seeing slow traffic 32 heading west over to Route 29 and then south on 29 to the intersection with River's Edge Road trying to bypass southbound 95. Beltway work zone outer loop after Liberty Road in the right lane. The traffic jam begins at Reisterstown Road. WBAL TV 11 weather. Thunderstorms accompanied by locally heavy rainfall at times. A few storms may be severe today. Temperatures in the mid-80s. From the Mattress Warehouse Traffic Desk, I'm Dan Offer, WBAL News Radio 1090 and FM 101.5.
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11: Welcome back in here to Clay and Buck. Okay, we have DeSantis here, audio of him, I should say, talking about flock cameras. Play the audio, guys.
21: On the flock, and look, a lot of our law enforcement that have used it at the local and county level, I think are using it to focus on criminal. I don't think it's their intent to do general surveillance. But I will tell you, if we had all this around the country when COVID happened, you absolutely would have saw those turned on people who were outside of lockdown orders in California that were, you didn't take your vax, you can't go here, you can't travel. I mean, you had a majority of Democrats that thought people that didn't take the mRNA COVID shot should be detained by law enforcement authorities, not allowed to go to shores, like really, really crazy stuff.
11: Clay, that hits home. I get it, and I respect that. And he's right to raise it as an issue, but I also feel like you're looking at something and saying, well, what about when the bad people do the bad things with it? It reminds me a little bit of why they're saying ban guns or something. It's like, well,
10: yes.
11: Think of all the bad things that happen with people having firearms. Okay, but that doesn't mean all the good people shouldn't have guns. And in this case, taking that tool away from law enforcement, to your point also, they can track your phone. So they should just have the same they should have similar standards. I have to look at what it is in different places for phone triangulation tracking and for tracking your car down.
10: For much of this, the fact that he used COVID as an example is, I think, a good one. I think increasingly in a high-tech world, the state you choose to call home is going to dictate a great deal when it comes to the personal freedoms that you have. And I trust red states. It's why, I'm not just paying lip service to this. Every company that I own a substantial stake in or that I own is based in Tennessee, Florida, or Texas. All of my personal assets are in red states. All of my banking companies are based in red states right now. I just, after COVID, I don't trust blue states, and I certainly don't trust blue cities inside of blue states. And Buck, you mentioned guns. I flagged this because I thought it was super interesting. You know, we don't hear anything about guns anymore. When it comes to trying to restrict guns, everything else, there's actually an opinion piece yesterday in the New York Times, and the headline is "Something Has Changed About the U.S. and Guns." And I was flagging this because I thought, hey, we should mention this on air because I do think it's significant. We're going to hit an all-time record low in murders this year. All-time record low. Never in any of the lives of people listening right now has there been a lower murder rate. Never has there been more guns on the street than are on the street right now. Remember, for a long time, the argument on the left was that guns kill people, right? They would not focus on the individuals. And suddenly the rhetoric has changed. Buck, here is something that I flagged, and I'm going to be honest with you. My wife is in this group. Between 2021 and 2024, 11.2 million Americans bought a gun for the first time. These numbers kind of floored me, Buck. I don't know if you've heard these. Half of those buyers were women. That's a record scratch. My wife is in this group. A fifth were black. And another fifth were Hispanic. And the overall reason why people have owned guns is now for personal protection. So it used to be the average gun owner said, I have a gun because for hunting reasons, things like that. Now, well, overwhelmingly,
11: that's what the media said. People actually had guns as a defense against tyranny. But yes, people had them for hunting, too.
10: But the data, according to this, and the data could be wrong, is that the up until the late 90s, people bought guns primarily for hunting or for sport. This is what the article says. Yeah. In 2023, however, the most recent year for which statistics are available, more than 70% of gun owners said the major reason for their owning a gun was protection. So I do think that that represents a substantial growth, and I think a lot of people out there are surprised. Half of all gun buyers now are women. Buck, I know a lot of women who are carrying guns in their purses, in their personal body on a regular basis. That was not the case 20 years ago in a substantial way, I don't think.
11: So I'll tell you, I think that people have seen for a while now, certainly the BLM riots come to mind, but they've seen the reality of relying on law enforcement for your personal protection, which is cops do a great job overwhelmingly. I'm not attacking law enforcement at all. You know, we're big law enforcement supporters here. But even a cop will tell you, even your local sheriff will tell you that they can't be everywhere at all times. And ultimately, your safety is in your hands. And with the proliferation, I think, Clay, of videos showing violent assault incidents all over social media, notably on X, it used to be that the media had this thing of, we're going to not show a lot of this and we're going to not talk about it because we don't want people to get the wrong idea about who's doing it. That was a thing for a long time. Now you can just see a lot of the assaults and all the things that happen, including, I mean, there's video, I think it's body camera footage, although there's also handheld cell phone footage of a terrible incident that just happened. It was a murder, just happened in Times Square. And I was actually going through New York at that time, visiting my family, and not far from where the stabbing happened, broad daylight, Times Square, some truly lunatic, I mean, just a devious maniac, with two knives. And I would note also, for anybody who thinks that a knife is not enough, this woman was small, pudgy, and weak-looking, and she was able to stab one guy in the gut, get away from him, and within about 20 seconds, she stabbed a female, a beautiful young woman, just celebrated 2 years of marriage, has an 8-month-old baby at home, stabbed her to death, no reason, just ran up to her with knives and stabbed her to death. If somebody gets a clear shot on you with a kitchen knife, it's pretty much game over. Very likely you're going to, if they get you in a vital place, you're going to die. And so the cops then killed this, killed the woman who did the murder, because she ran at them with knives. And then sure enough, you had but couldn't the cop, they tried to tase her first, didn't work. So even with that, they go, do they really have to shoot her? Yes. We did not have to wait and see if another person was killed by this vicious lunatic in broad daylight in Times Square in the largest city in America. Clay, I talk about all this, one, because it's an incident that people should be aware of, but also Times Square is a gun-free zone.
10: Yeah.
11: Explicitly a gun-free zone, meaning that no person there, unless they are willing to risk years in prison, the only people allowed to be in Times Square with a firearm are police. I'm going to tell you this right now. If this sort of thing happens in Miami, I know that I am likely going to carrying. My brother is carrying. Most of my friends care. Like, it's a different situation. If we see some maniac running around with a knife, that maniac's getting dropped by one of us. It is a different world now. People understand because they can see the truth of protecting themselves and the reality. Yeah, law enforcement can show up when people have already been murdered, there's blood everywhere, and maybe they finish off the shooter or the stabber.
10: Couple of things. The guy, I believe it was in Idaho, who started shooting when the guy was at the fast food restaurant.
11: Yeah.
10: And was able to hopefully make that a much less successful attack. I would add, in the wake of the Lindsey Clancy discussion, for all the women out there saying she's stressed, her hormones are out of whack, should the woman in Times Square who was walking around with a knife who stabbed that young mom to death, should she be charged with first-degree murder and go away for the rest of her life, even though she might be crazy? Yes. My answer is yes. Again, are you being consistent in the way that you're applying the law?
11: She's dead, but you would have charged her with first-degree murder. Yeah. The cop shot her. The cop lit her up.
10: By the way, I'm glad the cop shot her, by the way. If you're running around with a knife.
11: People were saying they objected to that.
10: Oh, I remember. I saw it.
11: And I sit here and I go, what? But this is, there's like something... I don't know if the elevator doesn't go to the top floor with a lot of these people online. I don't know if they don't, if they just can't process this. A person with a knife who is running at you, who refuses commands to stop, can easily kill you.
10: Yes.
11: And this person had just killed somebody.
10: Completely innocent person. Let me add this one more detail, by the way, on the guns. I bet the percentage of Jewish people with guns has skyrocketed in the last 2.5 years because the article was written from the perspective, my father looks like the last guy who'd ever want a gun. This is in the New York Times, by the way. He's Jewish, an immigrant, a politically liberal city dweller. He didn't grow up around guns. He believed America needed stricter gun control laws, but during BLM, he suddenly said, I got to get myself a gun. And in the wake of what happened on October 7th, there's a lot of Jewish moms out there, I guarantee you, and dads who never know when your synagogue might be attacked. We know specifically people who have made this choice themselves that you have trained.
11: Yes, I was going to say the joke among my neighbors is that Buck has trained more people than the IDF in the last couple of years. Like, I've been taking a lot of Jewish friends in South Florida out for their first time at the range. You know, that's something that I can certainly handle the instruction on, and I'm actually an NRA pistol instructor, so I can take people out there, or, you know, NRA certified, so I can take people out there and have give them a kind of 101 pistol day, and I find it, one, very gratifying, and they certainly do too, and a lot of them have gone out, and they now conceal carry, they have firearms in the home, and it just makes people, one, take into their own hands their safety and security, and I think, two, it just raises their awareness as well that, you know, stuff happens. Nobody would have thought, you know, Clay, I'm 2 degrees removed from, meaning I know someone who knew the woman who worked for Blackstone, which is a very well-known private equity firm. She was a young executive there, woman, and she was shot by that maniac who just ran into the lobby. I forget when this was, maybe a year ago. Do you remember this? It was right on Park Avenue in Manhattan, lower, you know, kind of down in the 50s. Ran into the lobby and just started shooting people. And actually shot the cop. There was an off-duty cop who was there that the guy shot first, and then he just went around and he had nobody else can help you if there's not a cop there and somebody has a gun or a knife in New York. That's the reality. You're on your own. And by the way, they disarm you. That's the point about, Clay, the gun-free zone. There are still shootings in Times Square. Just not of law-abiding citizens defending themselves. Well done, New York. Well done, Mom Donnie. You know, they disarm the law-abiding.
10: Now, just think about that. That mom is walking in Times Square in the middle part of the day and gets stabbed to death. I guarantee you the data is going to come out, Buck. What are the odds that the woman who's now dead, who did that stabbing, that is the killer, what are the odds that's the first time she's ever committed a violent criminal offense?
11: Oh,
10: I bet zero.
11: Very, very. I mean, that she's not, yeah, has a long history of shouldn't have been on the street. I think it's very unlikely, sure enough.
10: To honor the 25th anniversary of 9/11, the Tunnel to Towers Foundation has planned the most comprehensive commemoration in its history. From May through September, the foundation's Steel Across America tour is transporting a powerful symbol of reverence and resilience to communities across the country, an authentic steel beam from the World Trade Center. If you're in Boston, in the Boston area this week, you can see it in person while it's on display in honor of the 343 members of the New York City Fire Department who made the ultimate sacrifice on 9/11. The foundation is delivering 343 mortgage-free homes to heroes and their families while continuing their efforts to eradicate veteran homelessness. The 9/11 Institute's educational curriculum reaching classrooms nationwide, while firsthand accounts are being shared through the 9/11 Speakers Bureau and the foundation's mobile exhibit, traveling to communities across America. Throughout this historic year, foundation is holding hundreds of runs, walks, climbs, golf outings, including the iconic Tower Climb and 5K events in New York City. 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
6: This report brought to you by Ashley's Labor Day Sale, 95 South, just after Route 216. Emergency roadwork blocks the three left lanes, absolutely crawling, just after Route 175, all the way past Route 216. Bailing out using the BW Parkway, it's slow from Route 175 to Route 197. Beltway, the work zone being picked up on the outer loop after Liberty Road, that was in the right lane. There are still delays coming around from Reisterstown Road. Labor Day savings are happening now at Ashley Furniture. 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
10: 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Jeff in North Carolina, let's start with you. Jeff, what you got for us?
28: Guys, I'm wondering if this thing plays out to where she's found guilty by reason of insanity, does just a few short months, mental hospital, she gets out. If she's approached by whoever for, say, a book deal or a movie deal or something like that, does her ex-husband have a right to sue her to stop that or either to stop any monetary gain that she might...
10: She has, yeah, thanks for the call. She has a First Amendment right to be able to publish her story and be paid for it. In theory, the children could file a wrongful death claim against their mother, their estates, but then they're minors, so effectively, I presume, the father would be the beneficiary there, but he's divorced from her, and in some way he is suing his spouse? The answer is yes. Would he do it? I don't know. We got into this some, Buck, with O.J. Simpson, for those of you who remember when he was found liable civilly. She doesn't have any kind of substantial assets, to my knowledge. In theory, O.J., I believe, had to sell, like, the Heisman Trophy. He had to sell a lot of his personal belongings, but you couldn't touch his pension from the NFL. Usually pensions are protected. Certain states have so-called, you know, like, home is a castle sort of protections, where no matter what your home is worth, for instance, in Florida, it is unassailable from a creditor perspective. There's a lot of different ways that that can play out. The end result is the dollars are not hugely substantial. I do think you raise an interesting question with the GoFundMe. Reportedly, she has gotten around $1 million. I don't know what her lawyer situation is, how she's paying. That's an interesting question. Allie in South Dakota, you got 30 seconds.
7: Hey, guys, I love your show. I got to get a photo with Clay at Mount Rushmore on July 3rd, and it was the highlight of my summer. I just want to go back to AOC really quick. I am genuinely rooting for her to get the Democratic nomination, because an AOC debate against J.D. Vance or Marco Rubio, the absolute must-see TV.
10: I agree with Allie there. I'm glad she has great taste. I had a phenomenal time at Mount Rushmore, met a lot of our listeners there. We'll be back third hour next.
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5: Rainy and 83. Good afternoon. I'm Caitlin Bancroft. Two people injured after gunfire broke out inside of a Baltimore corner store, and health officials warning of more rabies cases. Details coming up. But first, ABC News, 2 o'clock.
0: From ABC News, I'm Michelle Franzen. The U.S. is ramping up strikes against Iranian targets, driving up oil and gas prices again, and concerns about the broader economy. Here's ABC's Elizabeth Schulze.
1: What we are seeing are those borrowing costs surge. And this is happening not just in the U.S., it's happening all over the world. The way that this shows up is in the price of bonds, which are, you know, you own basically a government bond. Those prices are falling, which means interest rates are going up. And that's really important because what a government bond, what that interest rate is, basically affects everything from a mortgage rate to your credit card rate. For a small business, if you're taking out a loan, it means that cost of borrowing that money is more expensive.
0: After 286 days at sea, the USS Abraham Lincoln docking in Thailand today. Families of sailors last month going public with their concerns on board the ship and strain on crew members due to the extended deployment. 1 week after catastrophic flooding and mudslides in Nepal and Tibet, the death toll topping 1,100. Authorities say 3,900 others are still missing, and they now consider it a recovery operation. ABC's Britt Clinett is in Nepal.
4: I'm outside a hospital in Kathmandu, and there's a quiet, somber mood here as family members, they are giving their DNA samples to identify their loved ones, including relatives of the 75 Americans still unaccounted for.
0: The State Department says 14 Americans have made their way to safety. The nation's largest school district ushering in restrictions for AI. New York City's Mayor Zoran Mondani says New York City schools will ban artificial intelligence in K-8 schools.
11: As part of this policy, we will fully discontinue or disable the AI components of more than 38 previously allowed programs that do not meet our new safety and oversight standards. We will embrace new technology, but only when it serves our students.
0: On Wall Street today, stocks are trading higher this afternoon. 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
5: At 202, good afternoon. I'm Caitlin Bancroft. Two people shot after a fight inside of a corner store turned into gunfire. Police say it happened at the A&Y grocery store on North Hilton Street. Across from the Green Street Academy, a 41-year-old man and a 16-year-old boy both shot during that fight. The 16-year-old left the store and was found nearby. Both are at the hospital this afternoon. Health officials say there are more cases of wildlife testing positive for rabies.
12: The Anne Arundel County Department of Health is seeking anyone who may have come in contact with a raccoon found in Millersville or a bat found in Annapolis. Both animals tested positive on August 31st. The bat was discovered at a business on State Circle in Annapolis. The raccoon was found near West Pasadena Road near Drexel Drive in Millersville. A recent weeks have seen three beaver attacks in Maryland, with at least two animals testing positive for rabies, prompting park closures and public safety advisories. Taylor Bennett, WBAL News Radio 1090 and FM 101.5.
5: Yeah, and Baltimore County Animal Services has now confirmed a kitten has tested positive for rabies. That kitten was found on Paper Mill Road. Animal Services says they're working to track down any animals or humans that may have come into contact with the kitten. The Maryland Transportation Authority has not collected millions in unpaid tolls and penalties from out-of-state drivers. That's according to a new state legislative audit obtained by WBAL-TV 11 News Investigates. The audit of MDTA indicates that the agency did not take available actions to collect unpaid tolls and penalties incurred by out-of-state vehicles. Of $818.1 million in unpaid tolls and penalties as of January, more than $234 million is connected to vehicles registered in Virginia. WBAL News Time is 2:04.
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9: Traffic.
6: I-95 southbound after Route 216. Emergency road work blocks the three left lanes. It is absolutely crawling from Route 175 all the way past Route 216. There's bailout traffic on 32 West. That is now heavy from Broken Land Parkway over to Route 29. And in turn, southbound 29 busy to the intersection at River's Edge Road. Bailing out using the BW Parkway. Stop and go southbound from Route 175 all the way to Route 197. Accident reported, Route 100 eastbound just before I-97, and there are delays forming in the interchange at Route 170 Telegraph Road. 895 traffic on the brakes before the steel bridge heading north into the Harbor Tunnel. From the Mattress Warehouse Traffic Desk, I'm Dan Alford, WBAL News Radio 1090 and FM 101.5.
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2: Showers and thunderstorms possible throughout midday into the early afternoon as temperatures warm into the low to mid 80s. Today it will also be humid, so feeling like the low to mid 90s. Tonight, a chance of thunderstorms as well with temperatures falling back into the 70s overnight. And then another round of strong storms possible as we head through Thursday afternoon, hotter and more humid with a high of 93. I'm meteorologist Alina Lee on WBAL News Radio 1090 and FM 101.5.
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3: Welcome into Orioles Game Day. I'm your host, Valerie Preactor. The Orioles dropped their second game in Colorado last night, 4-2. And Kyle Bradish was on the mound to start, finally, after missing a day, and Cade Povich pitched the series opener against the Rockies. So, Kyle Bradish on the mound, bottom of the second, gives up a solo home run.
17: Bradish comes home. Hit down the right field line and deep, and Amador has hit a home run over the scoreboard and right.
3: Yeah, well, that was quick. A 1-0 lead for the Colorado Rockies, and in that same inning, they cashed in another.
17: The 2-2. McCarthy, it's a big chopper up the middle. It's through. A base hit and a run will score. 2-0 Rockies.
3: They made quick work of Kyle Bradish in that second inning, and luckily he settled down after that. But in the top of the third, Gunnar Henderson grounded into a double play that he thought, well, we're not going to get anything out of this, except for Pete Alonso got stuck in a rundown.
19: Pitch is ground near first, right on the bag, a fair ball. Runfield touches up. And Alonso heading back to first base is going to be tagged out. That is an unfortunate double play. The run coming down, they're going to say it counts. Nice job by Alonso to stay in the pickle. And Narvaez very alertly guarded home. They're going to say for now that run scores before the tag of Alonso as he got back to the bag. So make it 2-1, not 2-0. That is a very smart play by Narvaez.
3: Yeah, also very heads up by Pete Alonso, of course, staying in that pickle to allow the run to score. And Gunnar Henderson was standing down the first base line with his bat just absolutely stunned that they pulled that off. So good on them. 2-1. We go now all the way until the top of the seventh. It's a 2-1 ball game. And Jackson Holliday changes that with one swing.
19: Pitcher's puck to right field. That ball's going to jump. That ball's going to go. This game's tied. Out of neutral, shifting quickly into second gear. 2-2 ball game. Jackson Holliday took it into the second row over the scoreboard in right.
3: So now they're all tied up at two going into the bottom of the seventh. And Jackson Holliday, who was just the hero for tying things up, commits the team's first error in 10 games. He dropped a fly ball in shallow right.
20: Bringing to the big leagues as a left-handed reliever. Big time stuff.
21: And Mickey Moniak with a pop-up, former number one overall pick, will be on base on a drop pop-up by Holliday.
3: It looked as though he was under it and was tracking the ball well, and I don't know if he just didn't backpedal enough and ended up kind of hitting off of his wrist, and so it just never had the ball, really, for Jackson Holliday. So that allowed Mickey Moniak to get on base, and then you have the rookie, Luis De Leon, on the mound in relief out of the bullpen. In the bottom of the seventh, high-pressure situation. Game is tied, runners on base, and he gives up the go-ahead two-run home run.
19: The pitch. Clocked to right field. Deep. Track. Wall. It is gone. Runfield, a two-run homer into the Rockies' bullpen. And though he looks like a cool customer out there, De Leon did have to eventually face a hot young Rookie of the Year candidate in Runfield. That ball was buried about 400 feet.
3: So 4-2 would be the final score. The Orioles drop their second game and have their four-game win streak snapped by the last-place Rockies. Yes, that did happen. Now, their offense only mustered 7 hits on the night against the Rockies pitching staff and scored just 2 runs. So this is now, across 2 games, the Orioles have only scored 4 runs. This lack of offense seems like maybe it's just this time of year, but is it frustrating? Here's manager Craig Albernaz.
22: Not frustrating, it's just like the at-bats, I think, could have been better. Seemed like we were taking some hittable fastballs and then chasing a little bit, which is uncharacteristic for us. You know, I think our guys are that time of year where you know, they're feeling it. Also, they know where we're at, and they won't try to do too much. It's the beauty of baseball. It's just one game, and then turn the page and come out tomorrow.
3: It's true. We're in the final month of the regular season. September is here, and that was their first game of the month, and it was a 4-2 loss. How about the rookie, Luis De Leon, making his Major League debut last night on the road after Kyle Bradish finished up 5 innings, and he allowed just those 2 runs early and had 4 strikeouts on the night, seeming to be back to normal. But Luis De Leon didn't expect to see him out there because Craig Albernaz told the reporters pregame that he wasn't going to throw him out into the fire, was not going to ambush this guy. And here he goes on in a tie game, late inning situation, definitely high leverage. So the question is, why did you have De Leon go out there when you did, Craig?
22: Yeah, KB going 5. You know, obviously it kind of pushed everyone up. You know, we had a bunch of guys down today with the workload. You know, we had Walker up in the 5th. We didn't want to dry hump him, so we just put him into the game because he was already up. And he had a clean inning and then gave LDL a clean inning. And he wasn't phased at all. That was outstanding work tonight. You know, obviously the 2-run shot was tough, but you know, he made pitches. It was one bad pitch, but it was really impressive.
3: What can you take away from a debut like that?
22: De Leon looked outstanding tonight. You know, obviously the drop pop-up like didn't help his outing, but he still went out there and made pitches. And yeah, that one pitch was just a backup slider. You know, the first one he threw was where he wanted it, and the second one just spun out of his hand weird. But he was outstanding tonight. Like, coming in, making his debut, 15 pitches, 11 strikes. We'll take that all the time.
3: Now we turn our attention to the rubber match this afternoon between the Orioles and the Rockies. After the Rockies evened out the series last night with that win. So the Orioles are throwing Trevor Rogers out on the mound, their lefty, who will start his

0: last year as a 35-year-old rookie with the Orioles. He's now pitching well for the Colorado Rockies. He's got a 12-8 record so far this season. He's already pitched in 24 games, and he's got a 5.23 ERA. Again, the strikeouts not always there for Tomoyuki Sugano. 75 punchouts in 125 innings of work, but he has now had three straight losses in the month of August. This is not his best month. In his last time out against the Atlanta Braves, again, that's a tough team, he allowed 6 earned runs on 10 hits in just 4 innings pitched. You go back to the month prior in July, 3 straight wins in that month, and also in June, 4 straight wins. So this is not what he is accustomed to, what he's dealing with in August. We'll see how it all shakes out this afternoon right here on WBAL. First pitch between the Orioles and the Rockies for their series finale in Colorado at Coors Field, 3:10. It's coming up around the corner here on WBAL. But when we come back, we've got Thomas Harding, who covers the Rockies for MLB.com. He's breaking down the former Orioles you remember that are now in Colorado. Stay tuned.
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0: Welcome back into Orioles game day. I'm Valerie Preactor. The Orioles finally reached that elusive number of 500 on the season, and it didn't last very long. They are now one game below 500 yet again here in 2026. So that means they dropped from just a half game back in the wild card to now

0: a game and a half back, and they're currently tied with the Texas Rangers at 69-70. They're still sitting behind the Cleveland Guardians, who are firmly in that spot right now, and the Boston Red Sox in the wild card for the American League. So the Orioles have to continue winning games and actually stacking wins to really be solidified in that postseason conversation and in that American League wild card race. So we'll see if they can turn things around this afternoon in the series finale against the Rockies, which is now a rubber match. 3:10 is first pitch. We're leading you right up to it here on WBAL. But first, we've got to bring in our guest of the show. Thomas Harding is joining us on Orioles game day. He covers the Rockies for MLB.com. I have to start going back to game one. Colton Cowser's home run robbery, where does that land in terms of heartbreaking losses that you've seen for the Rockies?
1: Well, I've seen some horrible, heartbreaking losses where they've blown it at the end of games, things like that. But as far as a great play, it ranks up there among some of the best. And the Rockies, one of their broadcasters, Corey Sullivan, was a very good defensive outfielder. He said that from watching that, he actually gasped during the play, and he usually doesn't. That is, and that was kind of the coup de grace on a very bad week for the Rockies. They lost three games in Atlanta. Now, the Braves, obviously, their World Series contender. One game by two runs and the other two by one run. Mm. And the Braves made diving defensive plays through that. But then that happens, and I was talking with one of the Rockies, T.J. Runfield, who hit the winning home run last night. He said by the end of it, they were almost joking about it because so many things happened, and that was the crowning jewel on a bad week.
0: It's just been kind of that season, though, for the Rockies. I mean, it was a couple of weeks ago that I saw there was a grand slam from a guy we know well in Connor Norby. Has it just been, you know, very much an imbalance of plays going their way and also not?
1: To a certain extent, yes. Those plays that decide the game, the other team is making them. The plays that decide the game for the Rockies, they're not making them. Mm-hmm. Specifically, they're not hitting very well with runners in scoring position. They've blown so many opportunities. So when you blow those opportunities, you kind of leave yourself open for the other team to do something great like Cowser did the other night.
0: Yeah, and Thomas, what are the general expectations every year when the Rockies start the season? Because it just feels like for the last handful of years, they just haven't been able to get to where they really want to be.
1: No, they haven't, and there's a new front office in that is running the team this year, so there's hope for the future. You look at this team right now, and the record isn't very good. I think one of the worst in baseball. They and the Angels have been battling one another for that. I don't know if you call it a crown. But you also look at the dramatic improvement offensively for this club, where this club struggled to just simply make contact last season. OPS, some of those batting numbers are up. The runners in scoring position numbers actually up over last year, but in the key situations, especially with two outs lately, it's been a struggle. So you see improvement. The plus side bullpen, meaning the guys they go to when they're ahead in games, they've done very well. The problem is they haven't been ahead in enough games, whether it's been starting pitching or just simply the lack of taking advantage of big opportunities offensively. So you see it actually moving forward, even though they're going to lose 100 for the fifth year in a row. But as we've seen with the White Sox, if you have a young group together and those guys make some improvements and there are smart moves, they don't have to be huge, but there are smart moves by the front office, you can take a step forward pretty quickly.
0: So what's the situation also with the amount of managers that we've seen go through the, I guess, carousel of the Rockies? And how do we feel about the current manager and what's in place now?
1: Warren Schaefer, this is his second year. Now, the Rockies generally tend to keep their manager for a while. I mean, you go back, Bud Black was from 2017 until the early part of last season. But in 17 and 18, he got to the playoffs. Before him was Walt Weiss. And Walt Weiss really suffered some very bad years before the team was going to be good. He ended up resigning right before Bud Black took over. There was some conflict with the front office and the GM, Jeff Breidich. But Walt Weiss has turned out to be a pretty good manager. As for Warren Schaefer, he is establishing a certain style of play here that over the years we'll see how it works. He is very aggressive, especially offensively, using pinch hitters to try to match up throughout a game. He's done that in this series. You know, Jordan Beck the other night had the RBI single. They pinch hit for him later to try to get the best matchup. We'll see how that works, and we'll see if that changes when the talent level goes up, which it looks like there are more prospects coming. How will they handle that?
0: Thomas Harding covers the Rockies for MLB.com. He's joining us now on Orioles game day. Connor Norby, the former Oriole, now in Colorado. How has he been for the Rockies this season?
1: Very good offensively. He came over from the Marlins, and he had gone through some changes with the Marlins. He was trying to pull the ball more, trying to, manufacture some power. He got here, and they said, listen, do what you're most comfortable with. He also feels most comfortable at second base. Now, it's taking a while for him to relearn the position. And in fact, the other day, he talked about the coaching he's gotten from the Orioles, and he thought that was very good for him before he started moving positions. So he's trying to lean back on some of that. But offensively, he's been very good for this team because he's been free in the batter's box to kind of do his thing. And he's usually trying to hit the other way, and he does a pretty good job of that. And when he has an opportunity, he'll pull a ball, and that's been both of his home runs.
0: And also another player that Orioles fans will be familiar with, Tomoyuki Sugano, on the hill in this afternoon series finale. He's already won 12 games this year. How much of a boost has he been for the rotation, even though August has been a bit of a rough month for him?
1: Yes, August has been rough for him, and I think this could be something for some of the younger pitchers to really watch, see how he handles it, because that long career in Japan, he knows what he's doing on the mound. The way he's pitched at Coors Field has been kind of enlightening, because you have a lot of pitchers come here, Michael Lorenzen being another, and he really struggled, and he's no longer here. He's now with the Blue Jays. But the way that he uses that split-finger pitch and the way that he mixes things up, I like the way he pitches. The other thing is, he still gives up home runs, and as you know, he gave up a lot in Baltimore. But up until recently, most of the home runs have been solo homers. He doesn't walk people. So this is a guy that I expected to move to a contender at the deadline. It didn't happen. I wonder if the Rockies will try to keep him for next season, because the rotation outside of him could be really young.
0: Interesting. I love all the insight. Thomas Harding, he covers the Rockies for MLB.com. Thank you so much for coming on and sharing a little bit more about Colorado's team.
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4: This report brought to you by Blindster.com, 95 South, just after Route 216. Three left lanes remain closed with the emergency road work absolutely crawling southbound 95 from Route 175. Bailing out heading west on 32, the slow roll from Broken Land Parkway over to the ramps at 29. And southbound 29 is going to be slow from Broken Land Parkway coming past Route 32 right into the traffic light at River's Edge Road. BW Parkway will slow southbound from Route 175 to Route 197. 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
13: Cloudy, 78 at 2:30. Good afternoon. I'm Caitlin Bancroft. Baltimore police are investigating a shooting inside of the A&Y grocery store on the corner of North Hilton Street. Across from Green Street Academy, two people were injured, a 41-year-old man and a 16-year-old boy. Investigators say it was a physical fight between the two that led up to the shooting. Emergency repairs are underway at Baltimore City Hall, causing it to close due to a steam leak. The Charles L. Benton Jr. building is also closed, but both buildings are expected to reopen by tomorrow. The investigation continues in Harford County after a suspect was injured during a police chase turned shooting. The sheriff's office says deputies initiated a traffic stop in the area of Abingdon Road. The driver struck a patrol car and two other cars. The sheriff's office says in total, two deputies fired their weapons. They were placed on administrative leave. From the ABC News Desk, President Trump is expected to sign a bill to avoid a government shutdown for now. The House-passed measure keeps the government funded through December 11th, pushing the next funding deadline until after the midterm elections. The bill cleared Congress just ahead of the shutdown deadline. And day four of jury deliberations in the Lindsey Clancy murder trial, jurors now telling the judge again they are deadlocked and cannot come to a decision. The judge had ordered the jury to keep deliberating yesterday. He's telling them the same thing today. This morning, a woman actually pled not guilty to juror intimidation after she was caught filming the jurors leaving the courthouse. Scott Wyckoff previews the 2026 Navy football season during a special edition of Navy Insider tonight at 7 o'clock. I'm Caitlin Bancroft, WBAL News Radio 1090 and FM 101.5.
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3: Traffic.
4: I-95 southbound after Route 216. Emergency roadwork blocks the three left lanes, absolutely crawling. Southbound 95 from Route 175 all the way past Route 216. Bailout traffic on the BW Parkway on the brakes from Route 175 past Route 197. 29 quite slow coming through Columbia southbound, continuing all the way past Route 32. Beltway south side of the city, some police activity. They're holding up all traffic currently. Outer loop just before the exit for the BW Parkway, so the traffic jam is growing very quickly before Collins Ferry Road. WBAL TV 11 weather. Thunderstorms today. A few may be severe. High temperatures in the mid-80s. From the Mattress Warehouse Traffic Desk, I'm Dan Alford, WBAL News Radio 1090 and FM 101.5.
0: The Orioles wrap up their 9-game road trip this afternoon in Colorado with a rubber match against the Rockies. The O's so far on their West Coast road trip are 6-2, so they could potentially leave today with a 7-2 record on the road, which we'll take at this point in the year. Now we're finally into the month of September, the final month of the regular season for Major League Baseball, and it is not an easy schedule down the stretch here for the Baltimore Orioles. So finishing up in Colorado this afternoon, 3:10 is first pitch. We've got Trevor Rogers on the mound for the Birds, and you've got Tomoyuki Sugano on the hill for the Rockies. Now, the Boston Red Sox will be in town tomorrow for the start of a 4-game set in Baltimore, and that's a bit of a wraparound series, so Thursday through Sunday. We'll get back to that in just a second. Then they finish up their quick homestand with the visiting Cleveland Guardians, who have currently won 9 of their last 11 games. Not to mention, that includes a 7-game win streak right there. So a rip that the Cleveland Guardians are on, and currently in the middle of a series against the Toronto Blue Jays, who are right behind the Orioles in the AL East standings. But in the AL wildcard race, they are ahead of the Orioles, sitting firmly in that wildcard spot at 70-68. So they're just behind the Boston Red Sox. What the Orioles can do is win a couple of games at home and potentially make up some ground in this playoff push that they're trying to make. So that's all coming up in the next week and a half, and plan accordingly, because Adley Rutschman is currently day-to-day with a hyperextended elbow. So we're not even sure if he'll be in action back at Camden Yards for the first time since the trade deadline. A lot to look forward to for the Orioles down the stretch. That does it for me here on Orioles Game Day. I'm Valerie Preactor. Enjoy the game, everybody.
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8: 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Coming up, we get you ready for the first pitch of today's game. 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
19: Denver, Colorado, and the finale of 3 in a rubber game between the Orioles and Rockies, and it's the end of a long road on the road, a very long road on the road. The Orioles have played more games on the road this month of August than any other team in baseball, and the difference today of coming home 7-2 on this current 9-game trip, or 6-3, and the difference of being 500 or 2 under 500 right now in the home stretch of the season, maybe all the difference in the world. Brett Hollander with Josh Lewin, welcome to it. Old friend on the mound today against the Orioles, Tomoyuki Sugano, now a member of the Rockies. The Orioles will counter with the left-hander Trevor Rogers. Speaking of Trevor Rogers, Josh Lewin has a conversation with him coming up. Plus, we have the skipper, Craig Albernez, all before a rubber game at Coors Field as we continue on the Orioles Radio Network.
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25: 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Coming up in 10 minutes, we hear from Orioles manager Craig Albernez. 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
26: Well, after today, just 22 games remain in the regular season. The Orioles still have their noses up against the playoff window, fogging it up with their hot and desperate breath. They are, for now, a game and a half away from where they need to be. Josh Lewin with you, suggesting the Orioles have inadvertently thrown it back to the soundtrack from the summer of 2012. A pop duo called Carmen had that catchy earworm of a song called Broken Hearted that summer with the lyric, "Can't we finish what we started? Don't you leave me brokenhearted." That is the vibe right now. Every time this summer, it seems that the O's are ready to launch. The booster engines rev, and the rocket just kind of stays where it is. In a last night, it had been a 6-1 road trip, and the bounce from the Colton Cowser game-saving catch of the decade. But almost right away, the Orioles fell behind 2-0. Kyle Bradish dinged up by the bottom of the Colorado order. Baltimore did get one run back for him off Rockies starter Gabriel Hughes, the native Alaskan, who, well, pretty much froze the Orioles' bats. He and the fellow struggling starter Tanner Gordon came into the series a combined 1-10 with an ERA north of 6. Credit where it's due, the O's just didn't hit either one of those guys. The O's did manage to tie things last night briefly, having been stuck in neutral all night. Finally, Jackson Holliday said from the summer of 2007, "Shut up and drive." Pitch is plucked to right field. That ball's going to jump. That ball's going to go. This game's tied. Out of neutral, shifting quickly into second gear. 2-2 ball game. Jackson Holliday took it into the second row over the scoreboard in right. By the way, Rihanna gave us Shut Up and Drive the same summer the Jackson's dad led these Colorado Rockies to what is still their only World Series appearance. Matt Holliday hit a bunch of home runs in this ballpark himself in his career, 156 of them, to be precise. Anyway, 2-2 tie thanks to Jackson Holliday, but that's when things got weird. Jackson dropped a pop-up to open the bottom of that seventh inning, first Orioles error in 11 games. The man who had induced the pop-up was making his big league debut, 23-year-old converted starter Luis De Leon. Somewhat shocking to see that kind of baptism by fire, reminiscent of Cam Sanders beginning his O's career in a tie game as well, and Alex Hoppe debuting with the bases already loaded. Manager Craig Albernez showing incredible faith in the young man called LDL, and although he did strike out an all-star Hunter Goodman after the error, the clock struck midnight one batter later. The pitch. Clocks to right field. Deep. Track. Wall. It is gone. Rumfield, a two-run homer into the Rockies bullpen. And though he looks like a cool customer out there, De Leon did have to eventually face a hot young Rookie of the Year candidate in Rumfield. That ball was buried about 400 feet. Yeah, T.J. Rumfield has had a great season amid the ashes of the Rockies' 2026 dumpster fire. That home run, indeed, made the eventual final 4-2. And after the game, Craig Albernaz was asked about the De Leon baptism by not so much fire, but closer to inferno.
1: Yeah, KB going five. You know, obviously it kind of pushed everyone up. You know, we had a bunch of guys down today with the workload. You know, we had Walker up in the fifth. We didn't want to dry hump him, so we just put him into the game because his reserve's already up. And he had a clean inning and then gave LDL a clean inning. And he wasn't phased at all. That was outstanding work tonight. You know, obviously the two-run shot was tough, but you know, he made pitches. It was one bad pitch, but it was really impressive.
26: Yeah, De Leon showing great stuff, but the results showed something else. The Orioles dropping back to one game under 500, 1.5 games from that final wild card spot. When we come back, we'll hear more from the manager, but up next, today's starting pitcher, Trevor Rogers, chats about the psychology of pitching here in Wonkaville, this Dave and Buster's of a ballpark known as Coors Field in Denver. That's next as the pregame show continues on the Orioles Radio Network.
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26: Day game getaway for the O's here in Denver. Headed home tonight, getting ready for the Red Sox and the Guardians. That's the team they trail by a game and a half, trying to lasso that final wild card spot in the fantastically mediocre American League. Josh Lewin with you. Trevor Rogers, just like the Orioles, trying to squirm above 500. The team is 69-70. Rogers is 9-9. And pitching in the thin air of Denver, always a challenge. Hey, pitching in the big leagues in general is a challenge. All you have is a tiny little baseball. You have to face nine big, hairy cavemen who are brandishing a stick. This time of year, it is easy to get physically and mentally worn down. I asked Trevor how he's holding up.
4: I feel good for September. You know, I mean, I think everyone's a little banged up at this time of the year, but you get, you know, get your prep in, you go out and get the job done, especially where we're at, you know, in the thick of it. So I feel pretty good.
8: You like coming back to this part of the country? It's about as close as I guess we get to home. Do you like it being here?
4: Yeah, I do. I don't like the whole elevation thing, and the ball flies and it's hard to breathe sometimes. But you know, this place in Arizona, it's probably the closest I'll ever get to home. Grew up or came to, you know, some summer ball tournaments up here growing up, so it's cool coming back to this part of the country.
8: This part of the country, for those that haven't been here, I don't know how you feel about it. I think that all sports, they're super passionate. I mean, you're in Denver, love their Avalanche. I mean, obviously love their Broncos. Mm-hmm. Who was your football team growing up? Did you have one?
4: So I was a Giants fan. I love Tiki Barber, and then he retired, and I became a Colts fan because I loved Dallas Clark and Peyton Manning. So, kind of being in the middle of nowhere, you kind of get to pick who you root for.
8: Well, Peyton Manning here puts you in good stead.
4: Yeah, exactly.
8: So, last one for you. When you talk about adjusting for the altitude and the ballpark and all that, is it mostly mental, or is there really like legit a physical? Can you feel it when it's coming out of your hand and notice that the spin's a little different?
4: I wouldn't say I notice out of the hand. It's more of the ball flight going towards the catcher. And it's nothing crazy. Everything's just shorter. Like, the spins are shorter. The depth on the changeup's going to be shorter. So it's hard to, you know, calm yourself down. Like, oh, man, this stuff isn't moving the way it should. But you just got to tell yourself going into that. Like, stuff's going to be shorter, so you just got to move your sights. And as far as, like, the game aspect of it, nothing changes.
8: Yeah.
4: See glove, hit glove, and execute pitchers.
8: And the other pitcher's got to deal with it, too, right?
4: Exactly.
26: Now, the other pitcher today is a former Oriole. Tomo Sugano is actually 12-8 for the Rockies. Everyone else for them has gone 41-78. When we come back, Brett Hollander has a manager, Craig Albernaz. His team trying to get to 7-2 on this geographically interesting road trip. We'll see if the O's can finally find some hits this afternoon. The Hollander and Albie Show is next on the Orioles Radio Network.
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21: The end of a long road trip here in Denver, Colorado, with Orioles manager Craig Albernaz. And I'll be just talking about this road trip and coming off another long road trip. It's like 19 games in a very short period on the road. Right now, you're 11-7 in that stretch, which is really, really good. If you could just speak about the challenges, I mean, even in this road trip alone, three different time zones.
22: Yeah, it's a big challenge. It's one of those challenges where everyone in the league goes through it. Some is more drastic than others, depending on your geographic location of your team. But everyone goes through it, and usually, you know, when you grind through those trips and come out on the better side, more often than not, those are the teams, when you look up at the end of the year, that are fighting for a playoff spot or have their spot solidified. So proud of our guys, the way they continue to compete, continue to go out and put the work in, because it's very easy when you do these different time zones. You're in the altitude. You know, it's the end of a road trip. You know, as we're talking, you know, Kobe Mayo and Gunner are out there taking ground balls right now, and it's that preparation. Luis Roberts getting his throwing in and doing his outfield work. Same with Kerstad. It's like those little things that I never take for granted, you know, but these guys continue to put the work in, and that's why we're in the spot we're in and have, you know, survived some tough times this year.
21: Luis Robert will make his first Orioles start today. Is it hard to get adjusted to a new team if you're a player kind of jumping the mix and then jumping into a pennant chase?
22: Absolutely. Yeah, for sure. And this is his first time doing it too. You know, that's his whole career. He's been with Chicago. He got moved this offseason, so this is the first time for him in season, especially being at the end of August, pretty much, like beginning of September. So it's definitely weird, but, you know, he's been, obviously, it's only been one day, but he was awesome yesterday. During the game, he was actively moving around, getting ready to pinch hit, to do whatever to impact the game. So it was great to see him kind of getting that engine going and know that even though he's not playing, he's ready to come in and make an impact on the game.
21: Tomoyuki Sugano on the mound for the Rockies today. Some Orioles players saw him a lot last year. He got off to a great start pitching here in Denver. It's been a little different recently, but he is a tricky guy to face, a crafty right-hander.
22: Yeah, he's crafty. Obviously, he has a really good split, you know, but, you know, he's crafty. He knows how to pitch. He changes speeds well. He gives you different looks. You know, and when he's, you know, throwing strikes or competitive around the zone, it makes it difficult when he's on, you know, to make those right decisions to, you know, what pitches to swing at and what not to swing at. You know, so for our guys, you know, we want to be, just like any game, but we want to be diligent to the strike zone. You know, we want to make sure when he does make a mistake, that when he leaves it out over, that we're getting our swing off on that pitch, that we're not surprised by it. So, you know, I'll look for our guys to kind of be controlled aggression, I would say, coming out today.
21: One more on the road here on this long road trip, and then home sweet home for the Orioles.
22: This is the biggest game for you, Brett. This is the biggest game of the year for you, okay? It's big. I need you to lock it in.
21: I'm not running from it.
0: You better not run. You ran this morning, all right?
21: Not long enough, I don't think.
0: You know what? You better make sure no one out milligrams you today, okay? You got to make sure you're getting all your caffeine because you need to be on your game.
21: Major caffeine and maybe a salad lunch and a lot of celebratory eating on the plate.
0: I'm not gonna say anything, but rumor has it you had a letdown game yesterday after the Cowser catch call. You know, you had a letdown, so we'll let that slide.
21: I'll own it. We have Orioles baseball coming up on the Orioles Radio Network.
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26: Well, the Orioles looked like they were ready to really go on a roll here in Denver after a Sacramento sweep. Not so fast. Baltimore held to 4 runs on just 11 hits in their series so far. Now the rubber game of the 3-game set today. Josh Lewin with you. A season with more false starts than a rookie offensive line. It seems like every time you think the O's have hit their stride, some kind of speed bump just grows from out of nowhere. At least the team is getting healthier these days. Our injury report after a 10-second pause for Station ID on the Orioles Radio Network.
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26: 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Pete Alonso's calf and Samuel Basayo's finger are both surviving, and the newcomer Luis Robert Jr. says he's past his back issues that had held him down as a Met. He's in the lineup today, wearing a number that another right-handed slugger once wore for both Baltimore and the White Sox, that being Albert Bell, number 88. Albert Bell, one-time teammate of Ben McDonald's at LSU. In fact, Big Ben's very first win as a freshman in Baton Rouge was backed by an Albert, then Joey Bell home run. Anyway, Luis Robert actually arrives as an Oriole, having hit .288 with 6 homers in his last 20 games in the Mets' blue and orange. Don't say blue and orange too loud here in Denver. You'll get a Broncos fan all up in your grill. Today, it's the purple and black of the baseball team around here. It's the bottom-feeding National League team, the Rockies, hosting the 69-70 Baltimore Orioles. And a quick look at those wild card standings, it will show Cleveland a game and a half up on both the O's and Texas now. Toronto one step back at 2.5 out. Minnesota hanging in there at 3.5 behind. Brett Hollander back with a look at today's pitching matchup next on the Orioles Radio Network.
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34: It is a gorgeous afternoon for baseball here in downtown Denver. The finale of three in a rubber game between the Orioles and the Rockies. Also, a really important game in the grand scheme of things, because after today, the Orioles will only play three games against a team that is not contending, and that is against the Mets on the road at Citi Field. They come home, and it's right into the fire against the Boston Red Sox, and then a critical matchup for three games starting on Labor Day Monday against the Cleveland Guardians. So high-stakes baseball here today. Feels like a big difference between a 6-3 trip and a 7-2 trip. Again, it is beautiful here in Denver, and today's field conditions are brought to you by our friends at Prolon Plus, delivering home run lawns all season long. On the mound for the Rockies is 36-year-old Tomoyuki Sugano. Second major league season, of course, a rookie last year in the big leagues. for the Orioles. And just like last year, he's basically posting up every fifth day. The numbers are almost identical. He is 12-8 for a team that has just 53 wins. That is impressive, although he has fallen on hard times. He's 0-3 in his last three starts. He's given up 17 earned runs in his last 12 innings of work. His ERA has ballooned from 4.43, almost identical to what he did last year with the Orioles, to 5.23. That's his ERA coming into today. Trevor Rogers on the mound for Baltimore. Rogers coming off of his worst start since May 18. That was against the Cardinals on the road earlier on this road trip, part of a 7-5 loss overall. Rogers has been really good. Last 15 starts, and ERA right around 3 runs per game. When we come back, Josh Lewin has the starting lineups, and we have first pitch from Coors Field in Denver. Orioles baseball coming up on the Orioles Radio Network.
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26: Well, we said it heading out on this odyssey of a road trip. 3 cities, 3 time zones, no mercy. If the O's could finish 6-3, you'd take it. But what you'd really want is 7-2, a chance to get that road trip record here today. And a chance to maybe get back to within 1.5 game of that final playoff spot. The starting lineups now, the O's are 1 game under 500. Jackson Holliday leads it off, where his dad starred in his Coors Field ballpark not too many years ago. He will DH today. Pete Alonso's at first base batting second. Gunnar Henderson is at shortstop hitting third. Welcome Luis Robert Jr. He'll be hitting cleanup and playing left field. A 223 hitter as a Met this year. Low for him for sure. It wasn't too long ago the Mets imported a Cuban all-star by the name of Yoenis Cespedes. That was in the 2015 season late. And he was the absolute catalyst as the Mets not only made the playoffs, they went all the way to the World Series. We'll see if that can somehow follow form. Samuel Basayo is the catcher batting fifth. He's become pretty much a personal catcher for Trevor Rogers. Kobe Mayo's at third. Dylan Beavers in right. Blaze Alexander at second today. And Colton Cowser with that spectacular catch in the opener. Yeah, the center fielder batting number 9. Colorado 53-86 against Trevor Rogers. It'll be Jake McCarthy leading off and playing left. And then former Oriole Connor Norby at third, went the other way in the Trevor Rogers deal. Hunter Goodman, their all-star catcher, hits third. Last night's hero, T.J. Rumfield, is the first baseman. Cole Carrig in center. You've got Jordan Beck in right. Adiel Amador will DH in this one. He was at second base yesterday. He rocked a home run just up from AAA, batting number 7 in the lineup. And then Ryan Ritter, who we have not seen yet in this series, he's at second. And Ezekiel Tovar will play short and bat number 9. Our home plate umpire is John Bacon, and he's cleaning home plate right about now. He's at second, and Ezekiel Tovar will play short and bat number 9. Our home plate umpire is John Bacon, and he's cleaning home plate right about now. The umpire plate clean presented by the Maryland Center of Excellence on Problem Gambling. If you or a loved one have a gambling problem, call 1-800-GAMBLER. This is a guy that has home plate here, Mr. Bacon, that actually had home plate for the very first time as a big leaguer here at Coors Field about 7 years ago. Dodgers at Rockies, 40,000 people in that one. There will not be that kind of crowd here today. It has been a frustrating stay in Denver so far.

0: Tying run at second base, and Veen, in a similar situation to Monday, there was a runner at second. That was a tying run, and the thought was maybe Kittredge put on the left-handed batter and maybe pitch around a left-handed batter or walk intentionally and put the winning run on base. The Orioles opted not to, and McCarthy almost made him pay with a two-run homer that would have won the game if not for Couser's amazing play. There is action in the Orioles' pen. It's the lefty Josh Walker. Right on left here with a tying run in Carrick, who runs well at second base. The pitch to Veen. Swing and a miss. He tied him up with a fastball at 95-0-1. Veen having an outstanding season at AAA. He was in the same draft as Heston Kjerstad. Kjerstad was picked 2 overall. Veen, 9 overall. Called up a few weeks ago. The 0-1 pitch. Down away for a ball. 1-1. He's having his best season. 33 doubles, 8 triples, 24 homers, hitting .327 in AAA. Tying run at second base. Baltimore had 3-2. The calendar now says it's September. Baltimore desperate for a win. The pitch. Swing and a miss. 1-2. Got him that time with a slider. And the Orioles a strike away.
1: In a game where they have struck out 12 and walked none. And they make it a baker's dozen worth of strikeouts here and go home 7-2 on the trip.
0: Carrick leads from second. Kittredge, the Orioles closer, from the stretch. He fires home. A line drive to the gap in right center field. That's a base hit. This game is tied. Veen around second base. He'll stop there. He has tied this game with a pinch hit double. And we're starting over in the bottom of the ninth.
1: All year, it's been Baltimore with the late lightning, the pinch hit artistry. This is Veen coming through. And it was two out, nobody on, back-to-back doubles. And you got to watch out now. Amador, great contact man, is coming up. And this is a ballpark, remember, where you can just bloop one in, and it's game, set, match. There is so much real estate to cover out there. Amador, I would argue, is the last guy you want to see.
0: Kittredge, I've been playing with fire here in Denver. He's finally burned. He's out of this game, and we have a pitching change at Coors Field. The Rockies have tied this game up. We'll step away on the Orioles Radio Network.
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1: 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O's don't make it here to Denver that often, and usually there are very high-scoring games here. That has not been the case this week. The O's were about to win 3-2, but moments ago, game-tying pinch-hit double has made this 3-3, and now Josh Walker will come in and try to keep it 3-3.
0: And they're going to intentionally walk Amador, and I don't blame him the way he's been swinging it. That run is worthless. The only run that matters is the one at second base, and that's Veen, who runs well. And now it's going to be Johnston, as Craig Albert has planned this out a few batters in advance. He gets the matchup he wants. Walker against Johnson, left on left. A base hit here, likely.

0: winning the game, and the Rockies would win and walk it off and take 2 out of 3 against Baltimore. The pitch, swing and a miss. Nasty slider there, 0-1. Kittredge, so close, but there was a lot of hard contact in this inning against Andrew Kittredge. I mean, there was a ball down the line that may or may not have been a home run by Goodman. The double off the top of the wall by Carrig, and then the Veen double to the gap in right center. First and second, two down, 3-3 game. The 0-1, swing and a miss, 0-2. Now, the move here by Craig Albert is knowing that the Rockies have already put all their left-handed bats in this game, and there's really nowhere for them to go. Johnston hits just 204 against southpaws. The 0-2 pitch, outside for a ball, 1-2. The Orioles so close, but as you said, Josh, you're not adding here, and you're not adding against that Rockies bullpen. You're asking for this.
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0: It's just amazing. 1-2 to Troy Johnston. The winning run leans from second. Here's the pitch. A cue shot roller into the Orioles' dugout, and it remains 1-2.
1: The only walk all game, the intentional one moments ago to Amador. And you called it with Veen. Great speed. He's a guy that just hustles all the time. So, yeah, on a ball that finds grass here, that's a problem.
0: 1-2. Walker, the big left-hander, comes home. Just off the outside corner, we're going to get a Basayo challenge. And why not right now? You're going to get an extra challenge in extras. So Basayo using it here. The Orioles have one left in this regulation period. And this is a strike 3. Walker gets the very top of the box on the outside corner. An amazing challenge by Basayo. He's been full of those moments today. Walker gets out of the jam, but the Rockies do tie it. It's an RBI double by Veen. It's 3-3, and we're going to play on. Free baseball in Denver on the Orioles Radio Network.
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0: Well, the Orioles have done almost nothing against this beleaguered Rockies bullpen. Now they start with an automatic runner in the heart of the order up in the 10th. Now they have to score, and more than one preferably. It's a 3-3 game in the 10th, and here's Josh.
1: Nick Fresco will be the new pitcher. Thank you, Brett. A 4.09 ERA. He's only had 10 big league games. Long and lean right-hand pitcher. We've seen him once in this series. Frustrating series for the Orioles because they have just not scored as many runs as you certainly thought they would have. Alonso can bank a couple here with one swing, but it's a ground ball to short. Holiday scooting to third. They'll tag him. He's out. And Pete Alonso, yes, has reached, but he's at first, and Holiday is out at third. That ball was to the shortstop, a worm burner. Now, Holiday could have just tucked tail, gone back to second, and stayed there. They certainly would have gotten the out on Alonso. You would have preferred that, I suppose, right? Holiday at second, one out. Instead, it's Alonso, not as fleet And he's at first. So the double play in order. I think if you could do that over again, Jackson just retreats. And it's a 6-3 rollout. Here is Gunnar Henderson, who is due. The pitch to him is lobbed outside, 1-0. Alonso doesn't have an extra base hit in this game or for the series. And same for Gunnar Henderson. Alonso, two singles. Henderson's got one. The entire Orioles team, 18 hits in 3 days in Denver. 1-0 is served outside, 2-0. So it's now Alonso at first, after what has scored 6-5. And after Henderson, Luis Robert Jr. making his Orioles debut. He's already hit a 2-RBI double. The pitch ladled to the outside corner, called a strike. It was borderline. Gunner will not challenge. It's 2-1 instead of 3-0. Henderson will try to channel what he got done this past weekend in Sacramento at that magical game where he had the two homers and a triple. Swings here, bops it foul back to the net, 2-2. By the way, Zach Veen, the guy that had the big hit down to their final strike, stays in the game in right. The Rockies have lost their DH. All the mixing and matching they've done, spinning that Rubik's Cube round and around here today. It's now Moniak, McCarthy, and Veen left to right in the outfield. Norby and Runfield are still at third and first. It's Carrig at short. Amador at second. Goodman still the catcher. Remember, Goodman just missed a home run in that bottom of the ninth. Alonso the lead, the 2-2 pitch. Scraped foul back to the net. Big cut. See a lot of sliders from this guy, wearing number 41 on his back. Nick Frasso, former Dodger and Blue Jay property. Sliders and changeups, that's kind of his thing. He sets and now he fires. Now it's a called third strike, but Gunner's going to challenge it. Hit the inside corner, maybe. This will be the fifth challenge of the game. Basayo's been great at it today. How about Gunner? It's a strike on the outside edge, and he's done. If we look at the U.S. map, that would be in, of all places, Sacramento. Midway up that California coast. Here is Robert. Luis Robert Jr., former White Sox slugger, all-star with them. Brought in from the Mets, where he'd had a disappointing and injury-filled season. The pitch is slashed but fouled down the third baseline. We are tied at three. It's another game where the O's have been out hit. This is now six consecutive games where that's happened. They got a chance to win the five of the six. Chance to get to 70 and 70 for the year. Outfield back. Here's the kick. Here's the pitch. Swinging a little roller towards short. Picked cleanly by Carrig. Lines it across. That'll do it. Colorado can walk it off when we come back. There'll be a runner at second, nobody out in the bottom of the 10th. We're tied 3-3 on the Orioles Radio Network.
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1: A 3-3 tie in the bottom of the 10th. The Orioles were a strike away from securing that 7-2 road trip and a 500 record. Now, as we get to the bottom of the 10th, Craig Albernaz is coming out. He wants some clarification because we are wandering into a very bizarre pocket of the rule book here. When the pitcher's spot is due up and qualifies to be the ghost runner, the team can use a pinch runner for that spot. It can also go right kind of up and down the lineup and say, here's what we want to do. They're going to get Amador, as you thought might happen, Brett. He's going to be that runner at second base. And they just wanted to make sure that Craig Albernaz was cool with that, the rules.
0: The rule is, as I saw the Orioles do this a few years ago, they made a move where they lost their DH, and instead of having the pitcher, who is technically supposed to be the automatic runner here, then go to the batter before. In this case, it's the fast Amador.
1: Runners are in a little, the fielder's in at first and third just a bit as Josh Walker is about ready to go to work. Mickey Moniak is the batter, and he has swung at the first pitch 7 of the 8 at-bats he's had in his series. Let's see if Walker challenges him right away. Game on the line, road trip almost over either way. The pitch, swing and a miss, nothing in one. He did challenge him with a sinker that he actually left up a little bit, but Moniak just can't help himself. Mackenzie Matthew Moniak, 3M. One time number one pick overall back in 2016. Amador the lead from second. Here it comes from Walker. It's taken just off the plate outside. In a game where the Orioles' only walk issued was an intentional walk. That was in the ninth inning. They've got 14 strikeouts today. 11 were from the starter, Trevor Rogers, a career high for him. Encarnacion Strand, even with the bag, off the line a bit at third. The pitch, breaking ball, club foul out of play to the left, still 1-2. The shadows are now, for the first time, possibly going to be a factor, Brett. Got those latticed lights up on top of the grandstand behind us and up near third base. And as the sun kind of repositions itself, getting later in the day here, there are some shadows creeping across that third base line towards home plate. Winning run at second. We're in the 10th. Big Josh Walker ready for a 1-2 delivery. Holds that set. Now he fires. Swinging a high pop-up up against a bright blue sky. It's in foul ground. Third baseman CES coming over near the dugout. He makes the catch right on the step. Basayo could not get there and I think was afraid he was going to disappear down that staircase. CES, with no regard for his own body, went right up to that top step. Got it in the webbing of his glove. That's a second great play to grab a foul out by CES.
0: That was unreal. He was about an inch away from totally stumbling down. I mean, that was a great play. Concentration, battling the sun, the shadows, everything. And here comes Craig Albernaz, and we'll see what the Orioles want to do here.
1: You know, had he caught it and stumbled, I think the runner easily could have gotten second to third. But because he teetered on that step and never did fall in, it's still just a runner at second, one big out. Josh Walker has gotten it done, and now another call to the bullpen. 3-3, bottom 10. We're back after this on the Orioles Radio Network.
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1: Well, what has been the best bullpen in the American League for 2 weeks now is getting stretched tinsel thin all of a sudden. The Orioles are hanging in there. It's 3-3 in the bottom of the 10th. They turn to Alex Hoppe, the right-hander who was acquired from Seattle in the Taylor Ward deal. First thing he's asked to do is intentionally walk Jake McCarthy, which makes sense on about 10 different levels. It's the left-hand batter who's having a great series, clutch player. But it comes to Connor Norby, the former Oriole. He is 0 for 4 today, 1 of 12 in the series. And Hoppe with that hot fastball, needing two more outs to escape the 10th. We are tied 3-3, two men on. And the pitch is whomped on but fouled right back to the net, nothing and one. Josh Lewin, Brett Hollander with you. Thank you for joining us. This one seemed to be in control. The Orioles were up 3-0, then 3-1, then 3-2, then with a strike left, the Rockies tied at 3-3. Amador, the winning run at second base, pretty good lead. Hoppe pumps it in. Swing another foul off the instep of Norby. Second time he's done that to himself in the last three at-bats he's had. And so far, so great for Hoppe, a one-time sixth-round pick of the Red Sox. 27-year-old who's the most unassuming-looking guy you'd ever want to see. Blonde hair, very thin, and he just happens to throw it 100 miles an hour. The Midwesterner is setting near the chest here. Runners at first and second, 0-2 the count. Here it comes, way outside, snagged by Basayo, who's had a great game defensively. And gold stars to Christian Encarnacion Strand for a couple of terrific plays in foul territory. The one that he did a little bit earlier, he ran 110 feet to track one down. Here's a 1-2 from Hoppe, swing, and it's rolled out of play to the first base side. Zach Veen is the guy that tied it up with a pinch-hit RBI double in the ninth inning. Now in the 10th, 3-3. Amador, the guy you worry about at second. Pitch to the right hand batting Norby. It's a check swing and it's down too low, 2-2. It is good buddy Colton Cowser patrolling center field. And of course it was his patrolling of center field that won the Orioles the game on Monday. Setting again, here comes Hoppe, swinging, it's belted down the right field line, it's curling, fair or foul, it's foul by 5 feet. A defensive cut with two strikes on him. That ball was whistling down the line towards the right field corner. All you could do was hold your breath. With work getting out in downtown Denver, it's odd, but the crowd's actually getting bigger as we go along. 3-3 in the 10th. The set from Hoppe. The righty delivers. Check swing on appeal to first base. No swing. And we go to 3-2. Hunter Goodman, the all-star, is on deck. The guy that almost hit one out and was ruled a foul. Very Pete Alonso against the Yankees style as it hovered over the foul pole. On 3-2. Hoppe to the plate. Swing and a miss. He gunned it right by him. 100 on the gun. And the guy that looks like he should be leading a future Farmers of America meeting, Eric Hoppe. Fantastic at bat there with Norby. Can he get Hunter Goodman and kick this thing into the 11th? Three strikeouts for Goodman in this game, but a double and the almost home run. The pitch. Swing, it's a pop-up, back and out of play, foul to the right, nothing and one. Only 17 runs scored this entire three-game series between these two teams. That is a season low for a series in Denver. 0-1 coming. And it's blazed up there too high, 1-1. Man, the Orioles once again had opportunities for big innings. They did capture one big inning way back in the third. It's the only inning in which they have scored. 7 runs total for them in their series in 28 innings. Winning run at second. Here's the pitch. Off speed inside. Those are coming home to face the Red Sox and three lefties. The one righty just happens to be 16-4 with a 2.8 ERA. That's Sonny Gray. So a challenging series coming up. This was just supposed to be the appetizer here in Denver. The kick and the 2-1. Swing and a chopper right to shortstop. Henderson underhand toss to second base. Got the force. Got out of the inning. The tightrope act. And we've been seeing a lot of that. This bullpen has just been great. All right. Off to the 11th. You didn't need to get home super early, did you, Brett?
0: Not even a choice at this point.
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1: The new pitcher for Colorado as we enter the 11th is a guy just up from AAA that has got some Major League bona fides. Les Castaño has extreme splits, whether he faces a lefty or a righty. 417 batting average allowed against left-hand pitching, and guess what? You got Samuel Basayo coming up to lead things off in the 11th. There'll be a ghost runner at second. That's the newcomer Luis Robert Jr. Dylan Beavers due to bat in this inning as well, so a couple lefties can take their cuts against Castaño in what is a 3-3 tie.

0: Well, but Sayo comes through in the 11th. 4-3 Baltimore.
1: Well, we set it up for you. The lefties clobber this guy, and Basayo didn't try to hit it 500 feet, even here in zero gravity. He just pushed it the other way. And starting back in April in Kansas City, I think Sammy started to get that, right? You don't have to be a slugger. Sometimes all you need is a little knock the other way. That was one of those times. Tavares will now pinch run for Basayo at first.
0: And now I think you want to add at least one more. That goes without saying, but how you do that is the question. You have speed now at first. Or are you going to bunt with Christian Encarnacion Strand? Certainly not known for his bunting, but we'll see how Craig Albernez wants to play it. There's a huge hole on the right side with Rumfield holding on Tavares. No sign of a bunt. And Encarnacion Strand takes a strike. On one, the Orioles grab the lead. 4-3, but remember, the Rockies will start with an automatic runner in the bottom half of this inning.
1: Now the middle of their order up, too.
0: CS, his first at-bat of the game, he's made two spectacular defensive plays. Swing and a foul ball right at home plate. It is 0-2. Castaño has spent most of this season in Albuquerque and Tacoma. He made his debut last year with the Mariners, just pitched in one major league game. This year, 10 games with the Rockies, has a 3.92 ERA. He has been around. CS takes a breaking ball down the way, 1-2. Blas Castaño, 27-year-old right-hander. He will be 28 in a few days on September the 8th. 4-3 Orioles, top of the 11th. The pitch. That's hit high in the air, shallow left center field. A long run for McCarthy. He'll make the catch, cutting in front of the left fielder Moniak, out number one.
1: He had a lot of sinkers and some sweepers here from Castaño. Not a very complicated repertoire here. But one thing you do have to keep in mind, he's got a really good pickoff move. He's got three pickoffs already this year. And he hasn't even been with the team that much.
0: Beavers will bat. He has hit it sharply a bunch tonight. I should say today.
1: Getting towards tonight.
0: But we're getting there. Nothing to show for it. Beavers are cutting a miss. That is sinker at 95, 0-1. Blaze Alexander on deck. Tavares is at first, so the Orioles will need a new catcher. And besides, had a really good day behind the plate in the bottom of the 11th, likely Carlos Narvaez. The 0-1, that's high for a ball, 1-1.
1: Subtle but an important point right there, Brett, because, yeah, Basayo, not only did he make that incredible tag to save a run, he's been great on the ABS challenges, but he's the guy that guided Trevor Rogers today to the no walks and 11 strikeouts.
0: Good battery, the 1-1. A looper into right field, that's a base hit. Tavares turns second, he'll make it to third. A bloop single by Beavers, first and third with only one out for Baltimore.
1: Well, you talk about staying inside on a pitch. That ball was right in on his hands, and somehow he waited and waited and just kind of fought it into right field. He's been hitting the ball hard today, had an 0-for-4 to show for it. That one was just a bloop to make him 1-for-5.
0: And listen, these Orioles fans here, they have been rowdy for 3 days in Denver. Some came for baseball, some came for concerts in baseball, but they are loving it right now and hoping to see a winning series here in a 7-2 road trip. Blaze 2-for-4 today. There goes Beavers. A bunt attempt, and it's bunted sharply foul first base side. The squeeze was on in some ways. Beavers was on the move. But Blaze couldn't keep it fair. It's 0-1 to Alexander. You have speed on the bases with Tavares at third and Beavers at first. You know Alexander can handle the bat. It is right on right. You have Couser on deck. They're in at the corners for Colorado and hoping for two up the middle. A bunt attempt. He pulls back and takes a ball. A close pitch, but a ball, 1-1. And now the shadows just weaving in and out of the third base foul line area and home plate and soon the pitcher's mound.
1: I think it's the toughest time right now is when the pitcher is in the sunshine, the batter's in the shade.
0: Here's the pitch. No bunt shown here, and Blaze takes a ball. 2-1. Rumfield and Norby expecting a bunt. They are way in on the corners. Rumfield also simultaneously holding on Beavers. Right on right. Castaño with a high set, quick toss over to first, and Beavers with a step back to the bag to get back. Josh mentioned he has a good move. Even a fly ball here to the outfield goes a long way. Two and one to Blaze. the pitch.

0: Swing and a miss. 2-2, and now if you're Alexander, you have to be thinking fly ball or punching it somewhere to the right side with a lot of room over there.
1: It's tough, though. That sweeper has got so much tilt, and again, it's coming right through that lattice work of shadows. Really tough to even touch that right now, let alone lift it.
0: 4-3, Orioles, top of the 11th. There goes Beavers, and it's fouled over the Rockies' dugout. That was a good jump for Dylan, and a very late swing by Blaze Alexander.
1: Yeah, the emergency hack. Blaze really does know how to handle a bat. Now, we've learned that. And what we got to do is look at the batting average, I guess. Up close to .310 now with two hits today.
0: 4-3 Orioles here in Denver. Beavers not going. The pitch, swinging a foul ball back of home plate. And Blaze stays alive. This has been a tough at-bat. Now they're backed up on the corners. Rumfield still holding the bag. Norby behind the bag at third. They're tight up the middle.
1: It's going to be pitch number 7 coming to Alexander.
0: The 2-2 again. Blaze ropes it into center field. That's a base hit. Tavares scores, and the Orioles have a 5-3 lead. A great at-bat for Blaze Alexander. Down 2 strikes, fighting off some tough pitches, and he comes through right on right. And now Baltimore is a 2-run lead.
1: We used to call it sorting through the junk mail back when we actually received mail, where if you don't get exactly what you want, foul it off. And that's what Blaze was doing at a constant pace. Finally, a sweeper that was up, and he blasted it right through the shadows to knock in a run.
0: First and second, only one out for Kowser, who has really struggled offensively here in Denver. Good speed still on the bases. Colton takes it down and in. 1-0, there is one out. And I still think you have to get greedy, because as of now, the bottom of the 11th will start with a tying run at the plate.
1: And it's a very threadbare bullpen.
0: The pitch. Kowser, a wave and a miss. At a slow sweeper, 1-1. Finally, the Orioles are out hitting their opponent. 10-9 right now. They've only scored in 2 innings all day. This one, which started with the automatic runner, and then the third when they scored 3 times. The pitch. Kowser, a big cut, and he fouls it back 1-2.
1: It's really something to think that Kowser could end up 0-13 in this 3-game series and still be considered the hero. Because what he did Monday was literally steal a game.
0: Hey, if he hits one to the gap right now, he'll really be the hero. Beavers at second, Alexander at first. 1-2 to Colton Kowser with Holiday on deck. The pitch. A big chopper to third base. Norby has it. He goes to third base to get the lead runner there by half a step. Out number 2, Beavers is retired. Norby, a smart play there. He has no chance to turn 2, so he gets the lead runner, 2 away now for Jackson Holiday.
1: I'm feeling it for Jackson Holiday right now. I don't know about you. He's already got 2 hits in this game. He had 3 yesterday. The only home run that the O's have hit this series came from Holiday, whose dad hit more than 200 of them in his time here as a Rocky.
0: First and second, 2 down, 2 in, 5-3 Orioles, top of the 11th. Holiday with 2 more hits today. He takes a strike here from Castaño, 0-1. Home 1 to Jackson Holiday. Here's the pitch. A strike right on the outside corner, 0-2. Alexander at second. We're going to have a challenge here.
1: Yep, why not? See if you can take it to 1-1 instead of 0-2.
0: But if he's wrong, you won't have one for the bottom half of the inning. And he won't have one for the bottom half of the inning.
1: Yep, at the bottom of the zone by about a half a baseball.
0: So it's 0-2 to Holiday. Alexander at second. Kowser at first. Still good speed on the bases.
1: For what it's worth, he's the best 2-out hitter on the team this year, statistically, Jackson Holiday.
0: The 0-2. Up and in, 1-2 to Jackson Holiday. Alonso now on deck. As we try and conclude this 3-game series here in Denver. We're in the top of the 11th. Castaño sets above the belt. His pitch to Holiday. Jackson crushes this down the right field line. Hooky in the corner. That is just foul. Maybe a foot foul in the corner. It would have cleared him, and Holiday would have wound up at third base.
1: Yep, would have been 2 runs batted in for sure. Would have been 7-3. And I don't think Castaño is going to show him that pitch ever again.
0: He just hooked it. It is far down the line here. It has to be. With the altitude, 350 to get there, and he just hooked it. Here's the pitch again. Holiday takes a call, strike three. A fastball throws him. Holiday down looking, and we'll try this again. Orioles three outs away from a win. This time they have a two-run lead. We go to the bottom of the 11th, 5-3 O's on the Orioles Radio Network.
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0: Graham Wolfram maybe had his best outing of the season here on Monday. He won that Cowser robbery game, pitching two scoreless innings. He was dominant. He allowed one hit. That was to Mickey Moniak. He earned the win his sixth of the year, and now he's trying to earn his second major league save. You're running out of options in both bullpens. He's the sixth reliever for Craig Albernez on this Wednesday afternoon. Remember, the Orioles come home late tonight, early tomorrow, and they will play tomorrow night at Camden Yards to start a four-game series against the Red Sox. Rumfield batting, automatic runner at second is Goodman, and this pitch is up and in, and it's 1-0.
1: I got to check. Let me see your binoculars.
0: That
1: here
0: might
1: for a second.
0: Be
1: it might
0: Sullivan.
1: Be Sullivan pinch running, yeah?
0: It's a spot of Goodman.
1: Right.
0: Sullivan runs better.
1: Catcher for catcher. Thank you for the binoculars, by the way.
0: 1-0, and the pitch. Down and away, 2-0 to Rumfield, who has power. The Orioles have a 5-3 lead in the bottom of the 11th, but automatically the tying runner at the plate. So that is Sullivan. 2-0 to the batter. The pitch to Rumfield. Fought off in a foul ball, 2-1. So Goodman is out of this game.
1: Yep, their lone all-star and a guy with 36 home runs.
0: Both teams emptying out today.
1: Yeah, there's one man left that can hit, pinch hit, and will have to now. It's Willie Castro for Colorado, because remember, they lost their DH a few innings ago.
0: And Tavares stays in this game to play right field for Beavers. He came on as a pinch runner and scored. That slash foul above the Orioles' dugout. 2-2.
1: I don't know about you. My scorebook looks like a Jackson Pollock painting right now. I mean, it is a mess.
0: It's not pretty. But nothing I write down is.
1: You could not have known
0: for my handwriting.
1: No, you could have been a pharmacist or something. Or a meteorologist. You're good at that, too.
0: Thank you. 2-2 to Rumfield. Young slugger in this game. The pitch. High for a ball. 3-2. With Sullivan at second base, the Orioles protecting a 5-3 lead. They got within a strike of a win in the bottom of the ninth. But Andrew Kittredge, who was hit hard in the bottom of the ninth, could not save the game, charged with a blown save. And now it will be up to Grant Wolfram, and he's trying to preserve this win for Alex Hoppe.
1: That would be his first.
0: In the big leagues. The 3-2 pitch to Rumfield. Hit foul. Off to the left. It's getting hard to pick up the baseball for everybody right now with the shadows in and out between the third baseline, home plate, and the pitcher's mound.
1: Shadows are increasing. The humidity is increasing now, too. Some cloud cover moving in. It's actually getting warmer as we get later in the day. It's 90 degrees right now.
0: 3-2. Here's the pitch. Poked into left field. That's a base hit. Getting to it is Robert. Rounding third is Sullivan. He will score. It's a one-run game.
1: Talked earlier about how tough it is to strike out Rumfield. Rogers actually did do that in this game, and that was newsworthy. It had been 16 walks against 3 strikeouts over a week and a half. Yeah, he just put bat on ball right there, feathered it into left. And now you just got to make sure you keep the ball in the yard.
0: And here comes Ben Frazier.
1: Oh, boy.
0: This is the assistant athletic trainer, Wolfram. I mean, I didn't pick up anything. Albernez is out, too. Albernez called him out. They're congregating around Wolfram right now. The home plate umpire, John Bacon, is out there to make sure this is a physical problem and not Albernez trying to work out some sort of strategy right now.
1: You do have Cam Sanders if you need him. Albert Suarez, of course, is with the team again. And Luis De Leon, who was thrown into the fire yesterday. This would be an even higher raging fire somehow today if he gets in.
0: 5-4 Orioles, bottom of the 11th. Wolfram is throwing some tosses on the mound. I was talking to him before the game today. He threw 2 innings on Monday. I said, are you up today? Because oftentimes during the season, you go 2, you get a few extra days. He goes, I was up yesterday. He could have pitched yesterday. Now, he didn't pitch in Sacramento. He's staying in this game. I'm not sure what the issue is. But it's nail-biting time again if you have any left.
1: And Carrick has been the one guy that has not been susceptible to the strikeout in this game for Colorado. He's a guy coming up. Banged into a double play in the second. That might have been his hardest hit ball. And since then, he is 3-for-3.
0: He's a switch hitter. He'll bat right-handed. And the Orioles are expecting a bunt. Encarnacion Strand in at third. Alonso holding on Rumfield at first. A run in, and the Orioles have a 5-4 lead in the bottom of the 11th. They've let it slip away once already today. They're trying to avoid a second time to try and get back to 500, 70-70. This pitch by Wolfram, a strike. A fastball 97, so he seems fine. We will have a challenge, though, by Carrig, the batter. And there is a new catcher for the Orioles.
1: Yeah, that's Narvaez. This is a strike, barely, but a strike to the inside part of the plate.
0: So both teams in the 11th frame are out of challenges. They would be given one more if this plays on to a 12th. Cam Sanders now warming up for Baltimore. 0-1 to Carrick. The pitch. Swing and a big hack at the plate. And a foul tip held on to 0-2.
1: 98 miles an hour of steam right there from Wolfram. And it's a pretty good two-strike hitter in Carrick.
0: Veen, a left-handed batter, is on deck. And then a switch hitter, Amador. The big left-hander sets at the belt. His 0-2 pitch. Rolled foul. First base side remains 0-2 in what's becoming a marathon here at the end of a very long 9-game road trip and right on the heels of a very long 3-city trip.
1: And a very taxed bullpen coming home to face the Red Sox.
0: There will not be an off day until a week from tomorrow. The 0-2 pitch to Carrig. A half a swing, he went too far. Strike 3, out number 1 in the 11th.
1: It was a curveball from Wolfram. We're so used to seeing the slider as a put-away pitch, and I think maybe that's what befuddled Carrick, the one guy that had not struck out yet for Colorado. He wasn't close on a big breaking curve that skipped in there.
0: And now it's left on left. Wolfram trying to gut this out, a run in. Tie run at first, winning run at the plate. It's Veen, who's already been the villain today. He tied this game up in the bottom of the ninth when he stroked a double as a pinch hitter to the gap in right center field. Having a terrific season in AAA for the most part, back in the big leagues for a few weeks. An extremely talented player. A double play ends this game right now. The pitch. A strike right on the outer half, 0-1. A perfect pitch on a two-seamer, 97, 0-1. Rumfield still at first, being held by Alonso. Infield now not thinking bunt, and they are backed up. Playing for 2 up the middle. Encarnacion Strand just back in the bag at third. The 0-1 pitch to Veen. Swing and a miss, it tied him up. 0-2, and given the nature of life at Coors Field, all things considered, you'd rather get a punch out than anything be put in play. Because anything in the gap could score a run from first. He's ahead 0-2. Wolfram comes home. Called strike three, and there's no challenge left for Colorado. Out number two.
1: Yeah, whether it was or it wasn't, no sense knocking yourself on the helmet there, Mr. Veen. You're done. And Wolfram now makes it 17 strikeouts for Orioles pitching today. The only walks they've allowed have been intentional, so no unintentional walks. And, wow, 17 strikeouts, 11 from the starter, and Rogers.
0: I believe that was a perfect slider on the outside corner for a strike. Here's the plucky Amador. He's had a big few days here. Tying run still at first, two away. Up and in, almost hit him, 1-0. Amador batting here. He has singled. He's been intentionally walked. He homered here yesterday. Left on right now. He's a switch hitter. The pitch. That's hit in the air. Left field. Robert on the run. Towards the gap in left center. He's turning around the wall, and it's a ground rule double. It's a ground rule double, and it will cost the Rockies. The runner automatically has to go back to third base. He would have scored. He could have rounded the bases twice, but automatically, it's second and third with two outs.
1: Yep, the automatic double as it skipped on that pretty hard warning track. Robert did not look good chasing that ball at all, to be honest with you. It is second and third. The good news is the Orioles avoid a tie game for now. Robert was just kind of chugging after that ball, pulled up on it. It skipped out by a couple of feet, and you still need just the one out. Problem is now a base hit is going to give Colorado the win. You've got speed at second base. And here's Craig Albernaz. Is that Drew French coming out?
0: That's Drew French.
1: Yeah, Drew goes out there.
0: And let's see who's going to bat here. This is a pitcher spot, technically.
1: No, I think they put Sullivan in the eighth spot. So
0: no, he couldn't have been because he pinch ran for Goodman. So this is technically a pitcher spot due up.
1: I thought they announced that they had flipped. It was kind of National League style rules from a long time ago.
0: But Sullivan scored to begin this inning as a second base pinch runner, so he can't come up a few batters later. It is Sullivan. So Sullivan wasn't the pinch runner. We got to figure out who that was that scored the first run of this inning. So Sullivan, the backup catcher, who's a left-handed hitter, will bat here. Second and third, two down, 5-4 Baltimore. Wolfram, his pitch just outside, 1-0.
1: The guy on deck, Moniak, is the only guy that had a hit against Wolfram the other day.
0: Second and third with Sullivan batting. The 1-0. Inside 2-0. You do have a left-handed batter on deck, but you do not want it to get there if you can avoid it. You do have first base open. At third base is Rumfield. He is the tying run. The winning run is the speedy Amador at second. 2-0 to the batter. Wolfram trying to survive. The pitch. That's hit foul. First base side. 2-1.
1: Tied him up with a sinker. Perfectly placed pitch on 2-0. Kind of dangerous because if you miss by a little, he can buggy whip that thing in the right field and the game's over.
0: Two and one to Sullivan. The pitch by Wolfram. A strike on the outside corner, 2-2. Good time to remind everyone. Everyone's out of challenges right now in the bottom of the 11th as ominous clouds start creeping over downtown Denver. Orioles again a strike away for the second time. Second and third with two outs. 5-4 Orioles. A strike away from being 500. 2-2. Wolfram comes home. Foul back right behind home plate. It remains 2-2.
1: Boy, nothing's easy, huh? You got the Colorado Rockies, worst team in the National League, and you just can't shake them here. Full credit to them.
0: 2-2 again. Graham Wolfram, his pitch. Outside. Went to the sweeper. Sullivan took it. It's 3-2. Wolfram, who's the tallest player on the Orioles, was brilliant here on Monday. Two scoreless, earned the win. Trying to get a second major league save. Here's the 3-2 pitch. and a looper into left. Here comes Robert. He has the plate on one bounce. The game is tied. The plate is offline, and the Rockies win it. The Orioles twice a strike away. And in the bottom of the 11th, Colorado wins it 6-5 over the Orioles. Sullivan, an opposite field base hit, and the Orioles lose. Here in Denver, they have a 6-3 road trip, and they will come home 2 below .500. Brett Sullivan, the unlikely hero, he walks off the Orioles with an opposite field single, and a really tough loss here in the Mile High City for the Orioles.
1: Well, Wolfram just had too much of the plate. Robert, I got to be honest with you, Brett, has had a rough debut defensively. A couple times balls got up and over his head. On this one, it would have taken a perfect throw, but that was nowhere close to home plate. If he one hops it right on in there, I think Busayo is able to seal the deal and keep this thing tied. The great swing. It was kind of a three-quarter swing. He carved it into left. Robert came up throwing. I think would have had him. I really think he would have had him if he had been on line with it. There's going to be a lot of good from Robert, and we saw some of that today with a two RBI double. But he came up short defensively towards the end. The Orioles, with their bullpen in tatters right now, just could not hold on.
0: Rumfield scored the tying run. Amador scored the winning run. Sullivan, the game-winning hit. And the Orioles scored two in the 11th. They allow three in the 11th. And they lose two out of three here to the lowly Rockies. 6-5 the final. We'll come back with the totals next at Coors Field on the Orioles Radio Network.
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1: Well, you know, we started this game in kind of a glib fashion. We were quoting a song from 2012 called Broken Hearted by Carmen. Can't we finish what we started? Don't you leave me broken hearted. And turns out there was a lot to those lyrics. Josh Lewin, Brett Hollander with you. It is a heartbreak of a loss here. The Orioles were one strike away from winning it in regulation time. Couldn't quite seal the deal then. They got two in the 11th. Colorado came back with three in the bottom to win this thing 6-5. The Orioles did not hit a home run in this game, only hit one in Denver. And they ended up having 29 innings to work on that. Jackson Holliday had the only home run in three games, 169 for the year now. The home run count brought to you by Ground Loop Geothermal. This season, not all the magic is on the field but under. Let the ground you walk on heat and cool your home. This one goes right into the files of should have been a win. Trevor Rogers, no walks, 11 strikeouts. First guy since Corbin Burns to tick those two boxes, 0/11 on opening day of 2024. The Orioles as a team, no unintentional walks, 17 strikeouts. That sounds like you should win that game, right? Well, the Orioles just did not add to runs when they had opportunities to do so. They did get three in the third. Luis Robert, a two RBI double. That was great. But Robert's defense wasn't completely up to snuff down the stretch. I mean, he didn't commit an error or do anything outlandish, but there were just some balls that found his general vicinity a lot down the stretch. In fact, the final play of the game, he came up with a ball in shallow left. Didn't get to it immediately, maybe a half a second shy of where he could have made a difference. When he threw to the plate trying to get Amador, it was offline, and Colorado had the 6-5 win. Six runs, 12 hits, one error for the Rockies. The O's had been 58-1 this year when leading after eight, by the way. Baltimore goes five runs, 10 hits, no errors. They're out hit for a sixth consecutive game by the A's and the Rockies. So maybe it's kind of remarkable they won four of those six games. The O's again played error-free baseball, and that's 11 out of 12 games where they've done that. But they stranded 10 in this game, and yeah, they're 6-3 on the road trip, and that's certainly not bad. But man, you were right there for 7-2. You were right there to be a 500 team again, and maybe even get to within a half a game of Cleveland, depending on what the Guardians do tonight. So just kind of fell apart at the end. A 6-5 win for Colorado. We'll continue to unpack it when we come back. This game took 11 innings to decide, but yeah, the Rockies win it. Orioles Clubhouse next on the Orioles Radio Network.
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14: Left lane is blocked southbound 95.
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0: Orioles fall. A very tough loss. 6-5 in 11. Twice a strike away from winning this ball game, but they cannot get it done, and everything will be broken down. There was some luck, by the way, for the Orioles. The long fly ball by Hunter Goodman could have, should have, maybe been a home run, called foul, and then some amazing luck on the ground rule double off the bat of Amador, which became a ground rule double, so the tying run had a hold up at third. And then Wolfram allows a base hit the other way to Sullivan, and that's that. But the Orioles, just not enough offense here at Coors Field, and they just didn't hit over the last 3 days.
1: Yeah, that's the story. To back you up on that, partner, the Orioles hit 200 as a team in Denver. It's supposed to be a spa. 21 for 105. Only five of those 21 hits were for extra bases. Only one of them was a home run. So I just think the bats got tired. It's 16 games in 16 days. It just kind of looked like that towards the end of it here. I really thought there was a cool possible moment when Samuel Basayo made a great tag way back in the second inning to save a run. I thought that was a great harbinger. And especially once I looked it up, that play, crazy play, went 94512. So I looked up that zip code. Would you believe it's called Bird's Landing, California? And I'm thinking, well, that's a sign. The zip code for something called Bird's Landing? Like, the Orioles are going to figure this out. They're going to land back home in Baltimore with a 7-2 road trip. They're going to be 70-70. They can start fresh from there, maybe be a half a game out. So much for all that. It got blown up by really two guys. It was Veen, the pinch hitter, a 248 hitter who tied the game with that two-out double in the ninth. Then a 238 hitter won it. Brett Sullivan, who stroked a ball in a left. Orioles could not make the play at the plate to prevent the walk-off. Again, the O's had been 58-1 this year when leading after eight. Another concern I've got, Brett, is all of a sudden the bullpen's a mess. They needed six bullpen arms to get through this one. And if you win it, you say, okay, at least you won the game and you're back with that 7-2 road trip. But now, man, oh man, you gave up three in the bottom of the 11th, get walked off by the Rockies.
0: Yeah, you were willing to sacrifice tomorrow to preserve the win today at this point, but they used everything they had to try and win the game today, and they lost. So that is a very disheartening loss. And Graham Wolfram, not only was he a strike away from ending the game, he was a strike away from striking out the side in the bottom of the 11th. But the Orioles fall. It was a chess match. It was a marathon, and they fall here 6-5 in 11, and they drop two out of three. In the end, they are now 69-71, so two under 500. They have a 6-3 road trip.
1: Trying to be Sunny Sunshine guy about this a little bit, we all said, all of us, 6-3 road trip, highly acceptable, and that's what this ended up being, 6-3. So if you start there, it doesn't feel as bad, I guess. But, man, I mean, 7-2 was just right there for the taking. It was a very low-hanging piece of fruit hanging right there on the branch, and they just didn't take it.
0: Orioles fall 6-5, a painful loss here in Denver, and now they come home and will start a very important, needless to say, an extremely important seven-game homestand, second-to-last homestand of the year in Baltimore, coming up tomorrow night, starting with the Red Sox. We'll come back with the highlights next on the Orioles Radio Network.
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0: Just a weird series here in Denver, and fundamentally, the Orioles did not do enough offensively this series and on this day. They scored a total of 5 runs. 3 came in the third, and then 2 in the top of the 11th with the automatic runner. But things were looking up. Trevor Rogers, early on, you could tell, was on his game. And the Orioles did jump out to a lead with Pete Alonso batting in the third.
1: 0-1 pitch. That's looped in left field. That's going to drop for a base hit. Here comes Blaze Alexander rounding third, heading for the plate. He will score without a throw. Baltimore's got the lead in Denver. Pete Alonso going to left field with it. Didn't try to do too much with it. Just kind of guided it into left field. Now it's first and second, and 1-0.
0: And then, making his first start as an Oriole, 2 batters later, Luis Robert.
1: The pitch. Swing, high drive, right center field, taking off to the track, at the wall. This ball will clang against that chicken wire fence. 2-run score, Robert to second. He's sliding in with a double. It is 3-0 Baltimore. All that swinging, and that one finally paid off.
0: The Orioles had a 3-0 lead. The Rockies would chip away, 1 in the third, 1 in the fourth, so 3-2. But then Rogers turned it on. He was in complete control at one point. He struck out 6 batters in a row and got to a career high in strikeouts.
1: Here's a swing and a miss, and there's 11. 6 straight strikeouts for Trevor Rogers.
0: Trevor Rogers with 11 Ks on the day. He was marvelous, 6 2/3. In line to win this game if Andrew Kittredge could finish off a save. He got 2 quick outs in the ninth, but then Cole Kerrig, he would double, and the next batter was a pinch hitter named Zach Veen. Kerrig leads from second. Kittredge, the Orioles closer, from the stretch, he fires home. A line drive in the gap in right center field. That's a base hit. This game is tied. Veen around second base. He'll stop there. He has tied this game with a pinch hit double. And we're starting over in the bottom of the ninth. So we went on to extra innings. Both teams did not score in the 10th. In the 11th, automatic runner for the Orioles, and Samuel Basayo would knock a base hit the other way to give the Orioles the lead. And then a few batters later, in a brilliant at-bat, Blaze Alexander would add an important insurance run. The 2-2 again. Blaze ropes it into center field. That's a base hit. Tavares scores, and the Orioles have a 5-3 lead. A great at-bat for Blaze Alexander. Down 2 strikes, fighting off some tough pitches, and he comes through right on rights, and now Baltimore is a 2-run lead. So 5-3, there was only 1 out. They would not add any more, though, and they left 2 in that top of the 11th, and the Orioles just unable to keep adding in this game. We go to the bottom of the 11th. Grant Wolfram came on. He was great a couple of days ago. He got 6 outs, earned a win on Monday night, and now he had to deal with really the heart of the order for Colorado, but he had a 2-run lead. Eventually, the game came down to an at-bat against Brett Sullivan, his first at-bat of the game. He's a backup catcher. 2nd and 3rd, tying run at 3rd, winning run at 2nd. Grant Wolfram a strike away from a win. Here's the 3-2 pitch. And a looper into left. Here comes Robert. He has to play it on 1 bounce. The game is tied. The plate is offline, and the Rockies win it. The Orioles twice a strike away. And in the bottom of the 11th, Colorado wins it 6-5 over the Orioles. Sullivan, an opposite field base hit, and the Orioles lose. Here in Denver, they have a 6-3 road trip, and they will come home 2 below .500. So the Orioles fall. They lose 2 out of 3 here in Denver, a 6-3 road trip. We'll come back and we'll hear from Orioles manager Craig Albernez next on the Orioles Radio Network.
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1: 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Patience is a winning strategy in baseball and banking. PNC Bank, brilliantly boring since 1865. Alas, nothing boring about the finish. The Orioles get walked off by Brett Sullivan. Great note just tweeted out by Josh Tolentino of the Baltimore Sun. I'd forgotten about this. Great pull by Josh. Brett Sullivan's hitting coach when he first broke into baseball was Craig Albernaz 11 years ago. How about repaying your guy that way with a walk-off come-from-behind hit in the 11th inning? Let's go hear from Craig Albernaz now. He's standing by.
29: Obviously, some opportunities there to finish this one off. Just how disappointing is it just not be able to come away with this one?
30: Yeah, very disappointing. You know, it's three runs in Colorado. Never feel good about it, and especially with a one-run lead. And, you know, even two runs going into the extras, like, it leads never safe here. And, yeah, it's... this one hurts. It's tough, but it was a good road trip for us. We're pumped to get back home, get in front of our fans, but ultimately, good road trips right now, or they're okay, but not good enough. We have to, when we have the lead, we got to close it up.
31: When you look at the performance you got from Trevor Rogers today, it must be even more disappointing to you.
30: Yeah, for sure, but Rogers outstanding today. I mean, 11 punches, no walks. You know, he was efficient. He did a great job of navigating that lineup, and you know, it was almost like he was getting stronger kind of as he was going a little bit. So it was one of Rogers' better outings.
32: Challenging offensive series as a as a team for you guys. Yesterday you kind of mentioned that, you know, maybe the at-bats weren't as the approach wasn't as good as you wanted. Did you see the same today, or how did you kind of analyze these three games offensively?
30: Yeah, today was better. I thought the approach was better. You know, a lot of just taking what Sagana was giving us in the relievers as well. We're trying to do too much, you know, especially in the 11th. You know, Sammy started off, and then Beavers, and, you know, obviously Blaze with a great AB. Like, that's when we're at our best. And, like, yeah, we can slug. Also, we have other clubs in our bag as well. And today was a better indication of our offense.
2: pitchers, obviously, nearly blew the save the other day, has one today. What have you been seeing from him lately with a lot of loud contact coming off him?
29: Yeah, I mean, pitching Colorado stuff, you know, and also we've been using him a lot, which is a good thing, which means we've been ahead in games, late in games. You know, Kit, he gave us a lot of contact, but also some stuff looked pretty good today. To me, that one mistake was Devine, where, you know, he executes the slider where he needs to. Who knows what might happen, but the slider just popped out of his hand. It was a good pitch to hit.
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1: Josh Lewin, Brett Hollander with you, closing it up from Denver. And I guess normally you'd say a 6-3 road trip to three time zones. That's fine. That's plenty. But, you know, the bottom line here is, were it not for a Colton Cowser catch of the decade to steal a game on Monday, this team would have been swept by the Colorado Rockies. So they've got to figure some stuff out heading home. You got Boston for 4, Cleveland for 3 huge games, and obviously the hope is for some huge support from Birdland when the Orioles do get back to Baltimore. Brett is back in a moment to wrap it up. This is the Orioles Clubhouse Show on the Orioles Radio Network.
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0: That was a tough one. The Orioles lose in 11, walked off by the Rockies. 6-5 the final. The Orioles have a 6-3 road trip, but they do lose this series here in Denver. And tomorrow, home sweet home. First of 4 against the Red Sox, and then the first is 7 on the second-to-last homestand of the season. Tomorrow, the Orioles will have Brandon Young on the mound. And then the Red Sox have their great rotation ready to rock and roll against the Orioles. National television game tomorrow. The only local broadcast is right here. 7:15 first pitch. We're on the air at 6:40. Our ballpark producer here in Denver has been Jesse Triolo, and our studio producer has been Alec Hildebeitel. For my partner, Josh Lewin, I'm Brett Hollander. Once again, our final score from Coors Field in Denver, the Orioles fall to the Rockies, 6-5. Thanks for being with us, and we'll talk tomorrow evening right at Camden Yards in downtown Baltimore on the Orioles Radio Network.
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1: 68 hours, 24 minutes, and 22 seconds until Navy opens the 2026 season Saturday against Towson at Navy Marine Corps Memorial Stadium. Good to have you on board tonight as we get you set for the 146th season of Navy football dating back to 1879. In just a moment, we're going to hear from Navy head coach Brian Newberry. We'll hear from Navy senior quarterback and co-captain Braxton Woodson, from Navy senior running back, the native of Pasadena, a Baltimore native, Vic Listorti, and the head coach of the Towson Tigers, Pete Shinnick. It is all ahead here on the Navy Football Insider, the season opener presented by HII at Navy Marine Corps Memorial Stadium in Annapolis as the midshipmen take on the Towson Tigers. And it will be the fourth season as head coach for Brian Newberry, his eighth season overall at Navy, coming to the Academy as a defensive coordinator in 2019. He talked to me all about it from his office at Ricketts Hall.

0: We'll hear from the coach in just a second as we touch bases with him. Again, his fourth season as head coach for Brian Newberry, his eighth season overall at the Naval Academy, coming into the academy as a defensive coordinator back in 2019. That's when the midshipmen won 11 games the last time before last season. That's right, the midshipmen, 11 wins last year. The midshipmen have gone back-to-back with double-digit wins for the last two seasons. Last year, those 11 wins tying the school record of 2019 and 2015, and coming off a 10-win season back the year before that. So big things coming up for the midshipmen in the opener. Brian Newberry, his record at Navy, pretty impressive. 26-12 so far on the season for the midshipmen, and boy, he's done wonderful things with this club once he took over for Ken Niumatalolo. And the interesting thing is, next game for the midshipmen, this opener against the Towson Tigers, it will be the first time these two teams have met since August 30th, 2008. Only the second career meeting between Navy and Towson. Navy won that game 41-13, and amazingly enough, that was the season, regular season opening head coaching debut for Ken Niumatalolo. He had coached in the game before that in the regular season in what was the season for the midshipmen, and he was in the bowl game, and he was able to coach that game and then against the Towson Tigers. But that was then, and this is now, and now Navy getting ready to take on the Towson Tigers as they come into Navy Marine Corps Memorial Stadium in Annapolis. This week, I had a chance to talk all about it with fourth season head coach for the midshipmen, Brian Newberry, from his office at Ricketts Hall.
1: Coach, with all the work this team's put in, how ready and fired up is this team to get this thing going on Saturday?
2: Yeah, I hope they're really ready. I think they are. You know, we're excited. All the work going back to January and off season and spring ball and this summer, I think, even though it seems like it's gone by really quick, you know, I think our guys are certainly chomping at the bit. You know, you work year round for these, you know, 13 or 14 opportunities. And so I think we're tired of hitting each other in practice. But I think our guys are excited. They're chomping at the bit. And I've been really pleased with the way that we've prepared up at this point.
1: I know you've talked about how you're excited about this team. What really excites you the most from what you've seen so far?
2: Yeah, I think there's a lot that I like about this football team. There's a lot you don't necessarily know for sure until you start playing these games, but they work. Going back to January, just the body of work that they put in. It's a team that's really close. These guys really care a lot about each other, and that's really evident.

0: the summer and the fall camp. So pleased with where we're at. Still got a ways to go, and we're going to have to be a team that continues to get obviously better, you know, week to week during the season. But a lot to be excited about.
1: What's impressed you the most about Braxton in his new role, both as a starting quarterback and also as a co-captain?
0: Yeah, I think the leadership, you know, I think being elected captain by his teammates was big. He's responded really well to that responsibility, and just love the way that he's handled himself over the course of the summer in particular and fall camp. And I think he's kind of coming into his own right now, which I'm really excited about. He's playing with a lot of confidence, has a great grasp on the offense. I think he's just really, really comfortable with what we're doing. I think Braxton has a chance to have a really special year.
1: When you talk about Coach Hall and Coach Yochaitis, in addition to their responsibilities, both at their positions and also Coach Yo as special teams coordinator, how important is their roles as associate head coaches this season?
0: Yeah, extremely important. And I lean on Coach Yochaitis for a lot of things. Being an Naval Academy graduate, haven't been here as long as he have. I think he's extremely well respected by our coaches and by all of our players. He's a player's coach and has a great pulse on our players and on our program, and knows the academy inside and out. So it's great to have a guy like him to lean on. I think he's done a phenomenal job with our special teams, and really excited about where we're at in regards to teams right now. And then Coach Hall and I have been together for a long, long time too. And he's a guy that I love and respect a ton. I think he's probably done as good of a job at developing his room and recruiting his room as anybody on our staff. And he's the high energy guy over there on the defense side of football, and laying on Coach Hall about a lot of big picture things as well.
1: How has this team and the coaches and everybody together responded to your mantra of the goal of building on success? A lot of people talk about back to back double digit win seasons and things like that. But all along, you've said this program is about building on success.
0: Yeah, I think really well. Scott, I think they took that to heart. I think, you know, we're always trying to find a way to do things better than we've ever done them before. You know, where in our program can we raise the bar? And we've got to do that as coaches first and foremost. And it's our job to kind of raise that bar and help them get to that bar. And I think they've done a great job of accepting those challenges and rising to the occasion, responding when we challenged them. So, like I said, I like this football team a lot. They've paid the price up to this point. When you talk about, you know, a team that deserves success, that's the place I want us to be in, so that we can be a football team that goes out and, like I said earlier, just can go let it rip, right, and have fun playing the game without some of the stressors and the anxieties and the self-doubt that come and the pressures that come with college football. You want to alleviate as much of that as possible, and you do that, you know, through the way that you prepare, and that's what the message I've tried to drive home with our guys.
1: Thanks, Coach. Good luck against Towson.
0: Thanks, Scott.
2: Navy head coach Brian Newberry getting his midshipmen ready for the season opener on Saturday against the Towson Tigers. You hear it right here. Our pregame coverage begins after the news at 2, the kickoff at 3:35. 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
6: Traffic.
7: Between the beltways on 95, southbound in Elk Ridge, disabled vehicle has two right lanes blocked between 195 and 895.

0: 95, there's road work. Three left lanes are blocked after 216. Traffic is slow from 195. On the BW Parkway southbound, jammed up between Arundel Mills Boulevard and 198. On to 97. In Millersville, the southbound side is slow from Benfield Boulevard to General Sideway. Now into Hanover, the westbound side of 100 is stop and go between Washington Boulevard and 95. And on 32 westbound, you'll find it slow in Columbia between Broken Land Parkway and 29. From the Mattress Warehouse Traffic Desk, I'm Ali Gate, WBAL News Radio 1090 and FM 101.5.
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6: Puts it down this near sideline, 35-30, in a race. He's going to win it. Touchdown! 64 yards for Braxton Woodson.
7: What a highlight in the career of the Navy senior quarterback, the co-captain Braxton Woodson, last season. I'm Scott Wyckoff. Glad to have you on board for the Navy Football Insider as we get ready for the season opener Saturday. The midshipman hopes the Towson Tigers. Navy's opener, Towson, already a loser this season, 0-1. They lost last week to Maine on a Thursday night at Johnny Unitas Stadium in Towson. And next week, it only gets tougher for them as they travel to Columbia to take on South Carolina in the SEC. But for Braxton Woodson, being voted co-captain by his teammates, the greatest honor as a Navy football player that can receive. He has started three career games, including last season at Notre Dame, where he rushed for 101 yards and a touchdown with the Irish, and I had a chance to talk to him after practice on the banks of the Severn River. So how fired up are you to get this thing going against Towson?
8: Yeah, very fired up. You know, they say that you're going to blink and it's going to be next Saturday, but it feels like it's taking a forever. So, you know, I'm just ready to go, ready to get out there.
7: Do you see the intensity level ramping up with each practice?
8: Yeah. Yeah, I think, you know, in certain places we're ramping it up, and some places we're being smart, and I think that's just going to make our bodies for the team, you know, as good as possible. So when we go out there, we're ready to go, and, you know, we don't have any injuries. Everybody's firing, you know, on all cylinders. Everybody's good to go 100%.
7: You being in the system for so long now, is it almost second nature, some of this stuff, or is there enough new that you're still on your game because there's stuff that Coach Croc's putting in there?
8: Yeah, I mean, there's always stuff you can learn. You know, you can always, you don't want to go in with the mentality that you got it all. I think I have a better grasp than I have before. That's true, but you know, I'm always coming out here trying to get better, trying to learn, trying to get better.
7: Do you notice a difference when you're going number one? Do you get more reps, and do you notice a difference?
8: Mm-hmm. I wouldn't say more reps, but I just say that they're a little bit more meaningful. You know, you gotta you know, manage the offense a little bit better. You know, you got your main guys in there, so you want to make sure that you're giving them the best look as possible. So you got to hold yourself accountable, and then you're going against our great defense as well. You know, our secondary is, you know, second to none, so you got to be ready for that as well.
7: What did it mean to you at the end of spring practice when Coach pulled everybody together and announced that your teammates had selected you as one of the captains?
8: Yeah, I think with my teammates doing it, that's what it meant the most to me. You know, coaches, they can see, but the teammates, your brothers, those are the ones that you're in the locker room with, and that's when it means the most. And, you know, anybody on our team could have really been the captain. You know, we're just a team full of leaders, but I'm just glad that they picked me. You know, like I said, I'm just trying to work as hard as I can for them.
7: We know the relationship any quarterback has with the offensive coordinator, Coach Kronick, but what's it like with Coach Jasper this year, just focusing on quarterback and not having to worry about the running backs?
8: Yeah. Yeah, I mean, it's great. You know, Coach Jasper's the wise old owl. You know, he has so much history with this program, so much experience. He's seen so many types of quarterbacks. He just really understands, you know, what it means to be a quarterback and what it means to go to the Naval Academy, too, because that's also a part of it. So he understands that. And, you know, he just caters to what, you know, each player's good at, what each quarterback's good at. He coaches all of us differently. You know, he's recruited all of us. So, you know, we just have a really good relationship with him.
7: Coming out of high school, even if you had your pick of any college in the country, it seems like the evolution in Coach Cronick's offense has fit your skills perfectly, both throwing the ball and running the ball.
8: Yeah, I mean, it's crazy how it worked out. You know, I just, you know, give glory to God in that aspect. You know, just lucky that everything worked out in my favor. I'm just going to continue to try to take advantage of it.
7: It's the neat thing, too, is that you guys with this offense, if someone tries to shut down the run like maybe they had done in the past, maybe you guys can show them a different look and open it up in the air.
8: Yeah, I mean, there's a lot of different, you know, we're not trying to be one-dimensional. Like Coach Cronick talks about, we have a lot of different things about us that we want to try to, you know, incorporate into our game. So obviously we want to be, you know, well-versed. If somebody shuts something down, we want to be able to do something else.
7: What does it mean to you also to be a leader on this team as the quarterback? A lot of pressure. I would imagine you have to manage that pressure and anxiety with also being out there and playing loose.
8: Yeah, absolutely. I mean, there's a lot that comes with it. It's a work in progress. You know, I'm not going to go out there and be perfect, but, you know, I'm just going to work my hardest to go out there every day and just be the best that I can be. There's a lot that comes with the position, but pressure is a privilege. You know, you earn the right, you know, to be in this position, so you got to go out there and earn it every day.
7: How crazy good is this offensive line with guys even coming up through the ranks, making it better now?
8: Yeah, I mean, I'm just blessed to have those guys. You know, last year around this time, you know, we didn't have the experience that we had this year. I'm just so grateful to have them. You know, Hoke and Cam, those two guys, and they're leading those guys, and you know, I just have full faith in them. You know, those guys are like my second voice. You know, if anything needs to get said, you know, they're pretty much the ones that are screaming it. So. You know, I'm very grateful for that.
7: Nice thing, too, with your wideouts and your tight ends, you've got some leaders there, you've got some older guys, but you've also got a group of sophomores that, I mean, each one taller, faster, better hands than the next one.
8: Yeah, I mean, that's good. That's what we want, the evolution of Navy football, right? So we just want it, you know, they always talk about leaving it better than you found it. So I'm just glad that we can coach those young guys up, get them some game reps, so when it's their time to shine, they're ready to go.
7: Do you really notice that the player that's coming in behind you each year, you know, a little bit stronger, a little bit faster, maybe a little bit better football player?
8: Yeah, I think that just comes with winning games. More people want to come here, more people want to play Navy football. And, you know, that's what we want. We want us to, you know, to be a relevant team. That's what we sought after a couple years ago, and we're just going to try to continue that and build on it.
7: In fall camp, how was the intensity when you guys went at it, the first team offense against the first team defense?
8: Yeah, it was very chippy. And that's what you want with a football team. You know, you want guys that go out there and, you know, are willing to get gritty and, you know, talk a little bit of trash and go out there and just play full, because that's how you know that they care. And I think that's what we had on both offense and defense. You know, Giuseppe and all the guys over there, they was getting rowdy. Coleman, Mark, all those guys, they were getting rowdy. So we were trying to, you know, match their level of intensity. And, you know, they just go back and forth. Offense win a day, defense win a day. That's how you want it to be.
7: The fans see what you guys do on the field, but they don't see what you're doing on the yard as members of the brigade. How different is it now being a firstie, being a senior, kind of knowing what to expect and being able to maybe focus a little bit more and be more comfortable in football because maybe you got a little better handle on what goes on in the yard?
8: Yeah, I mean, that's definitely a blessing. You know, you had to work to get here. I mean, those 3 years were no joke to get to this point. So, yeah, I'm definitely going to take this time, you know, focus a little bit more on football, but I'm also going to pour into the young guys, you know, within their companies. And that's what I preach to the guys, is go out there, make sure the people in your company are good, because, you know, you want them to have success as well and be able to focus a little bit more on football. So teach them the ins and outs, you know, what's necessary for them to be successful.
7: Does that help you as a leader on the football field to be a leader on the yard, the things you're asked to do as a leader with the brigade?
8: Yeah, absolutely. I was fortunate enough to do plebe summer this past summer, and I learned a lot about myself as a leader. And, you know, though leading those under me, you know, similar in age, like peers and things like that, definitely learned a lot.
7: This team, the way they practice, the motto of just want to know, but it really seems like this team has taken it to heart, knowing what that means and how important it is.
8: Mm-hmm. Yeah, it's very important because, you know, you never want to get too high, you never want to get too low. Especially, you know, you have a bad play, you got to come back, you got to shake back and be a whole new person that next play, because, you know, you just got to go out there and be ready to go.
7: Yeah. What are you most excited about for your senior season here at the Naval Academy?
8: I think just winning games, really. Just winning games with my friends, you know, going out there, just, you know, just building on this legacy that, you know, the guys before us have set. And we're just going to try to continue to do that. That's what I'm most excited for.
7: 3 years ago, could you ever imagine that you would be where you are now with all you had to go through getting here and getting to this point?
8: Yeah, I mean, the light at the end of the tunnel was a little blurry for sure. But, you know, I'm glad to be here, and we're going to make the most of it.
7: Thanks a lot.
8: Thank you.
7: That is Navy senior quarterback co-captain Braxton Woodson, a data science major at the Naval Academy from Altamont Springs, Florida. Coming up next, it's the news with Marquise Lupton. Then we'll talk with Navy senior running back from Pasadena in our own backyard, Vic Listorti. 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Mission ready, family focused.
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10: Good evening, I'm Marquise Lupton. Baltimore police are investigating a double shooting in southwest Baltimore. Officers responded to the 200 block of North Hilton Street just after 10:45 Wednesday morning, and a 41-year-old man was found suffering from gunshot wounds, and officers provided first aid, and he was taken to an area hospital. A short time later, police found a 16-year-old boy with a gunshot wound to his arm, and he was taken to the hospital as well. Investigators say the two were involved in a physical altercation at A&Y Grocery at the corner of North Hilton Street. Police say both individuals were shot during the altercation. The teen left the scene but was quickly located, and officers also found a weapon during a canvas of the area. In Northeast Baltimore, police are investigating after a woman's car was stolen with her child inside. Officers were called to the 3900 block of Dudley Avenue around 6:18 Tuesday, and police say the woman was delivering packages using her personal vehicle when a man removed her from the car and drove away with the child. Police say the suspect released the child about a block away, and officers quickly found the child, who was not hurt. The investigation is continuing. Health officials are warning about recent rabies cases involving animals in Anne Arundel and Baltimore counties. A raccoon found in Millersville and a bat found at a business on State Circle in Annapolis both tested positive August 31st. In Baltimore County, a 16-week-old kitten found on Paper Mill Road also tested positive. Officials say there was one human exposure. In Howard County, police are investigating two spray-painted swastikas found at the bus loop entrance of Felsluck Elementary School. The graffiti was discovered last Wednesday and removed by the grounds department. School officials say security video suggests it may have been there since August 7th before staff and students return. And that's your news. I'm Marquise Lupton, WBAL News Radio 1090 and FM 101.5.
11: 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XBAT operates as an unmanned wingman while freeing human pilots for missions that demand judgment. At a fraction of the cost of legacy fighters, XBAT gives the U.S. Navy unmatched flexibility, resilience, and deterrence. Don't give up the ship. 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
0: 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With the Beltway, I looked at the cameras, and I got good news for you. No delays on the in-loop or on the out-loop. 83 from Cockeys Road to the city set speed in both directions. BW Parkway southbound in Hanover, jammed up between Arundel Mills Boulevard and 198. And 95 southbound in Laurel, three left lanes are blocked for construction after 216. 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
18: Vic Listorti, his first career carry up to the 48-yard line. A pickup of 9 yards for the Pasadena native, getting his first carry of his career.
19: Great to see that, guys. We all know how hard he has worked. Two injuries, one last year, one again this year. And, man, it's great to see him out there.
7: And the senior will be starting at running back coming up on Saturday. The season opener presented by HII, the Navy Midshipmen, and the Towson Tigers. We'll have it for you right here on WBAL. As you heard in the call from the voice of the midshipmen, Joe Miller, a 2022 graduate of Chesapeake High School growing up in Pasadena. Vic Listorti, a 2022 Capital Gazette Boys Athlete of the Year. As Keith mentioned, he has battled through some injuries over the last couple of years, but played in 5 of the last 7 games last season with 3 carries for 17 yards against Notre Dame. We got to talk about the season opener and his senior season on the yard as we got together after practice on the banks of the Seven River. How excited are you to get this thing going against Towson?
20: Yeah, we're excited as a team, you know, just to kick it off. You know, first game of the season, you know, all we want to do is just win, go 1-0. And, you know, focus on Towson.
18: What was your biggest goal personally coming into fall camp and now in these practices leading up to the first game?
20: Yeah, I think my goal, honestly, is just to get more experience. Like, learn plays, learn techniques, you know, ultimately just to get play time, honestly.
18: How does it help you having a quarterback like Brax and even Jackson who have been in there, who have that experience, who can kind of pass it along to you?
20: Yeah, they're a dangerous duo for sure. You know, you throw any single one of them in, you know, they're bound to make a play. You know, it's so nice having really good, smart, athletic quarterbacks. I mean, those two guys are probably the most two athletic guys on our team, so they can make plays and they can get it done. So it's really nice having a lot of trust within those guys.
18: And how does that open up for you running the ball when you know that those guys can do things that can maybe create some space for you?
20: Yeah, I'm honestly, having a threat at quarterback honestly opens it up for everyone. You know, receivers, tight ends, snipes, B-backs. It really helps to spread the ball around like that. So,
18: what was it like coming out of fall camp healthy this year, able to get in there and not have to worry about the hammy and things of that sort? And like you say, focus on learning what you needed to do.
20: Yeah, that's a big goal of ours, you know, as a team, you know, try to get everyone healthy through camp. And, you know, we do that by stretching, you know, in the training room. So, honestly, getting into the training room and just staying healthy, honestly, it's a great feeling just to come out healthy.
18: We see you guys out here a couple hours a day practicing, but how much time do you guys put in
3: off the field, in the weight room, doing things like that physically to make sure you guys are ready to go?
20: Yeah, I mean, it starts from the moment you wake up. You know, you got to, you know, we talk about eating a lot. You know, you got to have a good breakfast, good lunch, then we're going to lift. Then we got more meetings. You got to make sure you're hydrated for practice. Then you come out, have a big dinner, maybe watch some film here and there. But yeah, it's a grind from as soon as you wake up to go to sleep.
3: Talking to Coach Lornadine, he talks about your ability to kind of be elusive on that first step. Is that instinct of you something that you've always had that kind of set you apart as a running back?
20: Yeah, I think it's that. And also, you know, we work on a lot of drills that are like sudden cuts, you know, making moves off defenders. You know, I think it's just something that, you know, it's a little bit of a mix, you know, just having that and also working on it, too.
3: What about this offensive line? I mean, the guys that you've come through, Hoke and the other seniors, but the younger guys that have come through and you've seen them develop, and it's crazy. You look down at the roster and you see sophomores and juniors and now plebes that they're out there opening holes for you.
20: Yeah, I'm super excited for those guys up front. I mean, we got a bunch of bad MFers up there. I mean, I'm excited for, you know, Hoke, Cam, you know, seniors, especially these younger guys. You know, I'm so excited for, you know, Malcolm to go out there as a second year guy. I'm excited for Jake Polito, all those guys, Torin. You know, I'm really excited for, I think they're going to be a huge part of our offense.
3: What kind of dynamic does the tight end add to your offense? You guys played the last few years with guys that came in kind of a different type of tight end when they were recruited to come here. Now you guys have the classic 6'4", 6'5", 6'6", guy who can not only block on the line, but he can get out there and be another option for Brax or Jax.
20: Yeah, I think our tight end group is honestly one of the grittiest rooms, I think, on our team. Coach Williams really gets them going. But yeah, I mean, it's huge. I mean, those guys will stick their nose in. They're almost like linemen half the time, you know, and they can still go off for a pass. So it's so nice having those guys out there that are threats, like, you know, Jake Norris, Bobby Collins, all those guys. So it's nice. Great help.
3: What do you like best about Coach Kronick's offense? I mean, you've been here with him through three of his going on 4 years here, and you've kind of seen it develop as a contributor. What do you like best about it?
20: I honestly love how, like, he can just mix everything up. There's so many ways we can get to different plays through, you know, motions, how we're setting up. There's so many different ways we can run the same plays. And I think that's what makes it so dangerous is, you know, we have one play, but we can set it up 100 different ways, you know, have 100 different looks. And I think that's what, you know, gives us an edge.
3: Even though you don't have control over it, how cool is the fact that he's still here and he's still calling plays for you guys with all that he's done? He's still committed to you guys.
20: Yeah, I know he's definitely, you know, getting some interest, but I'm so glad he's still here. You know, he fits right in. I think he's perfect for us. You know, we all love him. He's a great play caller, a great person. You know, we're so lucky to have him.
3: What has it also been like for you being here through Coach Newberry's time as a head coach? You come in, though you weren't recruited by him as a head coach, he was on the staff, but now you've been here in the 4 years that he's been head coach.
20: Yeah, I love Coach New. I mean, he's a great coach. He really, you know, has a good staff, good group around him. You know, we actually went over his house this weekend, all the seniors, so that was pretty nice. You know, I he's a great coach. That's all I can say.
3: What has it meant to you being a local guy, you know, growing up in the area, knowing about, I mean, a couple of the guys I've interviewed who grew up in the area, they didn't even know the Naval Academy existed. Yeah. I assume you knew it existed. What has it meant to you being able to play here, but also play in your own backyard?
20: Yeah, it's so nice. I'm so, you know, fortunate. Also, I mean, I have, you know, all my friends over all the time, give them a home away from home. And it's so nice just to, you know, grow up. I grew up a half hour from here, but it still feels like I'm, you know, playing for my hometown, kind of. But yeah, I mean, it's so nice just to, you know, stay home and play instead of going somewhere else. And, you know, I'm so lucky to be in Annapolis.
3: Nice being able to share this experience with your family, being able to have them so close and be able to enjoy it with you.
20: Yeah, it's so nice. They're actually right over here, leaving right now. It's so nice. They get to, you know, come and see me. I get to say hi to them. Unlike a lot of my other teammates, you know, I'm lucky to live close by and for them to come by.
3: Well, thanks, Todd. Good luck this season.
20: Thank you so much. Have a good one.
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7: It is a season opener Saturday at Navy Marine Corps Memorial Stadium in Annapolis. I'm Scott Wyckoff. We'll have it for you right here on WBAL. Our coverage begins Saturday after the news at 2. Then it's the Navy Radio Network pregame show at 2:35 with the voice of the midshipman, Joe Miller. Also with Keith Mills, Keenan Reynolds, Mike James, and yours truly. And we'll also have all sorts of free features for you leading up to the game, including the dedication of the Pete Medhurst Navy Radio Network broadcast booth. The 12-year voice of the midshipman left us way too early, a year and a half ago. 27 years on the Navy Radio Network. We will honor Pete on Saturday. Navy offensive coordinator Drew Kronick ready to go against Towson with his hybrid wing T offense. We talked about it from his office at Ricketts Hall.
4: Yeah, Coach, what did you see from the Towson defense against Maine last Thursday?
21: You know, in today's world, rosters are going to change a lot. And I think Coach Shinnick, I've known Coach Shinnick for a few years. He beat us when we were at Lenoir Ryan in the in the playoffs. They went on to win a national championship a couple weeks later, and that was a fantastic game. They did a great job. I've called him for advice when I first got a head job at Mercer by some things he was doing. I think they do a fantastic job. The defense coordinator that he has been with him for quite some time. But they did a great job of bringing in transfers at West Florida, and now at Towson they've done the same thing. They are extremely athletic. On the game last Saturday, they were a better football team than Maine. You know, when you really look at it and study it, the thing I think that really Maine didn't have a turnover, and Maine had executed in some key moments there. And that was the difference in the game because Towson got themselves right back in it after being down. So I was really impressed with their grit and their fight, you know, battling their way back into that game. They didn't give up any points in the second half, I don't believe. And so, but when I look at them, they're playing 10 guys up front. So they're very deep up front with big, fast, physical guys. Some guys that have been in their program the whole time. Some guys that are transfers. In the secondary, I really think their corners are good players. But I think they're really good across the back end. And the two linebackers just run around and make plays, make tackles. So, you know, the safeties are run around and are active and will hit you. They play hard. They're very multiple. So this is a challenge. Now, this isn't, and I don't mean to, I know how this is going to sound. This isn't the same as playing, you know, VMI and Bucknell. These guys are athletic and big and physical, and they've got them playing hard. And so it will be extremely challenging. First of all, figure out where they are, how they're going to line up. And then we got to be able to block them, and we got to be able to get leverage, and we got to be able to throw and catch, and we got to be able to execute at a high level in order to be successful. And that's okay. That's what it should be. But I've been very impressed with their athleticism and how hard they play. And I know what kind of coaches they are that they have at Towson, and they do a fantastic job.
4: Thanks, Coach. Good luck Saturday.
21: Thank you.
7: That's Navy offensive coordinator Drew Cronick talking about the coaches at Towson, including Towson head coach Pete Shinnick, the Baltimore native, his fourth season as Towson's head coach just across town from here, the son of former Baltimore Colts linebacker Don Shinnick. I had a chance to touch bases with him this week from his offices in Towson.
4: Coach, what does it mean to the Towson program to have this opportunity this week to not only be playing Navy, but to be playing it at Navy Marine Corps Memorial Stadium in your own backyard?
6: Yeah, what a great honor. It really is. And when we got this contract, I was very excited about it, just for the opportunity for our players to go into an historic stadium, to play an amazing university and football program, to just be a part of that history and just be a part of that opportunity. So I'm really excited for our guys to get this opportunity to experience that, give them an opportunity to see what that's like, but tremendous amount of respect, obviously, for the Naval Academy, what they're able to do, what type of football program they've put together. So great honor for our guys.
4: And what has impressed you most, what you have seen from them on film? I know you don't have film from this year, but their work that you have seen.
6: Well, as you would expect, a very disciplined team, a very organized team. They know what they want to do. They know how they want to do it. I am glad. I'm sure they're going to replace them with really good players. But they had some guys go to the NFL last year that were really, really good. So excited that they got that opportunity to move on. We're very happy for them. But, you know, you're just going to get a very disciplined football team.
7: And that's what you hear from coaches all across the country before they talk about playing the Navy midshipmen. That was Towson head coach Pete Shinnick, the Baltimore native. His first season as Towson's head coach, as he'll be taking the Tigers into Annapolis on Saturday to take on the midshipmen. Navy football single game and season tickets are available now by texting 800-US-4-NAVY or visiting NavySports.com. The five-game home schedule features Towson on Saturday and four American Conference foes. Come to historic Annapolis. Enjoy exciting Navy football this fall at Navy Marine Corps Memorial Stadium. Don't miss the flyovers of the Navy Jets, the Brigade March On, and all the tailgates and traditions that make Navy football your place to be for all the action starting this Saturday.
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7: Scott Wyckoff, thanking you for joining me tonight for this season opener edition of the Navy Insider on WBAL, presented by HII on Saturday at Navy Marine Corps Memorial Stadium in Annapolis. 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The greatest victory requires no war. With 14 returning starters for the Midshipmen, they have been picked to win the American by four of the top college football preview magazines. Phil Steele, Athlon, Lindy's, and the Sporting News. And how about those mids in the NFL? A record four. The seventh-round draft picks, Eli Heidenreich making the Steelers, Landon Robinson making the Bengals, Rayon Lane back with the Jaguars, and it's Joe Cardona, the veteran, with the Rams. That'll do it for us. Have a great night. Looking forward to talking to you on Saturday. Go Navy!
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23: From ABC News, I'm Dave Packer. A deadly shooting at a downtown Minneapolis apartment building this evening. 7 gunshot victims, including one who died, according to the local hospital where they were sent. At least 2 police officers shot, say officials. Raina Raker says she lives in the apartment building where it happened and was coming out of her apartment when the shooting started.
24: I literally was walking down the stairs as the situation was going on. I heard swearing, I heard cursing, and then I just heard shot, shot, shot, shot.
23: Governor Tim Walz says his public safety team is responding, adding Minnesota is praying for our first responders. And gunshots at a Virginia elementary school today. It happened at Westwood Hills Elementary in Waynesboro. When the respondents